0: forces are deployed. Bahrain, Kuwait, and Jordan also intercepting Iranian incoming fire.
1: That was ABC's Matt Rivers reporting from Amman, Jordan. And President Trump will host Israeli Prime Minister Benjamin Netanyahu at the White House next week as he weighs U.S. military options in Iran. Tuesday's meeting will mark the first face-to-face talks between the two since the Iran conflict began in late February. Sports and weather up next. WOR News Time 8.
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3: Here's the WOR Weather Channel forecast. I don't know if we'll see record heat this week, but it is definitely going to be warm. Warmest day looks to be Wednesday with a high in the mid to upper 80s. Now, we'll see that mark again Thursday, but the lower Hudson Valley will stay in the low 80s. Mostly cloudy will fall back to the mid to upper 40s. Monday, mostly cloudy. Slight chance for showers will hit the mid to upper 70s. Lower Hudson Valley stays in the low 70s. Monday night, partly cloudy. Low mid 50s to around 60 degrees. Increasing clouds, lower Hudson Valley, partly sunny Tuesday. I'm meteorologist Jeff Eno.
1: 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I'm Lisa Salvati on 710 WOR.
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6: Welcome back to Purity Products Radio. I am your host, Steve Summers. Before we jump in today, let me take a step back because I remember this conversation like it was yesterday. I was talking to Dr. Neil Levin just a few years ago, and I asked him, I said, Dr. Levin, if you were stuck on a desert island, what key nutrients would you take? Because, you know, it's confusing for us. There are so many vitamins out there. What is the most important one? If you're like me, I don't want to take 10 to 20 pills a day. I just don't. So anyway, Dr. Levin said, Steve, we're working on this. A few years went by, and folks, here we are today. And on the show to talk with us about that, Dr. Neil Levin is here. He's a chiropractor, nutritionist, and high-level advisor to Purity Products. Dr. Levin, I remember that conversation. I do. Welcome back to the show.
7: You know, that's funny. I remember that conversation as well, and you weren't the only one who had asked me that. I've had so many patients over the years ask me just about that. Doc, you know, if you were stuck on a desert island and you could only have one thing, what would it be? Or, Doc, I don't want to take... I'm giving them five or six formulas. Doc, I just want one thing. And this super pill is the answer to that question. I brought that question back to Purity Products and I said, look, this is getting unruly. I mean, I'm giving my patients a multi. I'm giving them fish oil and krill oil. If they're over 45, they need the CoQ10. Mm-hmm. All the multis are underpowered in terms of vitamin D. So I'm giving them vitamin D. The B12s and all these multis are wrong. Folks over 50, 60 can't absorb it. I'm giving them a B12.
6: Right.
7: And it was getting, they're walking out of here with a bag of pills and they're rolling their eyes at me. So I said to Purity, I'm like, guys, we got to come up with one super formula is what I called it. And they came back. It took them about a year to do it.
6: Wow.
7: And they came back with the super pill. And this is the answer. When I have somebody that says, I just want one thing.
6: Right.
7: This is what I give them, Steve, because this is the multivitamin. I'm talking about a world-class multivitamin. So, this is your krill oil. It's your fish oil. It's your CoQ10. This has got as much lutein, Steve, as an eye formula, a full 10 milligrams of a very high-end lutein. It's got the astaxanthin for the eyes. Wow. Steve, there's 2,000 international units of vitamin D. This has got the right B12 for folks in their 50s, 60s, 70s to give them that energy that they want. This is the answer. If you're only going to take one thing, hands down, the super pill is it.
6: Well, I remember the conversation very well. And to be fair, it had to have been one of those ding light bulb moments, right? I mean, this is actually huge because there is no other multivitamin on the market, at least I know of, that does this.
7: Yeah, there is none. And, you know, it's like, what do you need to take? Let's check the boxes. What do people have to take? You have to take an omega-3, whether it's fish oil or krill oil.
6: Check.
7: I like both because that's just critical for brain health and heart health, visual health. It makes your skin look great. It makes all the cells of the body work effectively. According to a recent study, 98% of us are low in omega-3s, you must take an omega-3. That's in here. You have to take vitamin D. Where if you're above Atlanta, let's say, you have to take vitamin D because for the whole winter, you're not making any. And then if you slather on the sunscreen in the summer, you're still not making any. And vitamin D is critical for everything. It signals to a tenth of the human genome. It's important for muscle health, eye health, immune health, brain health, happy mood. You want to feel good. It's your vitamin D. You got to get that in there. The average Multi-Steve is going to give you 400 international units. That's a joke. The Super Pill has a full 2,000 international units.
6: That's huge.
7: Of vitamin D.
6: That's huge.
7: A meaningful dose.
6: Yeah.
7: And the list goes on and on. It's 100 milligrams of CoQ10. It's the right B12. So what I hear from my patients, that let's say they come in on a Monday and they're, you know, have some neck pain or back pain. I want to see them again later in the week. They come in and they're like, wow, doc, this makes a difference. This isn't like a regular multi where you take it and you hope it's going to work.
6: Right.
7: This is like, wow, I feel better. Once people start on the super pill, this is just something they get over and over and over.
6: Well, the way I view this, this is kind of a next generation new frontier of supplementation. It's where one simple pill that you have in your elite multi that you're talking about, an elite omega-3, you said, with krill oil and fish oil, and then you augment that with the cellular energizers like coenzyme Q10, talked about astaxanthin and lutein for the eyes and skin, and even ginkgo, which I don't think you mentioned, for brain health. Now, that is a great idea right there, because we get a little bit older, things slow down. Ginkgo is great for brain health. I mean, does this all surprise you that it's never been done before?
7: You know, I've always been surprised that it hasn't been done before, but, you know, I don't get involved in the intrinsics, but when I talk to Jan over there at Purity, Jason over there, you know, this took them over a year to put together, because to get everything stabilized, because with the fish oil and the krill oil and then the multi, to make everything work just right wasn't easy. But then the benefits are so great. Let's go to this recent study. This is a recent large randomized study. This is on multivitamins.
6: This would be interesting. Right here.
7: The multivitamin they used isn't half the multi we're talking about right now. So this is a randomized, double-blind, placebo-controlled study performed by researchers, Steve, from Wake Forest University School of Medicine in collaboration with Brigham and Women's Hospital in Boston. That's an affiliate of Harvard. So very high-end study. 2,262 older men and women, average age 72. This was published in September 2022, so very recent.
6: Yeah.
7: What the researchers found was nothing less than shocking. They did this study over 3 years. They gave them cognitive tests at baseline. So that's thinking tests. How is this person thinking? Okay. Everybody was normal cognitively when the test began.
6: Mm-hmm.
7: Now, 3 years later, they redid the cognitive test. Some were on placebo, of course. Some were on the multi. The multivitamin slowed cognitive decline, Steve, by 60%.
6: No way.
7: You would have thought this would have been trumpeted from the hilltops, but you know what? The media, they love to come out and pan vitamins. So when God forbid a study comes out that doesn't show the vitamin did an amazing job, that's big headlines. Yeah. But this,
6: 60.
7: This is major, and it's from Harvard. It's from Wake Forest, Brigham Young Hospital. It cut down cognitive decline by 60%. So that's just outstanding.
6: That's
7: Let me
6: amazing.
7: Tell you something. The multi we're talking about here, the super pill, is order of magnitudes better. You know, just the nutrients are better. So you asked me about ginkgo before.
6: Yes.
7: So when you combine a multi with ginkgo biloba, which has wonderful support for the brain, along with krill oil and fish oil, incredible support for the brain, B vitamins, so important for the brain, and then you add our elite lutein, which has tons of brain benefits, along with skin benefits and eye benefits, this becomes just an outstanding brain formula on top of it being great for the heart and energy. The first thing people are going to notice is energy, but this is going to work. This is protecting your brain. We all want to age gracefully. The Super Pill is going to help you do just that.
8: You mentioned something a while ago, why it took a year to develop this. Purity Products has been around for 25 plus years now, so they don't do anything halfway. I mean, no. You put the components together, and you want to make sure that it works. And when it does, you want to tell people about it, just like the Super Pill. It can deliver a multiple mode of action that goes way beyond just a basic multivitamin. And it boils down to what you like to call a difference maker in nutritional technologies. If you can, explain the savings here and why this is so advanced. Because I know savings is so important for so many people out there.
7: Wow, that is like such a great point. Because, you know, people used to complain about the sheer amount of stuff I would give them, right? They were also rolling their eyes at my receptionist when she gives them the number for the cost of it. Because if you're talking about, if you go out and buy a very top quality multivitamin, and then you're going to get some krill oil and some fish oil, and you're going to get CoQ10, and the top selling CoQ10 brand is 100 milligrams. We have 100 milligrams right here. Mm-hmm. You're going to get an eye formula with 10 milligrams of a very good lutein, and you're going to get a vitamin D formula and maybe a high-end B12.
8: Yeah.
7: I don't see you doing it for less than $200. And you know, the fact that since you're bringing up money, the fact that Purity is letting folks try a full 1 month supply of this for $9.95, I mean, that is really, you know why they do it, Steve?
8: Why?
7: Because they want people to try it. They know this is a superior product. They're not out to lose money, Purity Products. But in essence, when you get this, they're pretty much losing money, because I think the first 1,000 calls even getting free shipping. You'll know that better than me. But I mean, between the shipping and the cost of the vitamin, they're out big money when someone gets one of these. But they know once people see, wow, this is really a lot better than what I was taking, they're going to want to continue.
8: You know, I think this is a good time to clarify how Purity can claim things like better joint comfort in just 7 days with the Purity Super Pill. Because, hey, let's be honest here. I mean, you can't get this benefit from a regular multi out there. It just doesn't exist. Characterize why adding the omega-3s to Purity Super Pill really leverages the science of these omega-3s from krill to reduce joint pain from exercise and activity in just 7 days.
7: This is a great study. This is double-blind, placebo-controlled out of the Journal of the American College of Nutrition. And Steve, this was done on only 300 milligrams of krill oil. It was a high-end krill oil, but it's 300 milligrams. Mm-hmm. We use 500 milligrams of krill oil, and we use something called phospho boost krill oil. So what have they done here? They've taken out more of the sea salts, mm-hmm. and by doing that, they concentrate up the omega-3s and the phospholipids. And this is a really, really good krill oil. So you're going to get this benefit and then some. So in this study, in just 7 days, the folks that had knee discomfort, and I think these folks, if I remember correctly, were in their 50s. In just 7 days, Steve, they were 28% more comfortable.
8: Wow.
7: And they didn't do anything different. They weren't exercising or using PT or taking NSAIDs. They added krill oil.
8: Right.
7: In 30 days, they were 38% more comfortable. Now, researchers didn't stop there. They checked their joint flexibility, their joint functionality, all improved. On top of that, they measured something called C-reactive protein, which is a marker of inflammation, and we want to see that go down. And in this study, the folks on krill oil, C-reactive protein moved nicely in the right direction, showing that not only were people more comfortable, more functional, but their blood levels of this substance, C-reactive protein, were improved. So all around, tremendous benefit. This happened in 7 days. So I can say unequivocally that if you have joint discomfort, especially knee joint discomfort, because mm-hmm. that's what this study was on, just krill oil seems to work just wonderful for making people more comfortable. So if you get this Purity Super Pill and you have the common aches and pains that come along with aging or overuse or being a weekend warrior, once you start to use this for about 7 days, you should feel more comfortable.
8: Well, this is a win-win, because if you take something and it's going to make you feel better, going to make your joints feel better, you're going to want to exercise and have more activity on top of that. So So
7: that's universal. Yeah, yeah. When I'm a chiropractor, so I see that all the time. They come in here, they're complaining, I can't exercise, I can't play golf, I can't play tennis, hiking's not comfortable anymore, I can't play with the grandkids, everything hurts. And I start adjusting them. And once they feel better, they get back to doing the things they want to do. So, yes, any therapy, any intervention that's going to help folks feel more comfortable tends to make them happier. And when you're happier and you're more comfortable, what do? You want to get back to your life, whether it's tennis or golf or hiking or playing with the grandkids or shopping or just doing more things.
8: And I think, Dr. Levin, this is a perfect time to remind our listeners about the great news here in this special offer. 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I'll give out that number here in just a couple of minutes. Let's bring Dr. Neil Levin back online here with us. And as you're talking, I'm sitting here hearing this cash register going off. If I was to go out and swallow all 15 to 20 vitamin pills a day with somewhere between $200 and $300 a month, you've gone through this whole litany of things. But one of the things that you haven't mentioned just yet, you've checked off literally all of the boxes here, but you insisted that Purity include 100 milligrams of coenzyme Q10 in this formula. Now, that's for energy, right?
7: Yeah. Now, if you go to the average, I don't know, big box store, club store, the best-selling CoQ10 has 100 milligrams of CoQ10. That's a good amount of CoQ10. Mm-hmm. So we have 100 milligrams of CoQ10. Now, why is CoQ10 important anyway? Think of CoQ10 as like your battery charger.
8: Okay.
7: When you eat some food, whether it's fat, carbohydrates, protein, the body takes those, it absorbs them, it brings them to the cells. Once in the cells, it gets into the mitochondria, and those are your little blast furnaces. That's where you turn food into cellular energy. Well, one of the linchpins to turn food into cellular energy is CoQ10. Mm-hmm. You need lots of CoQ10 to effectively make your food into cellular energy. Now, when you were 20, Steve, you made oodles of CoQ10. By the time you're 70, that number is cut in half. So when you look at a 70-year-old, they're not really moving like a 20-year-old, right? So but the question becomes, can you by orally ingesting CoQ10 in supplement form, bump your levels back up? And the answer is yes. But CoQ10, it's absorbable, but when you take it with krill oil, it goes up. It's much better absorbable. So maybe 4 or 5 times better absorbed.
8: Nice.
7: And that's what we have it. We have in this krill oil, fish oil matrix. Now, one other point in CoQ10, for those out there listening that take a statin drug, and you know, a ton of folks over 50 are on statins. They're one of the best-selling drugs out there, and we're not going to pass judgment on statins here, But the point is, if you're using a statin to lower your cholesterol because your doctor told you to, one of the side effects of statins is myalgias, is muscle pain, is discomfort. I see this all the time as a chiropractor. Mm-hmm. Folks come in and they tell me about that. It's widely held belief is that one of the reasons people get these myalgias, these muscle aches and pains from statins, is because it lowers your CoQ10 even more. So if you're taking CoQ10, if you're taking a statin, it's going to lower your CoQ10. So if you're on statins, you absolutely want a multi that has CoQ10. You want to get that CoQ10 in there. The point is, isn't it nice to know when you're taking the super pill, this also becomes your CoQ10 formula in a very absorbable omega-3 matrix.
8: Exactly. And I'm so glad you addressed that because the energy factor in this is so vitally important. If you just join us, we're talking to Dr. Neil Levin with Purity Products. You know, one of the many ingredients in here that is a clinically validated nutrient is called lutein. Now, I know you mentioned that a little bit earlier. It's plant-based superfood from marigold flowers. It's really the centerpiece of basically every single eye or vision formula out there on the market. And you guys actually use 10 full milligrams in this formula. It helps with sharper vision, helps with macular health, glare reduction. I thought that was a little surprising, which is great when you drive at night. I mean, this is great for brain function too. So, I mean, when you consider how much is in the Purity Super Pill multivitamin, Dr. Levin, Purity Super Pill, I would say, 40 times more here? Is that right? That's a big deal.
7: It's funny that you say that because I was just looking at the supplement facts panel on the leading multi just now when you started asking me this question, mm-hmm. and they have 0.25 milligram.
8: Wow.
7: We have 10 milligrams. 10. So yes, that's 40 times. That's the difference.
8: Huge.
7: So we have 40 times more lutein, and it's a very special lutein. It's called LuteMax 2020. Lots and lots of studies. Yes, it comes from marigold flowers. Mm-hmm. Yes, it's clinically tested. It's a top lutein in terms of research, and the research is plain. The benefits are for vision are amazing. So LuteMax 2020 improves contrast sensitivity. It improves glare threshold. So if you're driving at night and you know that glare that they can hit you in the eyes, that bothersome glare,
8: oh, yeah.
7: This protects the eyes. It protects the eyes from blue light. Blue light is a very big problem. Like if you're looking at your computer, like I am right now, mm-hmm. it's shining blue light in your eyes. Your cell phone, when you're outside, you get a lot of blue. You've heard of blue blockers.
8: Yes.
7: Those sunglasses, one of the things they do is block blue light. Too much blue light puts the kibosh on your sleep. So you're watching some TV or you're playing on your computer or your worst case scenario, you're bringing your cell phone to bed with you and looking at that, that's going to trash your melatonin and make it hard to sleep.
8: Yep.
7: Well, if you have enough lutein, it's almost like an internal blue blocker. It's protecting you from blue light. You take lutein and it helps makes your skin look beautiful. 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
8: 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Dr. Neil Levin, let's have some fun here. 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
8: All right, I have issues with my knees and my joints. Can the super pill help that?
7: In 7 days, Steve, we went over it a little while ago, American College of Clinical Nutrition. In just 7 days, the folks with knee joint discomfort were 28% more comfortable. In 30 days, they were 38% more comfortable. So yeah, knees, I found in my practice, this is the kind of formula that just pretty much is very joint friendly.
8: All right, considering what we know about Purity Super Pill here, do you have any testimonials that you can share?
7: Oh yeah, I did pull four, just the first few I saw here. This guy's got a fun name, Bebop from Lehigh Valley, Pennsylvania. He's in the age 55 to 64 bracket, rates at 5 stars. He says, best multi. I'm so happy switching to the Purity Super Pill.
8: Wow.
7: Good mix of vitamins, krill and fish oil and CoQ10. Easy to take. I feel better after just a couple of weeks.
8: Give me another one.
7: Here's one nicknamed April from Mesa, Arizona. She says, amazing. I'm 65 years old. I feel like I'm in my 30s. People say I look like I'm in my 40s. The Super Pill makes me feel amazing. I love all the Purity products.
8: All right, one more.
7: Here. Sean T. He says, so much in one pill, excellent quality. It's easier to take just one pill instead of several. Definitely a plus. I don't have time to count out pills every day, every week. Take one of these and you're good to go. I could tell an immediate difference while on this product. More energy, less health issues. Highly recommend. I have a few more here, but we can leave it there because I can tell you firsthand, my patients love this product. This is vitamin taking made easy. If you hate having all those bottles, if you hate taking 15 or 20 pills, this is your omega-3, your multivitamin, your vitamin D, your CoQ10, your I formula, your D formula, your B12 formula, all rolled into one. Amazing value, easy to take, very, very high end. So yeah, this is one of those, once people start on this, they want to continue. This is a great nutrient. And again, for $9.95, absolutely give this a try.
8: Dr. Neil Levin, we've run out of time. I better go and give out that number.
7: Time always flies by, Steve. Thanks for having me.
8: All right, I've got some great news. 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
5: 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This product is not intended to diagnose, treat, cure, or prevent any disease.
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9: 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And you'll hear them on Our American Stories. 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Right here on 710 WOR.
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5: 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This product is not intended to diagnose, treat, cure, or prevent any disease.
10: Hello again and welcome to Healthline. Thank you for tuning in. We're brought to you by Purity Products. We've got a fascinating show lined up for you today. But first, a quick few questions. Number one, is there a pill you can take that can actually help make you stronger? Number two, let's say you could get stronger. Would the extra strength make your life better? Thirdly, think about this. Are you weaker today than you were, say, 20 years ago? Well, listen, if you answered yes to any of these questions, then stay tuned. Dr. Neil Levin is joining us today to discuss a miraculous compound with hundreds of clinical studies that just may unlock the key to helping you get stronger and healthier at any age. Now, Dr. Neil Levin is a chiropractor, a nutritionist, spokesperson, and a longtime advisor for Purity Products. Dr. Levin, welcome back to the show.
11: Oh, it's great to be here with you today. And we have a very exciting topic to cover today. Today, we're talking about strength and power and how to get it back, even if you're in your 50s, 60s, 70s, 80s. So if you want to feel better, if you want to feel stronger, this is some very important information we're going to cover today.
10: Yeah, this is an exciting topic. Talk to me about this important message today. What molecule are we talking about and how it's impacting the lives of people who follow the science?
11: Right. Well, we're talking about a new supplement. It's called Everstrong, and it features an exciting molecule called creatine. Now, a lot of our listeners may have heard of creatine. I know you've used creatine.
10: Right.
11: But for those that don't know about creatine, it's mainly used in the Olympic circles, professional athletes, bodybuilders, college, high school athletes, because it does something extraordinary. And what I'm about to tell you is proven by hundreds and hundreds of human studies. So here's what creatine does for us. It helps us to get stronger, more powerful. It helps put muscle mass on the body, and it helps protect us from losing muscle tissue as we get older. We know that's a big part of aging. Not only that, great for the brain, great for memory, and it helps promote bone strength as well. So an amazing molecule that everybody needs to know about.
10: It's an amazing story. Can you share some of the science and tell us why you're calling creatine one of the best kept secrets to healthy aging?
11: Sure. What we need to understand with creatine is that it's a natural molecule to the body. It's in every single cell, tissue, organ in your system, and its job in the body is to generate and maintain strength and power. That's its reason for being, to maintain strength and power. It's in every single cell in the body. 95% of it, however, is in your muscle tissue because that's where we tend to use it the most. It powers up the muscles. It's good for strong muscle contraction, and it's important to help maintain strength and muscle contractions when you're using them over and over again. For instance, if you're working out at the gym, if you're playing sports, golf, tennis, anything like that, it keeps your muscles powered up in their high energy state, so they're strong and ready for action. Now, here's the key. This is so important for those of us, say, in our 50s, 60s, 70s. You see, we had lots and lots of creatine when we were young. We had oodles of this stuff. It was coming out of our ears. We had lots of creatine. Our bodies made a lot of it. But as we get older, like everything else, we don't do that as well, so we have less creatine in our muscles. Now, the good news is that hundreds and hundreds of human studies show that when you supplement with creatine, it goes to work, it goes straight to your muscles, it's absorbed easily, it pumps up the creatine in your muscle tissue, and you get stronger, you get more powerful. Not only that, it helps support memory and brain health, and it helps support the strength of your bones.
10: You know, we were talking before the show, and you were talking about how Olympic athletes have been using creatine for years to enhance their strength and performance. Tell me more.
11: Well, this creatine is the premier sports nutrition supplement. There's no question about that. You've used it. Bodybuilders know about it. Athletes know about it. Creatine is the premier sports nutrient. So you know, back 20, 25 years ago, the Olympic athletes and their coaches, of course, they knew about it. They knew it made you bigger and stronger and faster. They knew it was natural to the body. It was supposed to be there. But they were a little bit afraid to supplement with it because they were afraid it might be considered cheating, that it might be considered too much of an edge. But back in 1998, the International Olympic Committee, they came out, they officially confirmed that, I'm quoting here, creatine can be used by athletes to enhance their performance. And now, it's not just for athletes anymore,
10: right?
11: Because the studies are plainly showing that for adults, for people in their 50s, 60s, 70s, this stuff is amazing. And Purity has this incredible new formulation. We call it EverStrong because that's exactly what it does. It helps you get stronger and stay stronger with hundreds of human studies to help you. And it's the purest form of creatine money can buy. The stuff from Europe, this stuff is fantastic.
10: And we should point out that it's naturally occurring in red meat. But the problem is, in order to get the amounts that are going to benefit you, you'd have to eat large amounts of red meat.
11: You'd have to eat like 4 pounds of red meat a day.
10: Most people aren't going to do that.
11: Right. So what about vegetarians?
10: They can be creatine deficient.
11: Exactly. When I have a vegetarian that comes in here and they're energy deficient, they don't feel the way they want to feel, and I put them on EverStrong, they notice the benefits almost right away because they've been so low on it.
10: Yep.
11: So if you're a person out there that's staying away from red meat, if you're staying away from meat in general, and you have more of a vegan-style diet, this is for you. You definitely want to add that EverStrong.
10: All right, so obviously this works with athletes, but you say creatine is going mainstream. There's a lot of studies are showing that folks in their 50s, 60s, 70s, and beyond, that creatine can be a cornerstone compound to help people stay strong, stay healthy, stay sharp, stay vital, right?
11: Oh, exactly. I mean, this is the ideal muscle-enhancing, strengthening, muscle-protecting nutrient for folks as we get older, 50-plusers like you and me. But let's go to a couple of studies on seniors just to show this. We'll do one on the guys and one on the gals, okay?
10: Right.
11: First on the guys. Love the title of this one. Creatine supplementation improves muscular performance in older men. Study done at several American universities. A group of men, get this, age 59 to 72. Hey, you know, we know that's not when people are known for getting stronger, right?
10: Right.
11: So this was just a one-week study. People need to understand that. That's how effective and rapidly this stuff works. It's just a one-week study. Get this. The guys on creatine, they put on 4 pounds of lean mass. That's muscle tissue for those that don't know that. It shows they built the muscles and they hydrated the muscles nicely. They increased the strength of their bench press. That's a chest press for people that don't know, by 7%. They increased the strength of the leg exercises they were doing by 15%. They could get in and out of a chair more times faster without using their arms. On top of that, they could generate more power on a stationary bike. This happened in 1 week. When I think about that, yeah, it's really quite incredible.
10: All right, but what about the women out there? Did they get those kind of benefits too as well? Will it actually help women in their 50s, 60s, and 70s get stronger too?
11: Absolutely. Let's go straight to another study. Love the title on this one as well. Creatine supplementation improves muscular performance in older women, published in the European Journal of Applied Physiology. 30 women aged 58 to 71. Of course, they got either creatine or placebo. That's the way they do these things. Again, a one-week study. The women on creatine increased their bench press by almost 4 pounds. They increased their leg press by over 11 pounds, and they had better balance and agility. So 58 to 71 year old women, not only getting stronger, not only getting more powerful, getting faster with improved balance. Study after study shows that older folks that use creatine get amazing results. They get great results if they exercise. They get great results even if they don't exercise. They can lift more weight. They get faster. They get stronger. They get more powerful. Their muscles don't fatigue as fast. And get this. This is very important, especially for the ladies. You know that when women do resistance training, their bones get stronger as well, right?
10: Yeah.
11: You know, now, get this. When you resistance train with creatine, your bones tend to get stronger even faster. So an all-around win-win. EverStrong is going to help the seniors to feel better, feel stronger, more energized, more powerful, faster, and it helps protect your bones.
10: Talk more about how unique this exclusive Everstrong formula is from Purity Products. It even has a finished product clinically studied, which showed an increase in upper body strength and power. But tell me what's in it and why you like it so much. I mean, this is more than just creatine, right?
11: Oh, absolutely. I mean, Everstrong, this is a very comprehensive formula. I didn't want people to just feel stronger when they use creatine. You know, we're dealing with people in their 50s, 60s, 70s. I wanted people to feel more comfortable as well. So not only did I use the finest creatine money can buy, the stuff from Europe, the Pure creatine, I also added something called coffee berry extract. And coffee berry extract, a powerful antioxidant, stronger than blueberries and strawberries, helping to protect the muscles, helping to protect the brain, because we know our antioxidant systems aren't as strong as they used to be in our 20s and 30s. But I also added some vitamin D, because vitamin D, incredibly good for the muscles as well as the immune system and the bones. So this is an all-around win-win. You got your vitamin D, you got your fruit XB for your joints, you got your coffee berry extract for the antioxidant protection, and of course the finest creatine money can buy. Best of all, today it's free. Purity knows you're going

0: was invigorated in her workouts and had more energy throughout the day. I'm quoting from her. She says, "I feel my investment in Everstrong was one of the best choices I ever made. It's always a morale booster when people think I'm 50. She looks fantastic."
1: Wow.
0: And I hear this stuff all the time. This isn't one of those vitamins, like a multivitamin, you take it, you don't really notice the difference. This is a substance that you can use to help get some of that youthful vim and vigor back, get some of that strength back. It's wonderful.
1: You know, Purity's given away a free bottle of Everstrong, but Purity products didn't stop there. In fact, you insisted that they also give away a free bottle of their B12 energy melts, which are great for instant energy. Now, I know that you love this combination. Tell us about the incredible double free offer.
0: Yeah, you know, when I think about creatine, when I think about Everstrong, I think about muscular energy. I think about muscular power, but it's all about energy and feeling great, feeling energized. And the next thing I think about when I think about energy is B12. When you think about energy, think B12. And the problem is for 50-plusers like you and me, we're not absorbing the B12 as well as we used to in our 60s, 70s, 80s. 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And that's what Purity's B12 energy melts are all about. They're fantastic. They melt in your mouth. 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So people love the B12 energy melts. Be one of the first 1,000 callers. 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If you don't notice the benefits we've been talking about today, Purity will even happily give you back your $6.95, so nothing to lose, and you're going to love the benefits you get with this Everstrong formula.
1: 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All right, so we were so busy at the top of the show. This Everstrong formula does so much for us. We haven't even touched on the incredible brain benefits. I mean, some of these studies you sent me are absolutely incredible. As you know, I'm very into nootropics. The anti-aging community has taken a keen interest in creatine, specifically the cognitive benefits of creatine.
0: Oh, absolutely. This is one of those areas where creatine really shines. You see, what we need to understand is that your brain, even though it's only 2% of your body's weight, it utilizes 20% of your body's energy. This is a very thirsty organ for energy. And just like your muscles soak up the creatine like a sponge, because this is a naturally occurring molecule in the body, it passes right through the blood-brain barrier. Your brain neurons soak it up like a sponge, and it increases your creatine phosphate reserves in your brain. So now, in your brain, you have more readily available resources to do what? To recharge those neuronal batteries to make more energy inside the brain. So basically, what do you notice? Well, your memory is supported, and scientists have done some amazing research here. They found that people that take creatine

0: It supports their memory. It actually helps the brain to utilize oxygen better. It supports memory in people that are sleep deprived. It's been shown to help people add numbers quicker and for longer periods of time without mental fatigue. Get this study. Just 5 days, 5 days of 8 grams of creatine supported mental tasks in subjects that were getting rapid fire questions. Scientists were asking them math questions and science questions over and over and over, and they found the folks on creatine didn't fatigue as quickly mentally. So this is amazing stuff. It's like a turbo booster for your brain. It's like a supercharger for your muscles. It recharges all your cellular batteries, so all of your cells, tissues, and organs have more readily available energy.
1: All right, Doc, I love that Everstrong appeals to athletes and people who want to get more reps in the gym, maybe get some extra power in their workouts. But you're also saying there's a big push in the nutritional community to encourage people in their 40s, 50s, 60s, 70s, and even 80s to leverage the power of creatine to stay fit, strong, and healthy. In fact, you say creatine is going mainstream. You know, I shared the story with you before. My mom, who's in her late 70s now, she's taking creatine. She works out a couple of days a week, 3 days a week. She goes to Nautilus, does the free weights because she's got osteoporosis. She wants to maintain her muscle mass and she wants to make her bones stronger. And as you pointed out, creatine helps to do that. And then the other 3 days during the week, she'll go and she'll swim. Now, she's not trying to get big or strong or anything like that. But even at her age, creatine has benefits.
0: Oh, yeah. And what blows me away about that story, because you told me before, is that her medical doctor recommended creatine for her. And that just goes to show how much more mainstream this is. It's called Everstrong, and it supports the muscles. It supports your power, your strength, your speed. If you're an athlete, you're certainly going to love it. But even if you're not an athlete, you notice the difference. Let's go to another study, one more review study. This out of the journal Current Aging Science, December 2013. I thought this was very cool because the researchers looked at the body of research out there on creatine in seniors without exercise. They wanted to see what happens when seniors take creatine and they don't even exercise. So I'm quoting here, creatine supplementation without associated resistance training seems to enhance muscular strength, power, and endurance, increase lean body mass. For those that don't know what that is, they're talking about muscle, and improve the functional capacity of the elderly. They go on to talk about how it supports bone health as well, and then they finish with this, creatine supplementation without training in the elderly could potentially delay atrophy of muscle and improve endurance and strength. Hundreds and hundreds of human studies back up what we're talking about. You're going to love the benefits you get with this Everstrong formula.
1: That's incredible. 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We'll give that number out again later in the show. 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
0: Oh, absolutely. Yeah.
1: I know it combines the creatine with the vitamin D, the coffee berry, the fruit XB boron. And for those who don't know, talk about how these work so well together. 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I know we have a free bottle today, but if you wanted to buy all of these things separately, it would cost a small fortune, wouldn't it?
0: Oh, absolutely. I mean, if you went out and bought the CreaPure creatine, that's the purest, finest creatine from Europe, if you bought that, and then you went out and bought a separate antioxidant formula and a separate joint formula and the vitamin D, that's going to cost you $80, $90, $100 a month. 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You're not spending $45, $50, because today it's free. Your job is to be one of the first 1,000 callers and take it seriously. 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You just pay $6.95 for shipping. We want to get it right out to you. We want you to try this out. We want you to be the judge for yourself. Don't take my word for it. Try it. Look in the mirror. Go to the gym. Lift some weights. Play. Do whatever you do. See if you don't feel better.
1: All right, let's talk about how you take this. You have these easy-to-swallow tablets, which are super easy to swallow. It also comes in a very refreshing cherry berry powder. So how do you like to take it? And can people just choose the tablets or the powder when they call in for the free bottle today?
0: Yeah, you can choose tablets or powder. I personally use both, you know, on my workout days or days I'm making a protein shake. On days I'm juicing, let's face it, juicing is becoming very big these days. So if you're doing something like that, the cherry berry powder is fantastic. You just take a scoop, dump it right into your juice, dump it into your protein shake, and that's a great way to take it. But if you don't do that stuff, I mean, the tablets are super convenient. They're small. They're coated. They're easy to swallow. It's wonderful stuff.
1: Now, I know you're chomping at the bit to tell us a little more about the study that Purity did on the Ever Strong powder. They tested golfers, and right. Purity found out that not only were these golfers getting stronger and more explosive, but they were driving the golf ball, get this, 14 yards further. That's amazing.
0: I have such a big smile on my face right now. I'm remembering when the researchers came back and gave us this information. I mean, we were bouncing off the walls. This is so exciting. The researchers called this a seminal study in sports nutrition, and this is on our EverStrong formula, the product we're talking about right now, the EverStrong powder. So double-blind, placebo-controlled study, 30 golfers took the EverStrong powder for 1 month. No exercise, nothing different. Just took our EverStrong powder for 1 month. In 1 month, they were banging the golf ball 14 yards further. Not only that, 6% more power on the bench press, more explosive. They could lift the weight faster.
1: Hold on. Guys spend hundreds of dollars on new clubs to drive the ball further.
0: So, Trevor, you can spend $500 on a driver and pick up 5 yards, right? This is 14 yards. People shouldn't just ho-hum about this or yawn about this. This is amazing because, let's face it, this was a golf study, but more explosiveness, more speed, more power. This should help all sports. So if you're a tennis player, if you're a jogger, if you're any kind of an athlete, this has ramifications across the board. But again, these golfers, 1 month on this EverStrong powder we're talking about today, banging the golf ball 14 yards further. Can you imagine? You get your bottle of EverStrong, you don't tell your buddies, take it for a month, and you go out and you're banging the ball 14 yards past them. They don't know what hit them.
1: Wow. All right, we just got a few minutes left here. I want you to recap this amazing story today about creatine, what you like to call the molecule of strength. Who needs it? And what about this double free bottle offer today with the EverStrong plus the B12 energy melts?
0: You know what? My one concern with this show is that literally it sounds too good to be true, right?
1: Right.
0: Like when I tell folks about EverStrong,
1: right.
0: I'm afraid they're going to think I'm making this up. It's not possible, right? You know, I know how you feel because 6, 7, 8 years ago when I started to read about creatine, I almost couldn't believe it. I said to myself, if it's really this good with an excellent safety profile, how come everybody's not using it? But I started to use it and I noticed some incredible benefits. It's just phenomenal. And it's as simple as this. You're going to get on the EverStrong. You're going to try it. You're going to get stronger. You're going to get more powerful. You can look in the mirror and see the difference. There's hundreds and hundreds of human studies backing this up. These aren't studies with a hamster in a lab somewhere. We're talking human studies. I call this stuff muscle fertilizer. It's that great. And of course, we didn't just add the CreaPure creatine. We've discussed that. We added the Fruit XP. Remember that? Joint health. We added the coffee berry extract, that phenomenal antioxidant that's more potent than blueberries and strawberries for powerful antioxidant protection. I added the vitamin D because it's so important across the board, great for bone health, but also for seniors, vitamin D so important for muscles, especially as we get older, for strength and coordination. Just make sure you're one of the first 1,000 callers. That's the only catch on this whole show. Don't be caller number 1,500. You're not going to get it. Be one of the first 1,000 callers. 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You're just paying for the shipping. 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But that's not going to happen. It never happens. People love this formula. You're going to tell your friends, relatives, loved ones. 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
12: 75 degrees at 9 o'clock. Good evening. I'm Lisa Salvati. The NYPD says they shot and wounded an armed man outside a Queens home that caught fire and found two others inside shot dead. It happened on Ocean Crest Boulevard in Far Rockaway around noon. ABC 7 reports 33-year-old Keegan Thomas's wife called police and said her husband is armed and mentally ill and that, quote, he killed them. He killed them. When police arrived, there was a large explosion at the home and Thomas came out holding a shotgun. Cops say the officers repeatedly told him to drop the gun. He didn't, and they shot him. Two family members were found dead inside. Thomas's wife wasn't hurt. The suspect was taken to the hospital in critical but stable condition. A 78-year-old woman is dead, 22 others hurt after a massive fire in Queens this morning. It happened on College Point Boulevard near 41st Road in Flushing. The New York Daily News reports the fire quickly spread to two adjoining row houses. Firefighters made their way through the thick smoke and found one of two injured residents. A 78-year-old woman was taken to the hospital where she died. The other resident had minor injuries. 17 firefighters and three EMS workers were also taken to hospitals with minor injuries. No word yet on what caused the fire. The Suffolk County Homicide Squad is investigating the death of a 3-year-old boy found unresponsive in a swimming pool. Police say it happened during a party on Bark Avenue in Central Islip at about 8 o'clock in the evening Friday. Investigators say the child from Brentwood was pulled from the pool by two relatives. He was taken by ambulance to the hospital where he died. The man accused of two separate stabbings on Manhattan's Upper West Side Thursday will face a hate crime charge, but only connected to one of his alleged victims. Levon Putney reports.
13: Police say 51-year-old Raul Morales is accused of stabbing an Asian man first and then a Jewish man wearing a yarmulke within minutes of each other. The NYPD now saying he's being charged with attempted murder in the attack on the Asian man and attempted murder as a hate crime in the attack on the Jewish man. Police Commissioner Jessica Tisch says Morales allegedly yelled Allahu Akbar during both stabbings. City Comptroller Mark Levine says there have been over 170 hate crimes committed across the city so far this year. And Mayor Mamdani says mental health may have been a factor in this one.
12: President Trump saying last night that Iran would love to make a deal, but the U.S. is considering further military action.
8: They want to be the tough guys, but they do want to make a deal.
14: But 2 weeks after the end of the ceasefire, Iran's showing no such signs publicly, instead expanding strikes across the region, launching a wave of drone attacks against U.S. targets. Smoke seen near a base in Iraq where U.S. forces are deployed. Bahrain, Kuwait, and Jordan also intercepting Iranian incoming fire.
12: That was ABC's Matt Rivers reporting from Amman, Jordan. And President Trump will host Israeli Prime Minister Benjamin Netanyahu at the White House next week as he weighs U.S. military options in Iran. Tuesday's meeting will mark the first face-to-face talks between the two since the Iran conflict began in late February. Your weather up next. WOR News Time 9:03.
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16: Here's your WOR Weather Channel forecast. System coming through Monday. Not going to bring much rain, and those temperatures rising. Warmest day of the week looks to be on Wednesday. We're mostly cloudy. We'll fall back to the mid to upper 40s. Monday, mostly cloudy. Slight chance for showers after 2 p.m. Lower Hudson Valley could see scattered showers. Winds that may get up to 30 miles per hour with a high mid to upper 70s, low 70s, lower Hudson Valley. Monday night, partly cloudy. Low mid 50s to around 60. Decreasing clouds in the lower Hudson Valley. Tuesday, partly sunny. Getting up to the low to mid 80s, we'll see fewer clouds in northern New Jersey and the lower Hudson Valley. I'm meteorologist Jeff Eno.
12: 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I'm Lisa Salvati on 710 WOR.
3: The following is a paid program. WOR's airing of this program constitutes neither an endorsement of the products offered or the ideas expressed.
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18: 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I'm your host, Zen Sams. Tonight, we're taking you on four completely different journeys, each exploring the people, ideas, and innovations shaping the world around us. First, in our Moment of Zen feature of the month, we're diving into one of the most fascinating stories in the internet. Joining us is Sophie Rain. If you don't know who she is, Google her. Self-made multimillionaire, digital creator, and homesteader at just 22 years old. We're going to have a conversation about building an extraordinary business in the creator economy, protecting personal boundaries, and why true success may have less to do with fame and more to do with finding genuine human connection. Then in Beyond the Signal series brought to you by Leela Quantum Technologies, we're exploring what it truly takes to perform at the highest level. Joining us is Natalie Zimmerman, world champion boxer, physiotherapist, mental performance coach, and Leela Quantum Tech ambassador. As we discuss the mindset of champions, the science of recovery, and why optimizing your body may begin long before you ever step into the ring. Next, it's time for Better, Brighter You, brought to you by Sospera. Joining us is the incredible Dr. Doris Day. She's a New York City favorite, board-certified dermatologist, clinical professor of derm at NYU Langone, best-selling author, and one of America's leading voices in skin health. Today, we'll explore the future of longevity, beauty, skin resilience, inflammaging, it's a thing, inflammaging, and the science that's changing the way we think about aging. And finally, in Hydration with Heart, brought to you by Once Upon Coconut. Joining us is Christine O'Hara, healthcare exec, Ironman competitor, ultra endurance athlete, speaker, and mother of two. Our headliner is The Endurance Advantage, what running 240 miles can teach you about leadership, stress, and showing up when life gets hard. So settle in, because we've got an incredible lineup ahead, four remarkable guests, four thought-provoking conversations, and one unforgettable evening. 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Let's get started. We'll be right back after this.
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18: 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You're listening to A Moment of Zen right here on 710 WOR, the voice of New York iHeartRadio. I'm your host, Zen Sams. Now let's look at the cold, hard reality of today's economic landscape. Moving through 2026, the global creator economy has ballooned into a massive $234 billion ecosystem. Brand investments alone have surged past $40 billion this year. But if you look beneath the glossy surface of the headlines, the wealth distribution curves tell a completely different story. Institutional data reveals that a staggering 50% of content creators make less than $15,000 a year. Only a razor-thin 4% ever cross the $100,000 threshold. Now, the marketplace is hypersaturated, with 207 million people chasing algorithmic luck. The problem? Most creators are selling content, but the audience is suffering from absolute isolation. Scale has replaced substance, leaving a profound marketplace deficit in authentic human connection. Our guest didn't just cross the threshold, she broke the entire matrix. She's an absolute financial anomaly. At just 21 years old, she went viral after posting verified proof of a staggering $43 million gross in her first 12 months on OnlyFans, with her lifetime net profits recently soaring past $50 million. But here's the viral hook that has business journals paying attention. Earlier this year, GQ magazine labeled her the clean queen of the dirty internet. Why? Because on a platform notorious for explicit adult material, she's maintained strict, unbreakable personal boundaries, refusing to shoot explicit or nude content. And even more surprising, she used that massive digital fortune to buy back a deeply traditional life, trading a hyper-glamorous Miami creator mansion for a quiet 20-acre sustainable livestock farm in Tampa. Now, she identified the ultimate modern problem, guys, the loneliness epidemic. And she solved it by scaling a safe, conversational fantasy to fund a fiercely grounded reality. Joining me right now on the microphone to pull back the curtain is none other than Sophie Rain. Sophie, welcome to the show, superstar.
19: Thank you so much for having me. I'm very excited to be here.
18: So this is quite remarkable. 2023, right? Before the numbers were astronomical.
19: Yes.
18: You grew up in Florida in a family that relied on food stamps, knowing that heavy, constant pressure of financial survival, I'm sure, was hard.
19: Mm-hmm.
18: And I read through your bio. You were working a minimum wage fast food job when your employer discovered your early online profile and fired you right on the spot.
19: Yes.
18: Okay. So take me back to that exact night when you sat in your car out of work, knowing your family situation. What shifted inside you that turned absolute panic into the blueprint for a $100 million empire?
19: Honestly, it was honestly exciting to me, just because I knew that this new chapter, I knew I was going to be here. Like, I wanted to be here and I wanted it so bad. I was going to make it happen. And I knew that I couldn't let anyone else, you know, I can't rely on anyone to make sure I can pay my bills. I wanted full autonomy over myself, and that's what I created.
18: Well, I think that's the definition of turning a wall into a window,
19: mm-hmm.
18: right? Most people fold under that kind of sudden crisis, but you weaponized that setback into immediate economic autonomy. I mean, that's pure resilience. You talk about manifestation.
19: The only thing that was on my mind was my family, and like, I just wanted to make sure that they were comfortable. And I knew that we could do it together, and now I'm here.
18: Wow, you have come such a long way. So the clean queen moat. So
19: yes.
18: The public tends to view platforms like OnlyFans as a complete monolith, you know, assuming explicit content is mandatory for success. But GQ coined you the clean queen because you operate with a strict veto power over your brand, keeping your personal boundaries entirely intact, which I absolutely love about you because you are as real as they get. You refuse to shoot explicit adult material. So how do you structurally separate Sophie Rain, the commercial fantasy product viewed by millions, from Sophie the human being? And how do you keep the internet from bleeding into your soul?
19: I think a lot of people just assume that with this job, I can't have boundaries, but that, you know, I probably have stricter boundaries than a lot of people think. I literally just don't do anything I'm not comfortable with. And I think that's what keeps me sane. And I think that's where a lot of people go wrong. Also, they get pressured into doing a lot of things that they don't want to do or that makes them uncomfortable. And then they end up, you know, getting into a really dark headspace because they're like, I shouldn't have done that. Like, oh, I don't like that online, blah, blah, blah. That's why you do what makes you comfortable. You do what makes you happy. I enjoy the content I put out. And that's how I do that, is I keep my boundaries. No matter however someone offers me this much amount of money, I stay.
18: So, Sophie, what you're describing is actually like high-level corporate IP management, right? Because you're not selling your private life. I think you're licensing like a highly specific, controlled digital character.
19: Mm-hmm.
18: It's kind of like brilliant business, if you think
19: Thank
18: of it,
19: you.
18: Right? Because that's how it has to be. So let's talk about the economy of the DM. So your baseline subscription is modest. It's around $10. That means the real engine of your wealth, the thousands of dollars in direct tips, happens in your private direct messages, right?
19: Correct.
18: Because you don't do explicit content, people are truly fascinated at this point.
19: Mm-hmm.
18: So what are these high-rolling men actually looking for in those private chats? Is it intimacy, or are they paying a premium simply for the rare commodity of undivided, focused human attention?
19: Everyone's a little bit different. And I think a lot of these, what I'm selling is a relationship, attention to these people. I've come across a lot of men that are lonely and they just want to talk and they just, you know, how was your day after work? You know, they just want to have a relationship and a connection online. And I think that is the main point, is I'm selling a relationship at the end of the day. I'm here. I can talk. You can talk, call me. Some people can call me. So it's really nice.
18: I'm sure all the therapists right now are listening going, and we went to school for this.
19: Mm-hmm. People just want a connection. It's human, you know?
18: Yeah. Yeah, and that's the ultimate solution to the marketplace problem we opened with, right? In a world starved for real connection, human attention has officially become the highest priced premium commodity on earth.
19: Mm-hmm.
18: You're living proof.
19: Yes, yes.
18: So let's talk about the paradox, because what you just described is a total paradox. True high net worth leverage operates completely in the shadows,
19: mm-hmm.
18: while the rest of the world is just chasing the public clout. I mean, that tells you everything about modern dynamics isn't what it seems, right? You got two different perspectives here. So let's talk about navigating the traditional household. So you come from a deeply traditional, devout Christian background.
19: Yes.
18: You've admitted that when your parents first realized how you were generating income, there was real shock and maybe even some hurt there. But then you step in, clear their back property taxes, and completely retire them.
19: Yes.
18: Everything is okay now.
19: Yes.
18: Can you walk us through the human reality of that transition? How did your family move from initial discomfort to realizing that your hustle was the literal lifeline that saved them?
19: I mean, they're parents, so I feel like they're going to worry no matter what. I went from, you know, serving at this little job to immediately blowing up online. So they were just very concerned about safety, privacy, and all of that. And once I showed them that I was, you know, I was taking this very seriously and I'm very passionate about what I do, I think they took me a little bit more serious and they understood that I wasn't just like doing this to rebel against them or something, as I'm actually trying to build something. And I fully retired my parents. They're about to move into a house I just bought them. And everything, it's so awesome. I'm very excited for this chapter of their lives.
18: Sophie, intention changes everything.
19: Yes.
18: And when a daughter looks at her parents and says, you never have to worry about financial survival again, that transcends judgment. This is pure unconditional love.
19: 100%. That was my main goal at the end of the day, was making sure my family was comfortable.
18: So let's talk about the soul of the 20 acres, because you have a lot of land.
19: Yes.
18: You walked away from the famous Bop House creator mansion in Miami because you felt the digital noise was crowding your own voice.
19: Mm-hmm.
18: And you bought a 20-acre farm outside Tampa. I mean, agriculture is brutal, unglamorous work, Sophie. And you've talked about fixing busted water pipes and feeding livestock in the mud,
19: yes,
18: before dawn. So why is that heavy, exhausting physical labor the only place where your mind can finally find absolute quiet?
19: that is just where I grew up. That's just what I'm used to. That's what makes me happy. My grandparents, they own a big farm in North Florida, and I was raised on that. And I think that's being out there, getting dirty, being with the cows. You know, the animals don't care if you're trending on Twitter. Like, they don't care about that right. kind of stuff. So I think it just really, it calms my brain down a little bit being out there with them. And I love it so much. I wouldn't trade it for the world.
20: Yeah, it's definitely a beautiful return to your roots.
19: Oh, yes.
20: Your grandfather was a cattleman?
19: He was.
20: So this is in your DNA.
19: Yes, that's how he raised me that way. Yeah. Like, he has cows up there. We actually share a cattle herd right now. So it's a lot of fun.
20: Yeah,
19: I love it.
20: The internet is purely transient, you know, changing every microsecond. But soil and livestock, they're real. They don't care
19: about
20: algorithms.
19: And that's forever. Yes.
20: Like you said, the cows don't care. All right, just verifying that is still rolling, right?
19: It is.
20: Okay,
19: yes.
20: So now I want to talk about the next chapter and the exit strategy, if there is one. So you've been incredibly transparent about the dark side of mm-hmm. the viral universe, the stalkers breaking into your spaces, the security risks, and the heavy weight of a permanent digital footprint. I mean, you've explicitly stated that you don't view the camera as a lifelong career, and that your ultimate dream is to open a local butcher shop mm-hmm. and run a sustainable cattle homestead. Fascinating to me. What does the ultimate exit strategy look like for you, my dear? And what are you looking for in your next chapter that $100 million could never buy?
19: I haven't perfected my exit strategy yet. I'm kind of going until I can't go anymore. I really enjoy what I do and I have fun every day. But I think the next chapter for me, it looks like more wholesome. Like I want to continue creating content, but I want to slowly transition into that farm homestead lifestyle. I would love to do that where I don't have to post and I don't have to rely on money to be successful.
20: No, you sure don't.
19: I would just love to rely on, you know, my cattle. And I would love to do that.
20: Wow. I mean, listen, building an empire purely to buy back your peace and privacy, that's an extraordinary perspective, Sophie.
19: Well, thank you.
20: It shows you completely control the machine instead of letting it control you.
19: Exactly. And I enjoy it every single day. And I keep going with a smile on my face because that's all you can do, you know?
20: Yeah. Well, you certainly went where there is no path and left this great big trail. I mean, it is the great irony of the digital age, because we look at a viral headline and we think we know the entire book. Mm-hmm. But when you strip away the algorithms, the clickbait, and the noise of a multi-hundred-billion-dollar creator economy, I just found this young woman who looked deep poverty in the eyes, chose absolute family survival, protected her inner boundaries, and used the modern engine to fund a classic quiet life. I mean, Sophie, you didn't just let the internet consume you. You mastered the machine to buy your absolute freedom. It's quite fascinating. Congratulations.
19: Thank you. I really appreciate that.
20: If you want to follow her extraordinary journey from the viral spotlight to the Florida pastures, you could connect directly on the gram and on TikTok with Sophie Rain. That's Sophie Rain with two I's. Or you could visit her digital hub at onlyfans.com/Sophie Rain. 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We'll be right back after this.
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20: 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I'm your host, Zen Sams. 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Elite performance isn't built on talent alone. In today's always-on world, athletes and everyday people alike are navigating chronic stress, digital overload, poor sleep, constant travel, and growing curiosity about how our environment influences overall well-being. World champion boxer Natalie Zimmerman joins us to discuss the mindset of champions, the science of recovery, and why optimizing your body may begin long before you ever step into the ring. Because what if I told you, what if the greatest advantage in life isn't how hard you train, but actually how well you recover. Now, for decades, we've celebrated hustle, longer hours, pushing harder, and sacrificing sleep as badges of honor. Yet today, elite athletes, neuroscientists, and performance experts are beginning to shift the conversation. Recovery has become just as important as the workout itself. Welcoming now to the show is the incredible Natalie Zimmerman. Welcome, superstar.
0: Thank you so much.
20: I'm so excited to have you. So first, you have so much under your belt. So you've won world championships in professional boxing. You've represented Germany internationally in kickboxing. You've earned multiple national titles. You've built an extraordinary career helping others optimize both body and mind, which is what brings us here today. But you're also a physiotherapist, a certified nutrition consultant, you have this long list of check marks and check marks. And my favorite, you're co-author of Mindset of Champions. That is everything. That brings everything, I think, together for you, the decades of experience in your elite athletic performance. And one of the things I found fascinating about your story is that unlike many professional athletes who begin competing as children, your journey actually started at age 20, right? So not as a child, which is really interesting. So that kind of evolution doesn't just happen because someone is simply gifted. I think it happens because of discipline. So when you look back at your journey from beginning martial arts at 20 to becoming a world champion, what do you believe separates those who dream about greatness from those who actually achieve it?
0: I always put everything in my sport in my career. It was my first priority. Nothing else in my life. I didn't care. And if you put all your energy, all your thoughts just in one spot, you have to be successful.
20: I mean, it's all mindset. You're 100% yes. Right. I love that because I think so many people assume champions are born with something special.
0: Yeah.
20: When in reality, you're describing habits and discipline and mindset that anyone can begin developing.
0: Yeah, you have to understand mindset is really everything. Each thought, each feeling makes you come up or go down. And it starts if you wake up. What do you think? How you feel? If you think, yes, I can do this. I love my training. I love my life. I am the world champion. You have to think, I am a world champion. You have to wake up. You have to take your shower. I am a world champion. You have to go to your training. You train twice. You are already a world champion. And if you have to understand this, you have the frequency of world champion in your heart, in each part of your body. And then you can better train. You can better perform.
20: 100%. Yeah. And a lot of people get it wrong. They don't focus on recovery, right? So we've been talking about recovery a lot on this series, but recovery has become a new competitive advantage. I mean, for years, right, Natalie, athletes measured success by how hard they could train. But today, many coaches and sports scientists are asking a different question. Sure. The question is, how well can you recover? Because recovery has become one of the biggest conversations in high performance sports because sleep, stress management, nutrition, hydration, and nervous system regulation, all of those influence how the body repairs itself after physical and mental demands. And it's not just elite athletes anymore. I mean, millions of everyday people are feeling mentally drained by nonstop notifications and travel and family obligations and what many describe as always on, right? So whether you're a CEO, a nurse, working overnight shifts, a busy parent, or a professional athlete, I mean, the challenge is remarkably similar. Staying resilient without burning out is the topic. So at what point in your career, Natalie, did you realize that recovery wasn't simply part of training, but that it had actually become one of your greatest competitive advantages?
0: I've been 20 years a fighter, 20 years of fighting training. And at first 10 years Taekwondo, 7 years kickboxing. And then for my first world championship in professional boxing, I get injured and I couldn't fight. And I really was depressed and sad. And I said, oh my God, after 20 years, I couldn't done my fight because I was injured. What is my mistake? And my mistake was I trained hard, but I'm done almost nothing for my recovery. And this was my game changer in my life. And I was obsessed not only to train, then I was obsessed to train and recovery. And the most important thing for each of us is to be silent in nature. Just silent in nature. You sit on the river, no handy, no people around you, just meditation. Get your brain down, because our brain is overloaded. Like, you know, so many thoughts, so many electric, and your body has to be calmed down. Your mind has to be calmed down. And I do meditation. I do breath work. I have understand. Yes, I train. I give more than 100% each session, but then stop, drink, eat, silence, recovery, and then repeat.
18: So here's where the conversation becomes especially interesting, Natalie.
0: Yes.
18: Today's elite athletes have access to world-class nutritionists, sports psychologists, physiotherapists, sleep coaches, recovery specialists, cold plunges, red light therapy, hyperbaric oxygen, wearable technology. I mean, you name it, you have access to it. But many are also beginning to explore newer wellness technologies designed to support recovery and resilience as part of a broader performance routine, right? You've chosen to incorporate Lila Quantum Tech into your own routine. So what first sparked your curiosity about Lila Quantum technology, and what changes, if any, did you personally notice into your focus, recovery, sleep, and just overall performance after making Lila Q part of your daily routine?
0: Yes. You need the connection to your heart. You need the connection to your higher self. And then you can manage everything. And Lila Quantum is a great tool. I really use it daily. The necklace or the quantum block helps me to, that I can recovery quicker, because I use the technology daily in the morning, in the training, after training, if I go to my training. So they help you to calm down, to recover you and protect yourself for the, you know, 5G and Wi-Fi and all this stuff. You protect your body and brain for electrosmog.
18: Yeah, I appreciate that answer, because you're describing your own experience rather than promising a miracle. I think that's what people are looking for, real stories from someone who performs at the highest level. The fact that it, you know, kept you more focused, more clear, less inflamed, you know, kept you in the right frequency and helped you recover. And we've been talking about recovery from the beginning. I mean, that's a major endorsement.
0: Yes.
18: It's one of the reasons I wanted to have you on Beyond the Signal in this series as an expert on the microphone, is because the conversation isn't really about boxing. Most of our listeners aren't preparing for a world title fight. They're preparing for a board meeting. They're raising children. They're caring for aging parents. They're building businesses.
0: Life is hard, right?
18: Yeah.
0: Life is hard.
18: Yeah. Yeah. They're navigating long commutes.
0: Life is like a boxing fight, you know? Yes.
18: Yeah. So in many ways, we're all performing every single day. So if you could take everything you've learned as a world champion, your mindset, your recovery habits, your daily routines, and give everyday people just three practical habits they could begin tomorrow to improve their resilience and overall well-being, what would they be?
0: Start your day with breath work and meditation. It gives you some frequency of where I want to go, where I want to be, what I have to do. You need silence to get the message of your higher self. Okay. Oh, this, my heart feel like, yes, this I want to do, this I want to be. If you are wake up, go on your handy, go straight. You cannot get the message of your higher self. You need the connection of your higher self. And this is the first thing what I would do. Like breath work, meditation. Then you wake up, take a cold shower. It is really cheap. Just a cold shower, 3 minutes to wake up your body. At first, wake up your mind. Then wake up your body. And then something good to eat for energy. And go follow your heart. Follow your dreams and do this what you love, really. And it doesn't matter what anybody say. You know, I start at 20, you know, mixed martial arts. I've got the first title was 40. The second was 42. So many people say, so you're crazy. I'm not crazy. I do what I love. So do what you love. It doesn't matter how old you are, how big is your dream. Just go for it.
18: All right. I love it. Wake up your mind, wake up your body, and do what you love. Follow your heart.
20: Guys, to learn more about Natalie Zimmerman, you can go directly to her website at nataliezimmerman.de. That's two M's, two N's. And of course, you could follow her directly on the gram at nataliezimmerman_GER.
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18: 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I'm your host, Zen Sams. Welcome back to the Better, Brighter You series brought to you by Sispera. Today, we're chatting about the Longevity Beauty Blueprint and what top dermatologists know that...

0: social media doesn't. Now, as consumers spend more on skincare than ever before, dermatologists are shifting the conversation away from anti-aging and toward longevity beauty. We're also hearing more about something called inflammaging, chronic low-grade inflammation that researchers increasingly associate with accelerated aging throughout the body, including the skin. And studies continue to show that ultraviolet exposure alone accounts for as much as 80% of visible facial aging, making photo damage one of the biggest contributors to premature skin changes. And that's one reason Cispera Ageless has generated interest among the dermatology community. According to Cispera, Ageless was specifically developed to help repair skin affected by photo damage and inflammaging. It's powered by isobionic amide technology. It's designed to support skin resilience, radiance, barrier health, and overall skin quality. Don't take my word for it. Take the expert's word for it. Joining me right now is one of the most respected voices in dermatology. Dr. Doris Day is a board-certified dermatologist, clinical professor of dermatology at NYU Langone, best-selling author, educator, researcher, and one of Newsweek's top-ranked cosmetic dermatologists in America. Oof, she's got a lot under her belt. Dr. Day, welcome to the show, superstar.
1: Thanks for having me. It's always good to be on with you. I always love our conversations.
0: We could speak for hours backstage. We just lapsed 30 minutes in catching up. So we always pick up where we leave off.
1: Never enough time.
0: Never enough time. Now, Dr. Day, for years, women were told to chase anti-aging, right? Today, we're hearing terms like longevity beauty and skin resilience and skin function and everything we were just talking about backstage. So what does longevity beauty actually mean, and why is it replacing the traditional anti-aging conversation?
1: Well, women are understanding now that just looking better isn't enough. We want to be better. So longevity means that you're preserving also the functionality and the reproductive capacity of cells, so that when you use a product, the expectation is that the results should last and that your skin should be able to maintain its function so that your skin is firm and radiant and has that bounce and that plumpness to it that it had when it was in your 20s and 30s. And if you think about it, a lot of times in the past, women would just sort of wait till their face aged enough and sort of fell apart, and then they'd go have a facelift. But if you look at skin that's aged that has a facelift without paying attention to the skin quality itself, what you see is you see pulled skin that's tight, but the person doesn't look younger, and sometimes they don't even look better. They just like look like old, pulled, tight skin. So for me, the goal is to make sure your skin is as healthy as possible, and that we reverse as much of the damage done from the things you were talking about, UV rays, pollution, diet, stress, all those things that we're prone to. And of course, natural aging as well plays a role that we still want to slow down as much as we can.
0: Yeah, I love that distinction, because we're moving away from chasing youth and toward protecting the health of our skin over time. Now, I want to talk about the damage we don't see. So research suggests much of the aging process begins years before wrinkles become visible. Environmental exposure, oxidative stress, UV radiation, and inflammation, I mean, all of those can quietly impact collagen and skin quality long before we see it in the mirror. What are some of the earliest signs of photo damage, Dr. Day, and skin aging that women should be paying attention to?
1: It's really subtle, and oftentimes women feel it before they even see it. So I see women who come in and they'll say, "One day my face just fell apart." And that's, you're right, it's the cumulative damage that one day hits that tipping point. And then you add in around when that happens, it's also perimenopause. So it's hormonal changes that happen in that time as well. But what women will notice is that their skin doesn't have that same firmness. So when you pull it, it sort of stays more than it bounces back. You can see some redness in the skin, some discoloration. Those are really early signs. And often it's the location, like upper lip and around the eyes will often show it more than the midface. The midface will show it last, but in the area around the mouth will show it really early, especially if you're very fair skin. So it's the location around the mouth and around the eyes. It's the discoloration. It's redness in the cheeks that seems to last long beyond that last sun exposure. The redness persists. So when you see redness and discoloration, that's a sign that the deeper layers are unhappy and that the melanocytes, the pigment forming cells, have been doing their best to protect the skin cells, but they haven't done a good enough job, or they did the best they could, but it wasn't enough for the amount of damage and exposure that they had. And then over time, you start to see fine lines and wrinkles, and then those get deeper, and then the skin starts to sink and sag a little bit. So it's a step-by-step little process that we can initially just cover up, or we do a little neuromodulator or some treatment, or we have a light laser, but the damage is still occurring under the skin. So we have to step up our game into more of a longevity approach than a whack-a-mole trying to treat the hallmarks of aging as we see them approach that has been common in the past.
0: Yeah, that's fascinating, because by the time we notice visible aging, you're right, the process has been underway for years. So it's important to stay ahead of the game. Now, let's talk about this Sospera Ageless difference. So one reason we're having this conversation today is Sospera Ageless. The company describes it as a daily treatment designed to help repair skin affected by photo damage and inflammaging. I love this new technology, this new terminology, inflammaging. And they use isobionic amide technology to get that luminous and that healthy looking complexion. So there's a lot of scientific words here, and I don't want to overcomplicate it for our listeners and viewers. But Dr. Day, what makes Sospera Ageless different from traditional anti-aging products that, you know, the traditional ones, they primarily focus on just hydration or wrinkle reduction?
1: Well, that ingredient, the IBA that you mentioned, is a very interesting ingredient. It comes from Garcinia Kola, which is a plant that's used in African traditional healing medicines. It's a great antioxidant. It helps with pigment production. And that's one of the hero ingredients in it. But the product also has other ingredients. It has retinol. It has vitamin C. It has glycine. It has shea butter. It has a whole host of ingredients that are designed to support that. And also it helps boost the cysteamine itself. So the idea is we want to even out skin tone. We want that antioxidant protection, but we want it in a way that's gentle to the skin and well tolerated. And what makes cysteamine and the Ageless product special is that they take ingredients that aren't that easy to work with. When you look at cysteamine, this is something that's made naturally in the body, and it's not such an uncommon ingredient in and of itself, but what makes it special is that it's historically unstable and it doesn't smell very good. So if you can make a stable version of it that is cosmetically elegant and a pleasure to use, now you have a product that works really well. It's a great antioxidant. It's a great way to even out skin tone and reduce some of those hallmarks of aging, that discoloration that's driving it, plus the antioxidant potential that is reversing some of the damage. Then you add the Ageless that gives the extra support with the IBA, that Garcinia Kola derived extract, and the retinol and the antioxidants that's in the Ageless product. Now you have a great pairing of products that are going to help your skin actually look and behave younger and more youthful and age better. So it's really quite a dynamic duo of products.
0: Yeah, it sounds like it's very well thought out. Really. Yeah. Yeah. So rather than simply targeting what we see on the surface, it sounds like it's designed to really support the overall quality and resilience of the skin itself.
1: Absolutely. When you look at the ingredients, the extracts, the IBA, the panthenol, squalene, all of these ingredients, the retinol, the glycine, these are designed to help support water balance in the skin, cell turnover, the way that the cells naturally age. So it affects so many different processes that the cell goes through in its attack from all the things that drive inflammation, from what we put in our body to what we're exposed to. So this helps with the radical oxygen species neutralization. It helps on so many different levels. So I can rattle off all the things that happen from exposure and stress that are attacking your skin and causing that inflammation. But when you use this product, it's like playing tug of war. You're just pulling back the other way, and you're going to win that tug of war because you've got the better ingredients that are going to support the skin's ability to withstand the forces that are trying to age it and do it harm.
0: Yeah, and that's important because today's consumers want realistic expectations and measurable improvements rather than marketing hype. And I know that this particular company, Sospera, is clinically researched and clinically verified and very well respected within the community. That's the playbook right there.
1: Thanks for having me.
0: That was Dr. Doris Day. To learn more, you could visit DorisDayMD.com, and you could follow her on Instagram at Dr. Doris Day across all social media. And for more information on Cispera and Cispera Ageless and the science behind supporting skin affected by photo damage, inflammaging, and hyperpigmentation, you could head to Cispera.com. This has been the Better, Brighter You series brought to you by Cispera. 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

0: 710 WOR, the voice of New York iHeartRadio. I'm your host, Zen Sams. Welcome back to the Hydration with Heart series brought to you by Once Upon a Coconut. Because whether you're training for an ultra marathon, leading a company, raising children, or simply trying to get through a demanding week, hydration is simply not a luxury. It's part of how we think, recover, perform, and stay present. And today's conversation is really about endurance, not just athletic endurance, but life endurance. We're chatting about the endurance advantage, what running 240 miles teaches us about leadership, stress, and showing up when life gets hard. The MOB 240 is not your average race. The official course is 241.8 miles to be exact, with more than 31,000 feet of elevation gain and loss, 15 full aid stations, and a cutoff time of 112 hours. So when somebody completes something like that, we're not just talking about fitness. We're talking about hydration, mental discipline, recovery, decision-making under fatigue, leadership under pressure, and what happens when the body and mind are pushed into rare territory. Joining us right now is Christine O'Hara. She's a New York City-based healthcare executive. She's a speaker, a former Division I collegial athlete, Ironman competitor, Mount Kilimanjaro climber, ultra-endurance athlete, and the most important job, mother of two. Christine, welcome to the show, superstar.
1: Thank you. Thank you for having me.
0: I'm so excited. So I want to talk about the reality of what you've accomplished, because I want to start with the scale of the MOB reality, because people hear marathon and understand 26, 27 miles, but 240 is over 9 marathons back to back through desert terrain, elevation, sleep deprivation, and really ultra-changing conditions. I mean, for listeners who are just being introduced to this world, what does 240 miles actually feel like inside the body and mind? And at what point does the race stop being purely physical?
1: Yeah. You know, I think a lot of it is mental. When you ask about the purely physical part, I think the whole thing is mental for the majority of the time. But you nailed the points about MOAB 240. I mean, it is, from an elevation gain standpoint, similar to Mount Everest, right, in vertical gain. And you're going across terrain that is desert, alpine, mountains, canyon, and you do a huge loop for 240 miles. And what was unique about the year I did it in 2025 was it was ridden with storms. So you train for heat, you train for being in desert conditions, and it rained nonstop over that 100 plus hours that we did it. So my feet were completely destroyed at the end of this race. And you hallucinate, you have severe sleep deprivation. And there were times, just because of the conditions of the year that I did it, it would take an hour to go a mile because the trails became rivers of mud and the temperatures plummeted. And so you're in freezing cold temperatures this whole time, and about 40%, a little more than 40% dropped out of that race. Oof. Only a few hundred are accepted, and about 40% dropped out.
0: Wow. I mean, this is like training for SEAL Team 6. I mean, so when things get scary, I want to talk about that. Let's get into the real health side of this, because endurance sports are beautiful, but they can also become dangerous if the body's not supported properly. So was there ever a moment, whether it was in MOAB, Ironman, Kilimanjaro, or any other race, where you thought, okay, this is actually serious? What was your scariest moment physically or medically, and what did it teach you?
1: Yeah, you know, I think all those races, yes, there were moments, but I think in MOAB specifically, to tie it back there, was the fourth night. So it was the final night. You know, this race is about 5 days long. And like I said, there were tons of storms. And this one storm in particular, we were reaching the LaSalle Mountains. So it's considered one of the most technical and probably the hardest part of the race, not just because you're approaching 200 miles. So you've already put on 190 plus miles on your feet and you're already hallucinating and sleep deprived. But what happened was, is you're reaching elevation gain above 11,000 feet and doing switchbacks up alpines. There were fires earlier in the year that burned all the trees. And so what happened was a huge storm hit. So you had 60 mile per hour winds, hail, lightning, downpour rain for hours. I didn't know if there was ever going to be an end in sight. And so for hours, you were going up and down and falling. And like I said, it would take an hour plus to go miles. And the real fear there came for the runners who were still out there during that time was hypothermia. And, you know, I didn't know. I knew there was an aid station. We had no cell service. And so even if search and rescue came out, they would have to fight those conditions. So your only choice in that moment was to move forward. Mm-hmm. You had no choice. And, you know, I think there was a moment there that I considered writing a note to the kids on my phone, because I didn't know what was going to happen, but I knew there was an aid station. And you know what that has taught me too, and through endurance in a lot of these sports,

0: sports and endurance races that I do is, you know, courage isn't, you know, absence of fear, right? It's really what are those next decisions we make when we're scared.
1: And that's the part people don't always see. They see the finish line, the medal, the strong photo, right? But they don't always see the fear and the calculation and the moment where you have to decide whether continuing is brave or whether stopping is the wiser choice. Right. And that's such an important distinction, especially for high performers like you.
0: Yeah.
1: Now, I want to talk about hydration and electrolytes and coconut water, because I'd be remiss if we didn't mention coconut water. So this is where I have to bring in the heart of the series, because hydration is often oversimplified. People think, just drink more water. But in endurance athletics, it's far more nuanced than that. So at your level of performance, what have you learned about hydration and electrolytes and recovery? And where do natural options like coconut water fit into the conversation for athletes or even everyday active people?
0: Yeah, well, you know, once upon a coconut was very much a part of my routine, both training and part of this race, and a lot of reasons for my success. But so much of it, you know, for athletes, you train, a lot of your training is training your stomach. And so there's hydration, yes, right? And what's the amount you're going to need? You're trying to kind of predict and look back at race reports as far as what's the weather going to be? What's my sweat rate, right? Because that's going to be really important as far as how much hydration or electrolytes I might need in sodium. But your nutrition is huge. So one of the big pieces here, too, is also looking at how often do you need to kind of consume, right? Both food and hydration. And you don't want to wait till you're depleted. So a whole plan is in process. In a big race like this, you want to remove that mental load. A big part of me for training and going through a race like this was saying no to a lot of things and preserving that energy. So I could train and show up as a mother and as a leader. And, you know, that was also simplification of my hydration and my nutrition, right? So every 45 minutes, I was going to eat something. I was going to consume something. I was going to drink water constantly throughout. And that was the simplification of the plan going into it. Sure, you can back into like calories and carbs and proteins and everything you need. I knew to a sense of what that was, but I knew simplification of that was going to help me get through that race and be my hydration strategy.
1: And that's why this conversation matters beyond elite athletes. A busy mother, a working exec, right? A weekend runner, someone sitting in traffic and running from appointment to appointment may not think of themselves as needing a hydration strategy, but energy and focus and headaches and fatigue and muscle function and recovery are all connected to how well the body is supported. So what you're saying is very important. And coconut water is such a natural bridge because it contains key electrolytes, right? Including potassium, and it gives people an approachable way to think about replenishment beyond plain water. Now, I want to talk about leadership. So you're not only an endurance athlete, you're also a healthcare executive. Yeah. And healthcare leadership is its own endurance event. You're dealing with people, systems, pressures, outcomes, communication, and constant change. I mean, the same qualities that matter in an ultra pacing, you know, clarity, preparation, adaptability environment, they also matter inside organizations. So what has endurance racing taught you about leadership, especially when people are tired and uncertain or just under pressure?
0: Yeah, you know, I think a lot go hand in hand. Sometimes people ask me, you know, how do you balance leadership, you know, being a mom and these endurance races? And, you know, I truly don't separate them. They all require being present, prioritizing, being resilient, adaptable. And so when I think about, you know, leadership, it is taking kind of that next step. You know, I'm in a company that's growing at a rapid pace. I have 15 directors under me, and under them are 100 more people. What I do and how I set the tone in our rapid growth and our rapid change matters. They're taking their cues from me. And, you know, they're not looking at me, or they're not looking at their leader to eliminate that uncertainty. They're looking for clarity in that uncertainty. And I think a lot of endurance lends itself to kind of think about that. You go back to the simplification of things. You think in the midst of, you know, all of the change, all they want is focus and clarity. And they want to look at you as kind of setting that tone. And so, you know, I become so passionate about speaking on this to organizations, because endurance really allows us to talk about these things: focus, resilience, performance, sustainable performance in a really human way.
1: Yeah, that's such an important leadership lesson, because I think the strongest leader is not always the one who looks fearless. Sometimes the strongest leader is the one who knows how to regulate, reassess, communicate clearly, and keep the team moving without creating panic. And I think women especially understand this, because so many of us are leading in multiple directions at once. I mean, at work, at home, emotionally, logistically, and often invisibly.
0: Yep.
1: Now, most people are not trying to become ultra athletes, right? They're trying to become more consistent and more energized and less depleted. So for the person listening who's juggling work, children, health stress, caregiving, or just simply trying to get back into movement? What are three endurance lessons that they can apply to everyday life?
0: Yeah, you know, I think one is just take one step forward, right? Like when I was scared and I knew there was an aid station ahead, no one was coming to save me, but I knew I had to move my body forward and I knew I would get to something. So kind of that belief in yourself of just try one thing, right? Just right. Do one thing, one step. And that can be very literally when it's someone trying to get into that. The second thing would be you got to draw within yourselves. We've all been through hard things, right? And it could be really big things, really, you know, scary things. It could be small things, but we've all navigated and gotten through from hard things. The past is in the past because we made it through it, right? So I think when I finished this race, it wasn't just like, oh, Christine had a ton of ultra experience behind her that she drew on to finish this. I drew on evidence of me getting through hard things, whether it was the loss of my dad, whether it's things with kids, with work, with relationships, right? And we all have that where we can draw within ourselves to kind of then propel ourselves forward. And then finally, you know, I think one of the biggest things is what is one change we can make within our diet, right? Because I feel like the hydration piece that this is coming back to is so key. You can fuel all you want, but if you're not supplementing with the right hydration to make that into energy for you, that helps clarity with your mind. It gives you energy you didn't even know. Like you mentioned, some people go to that next cup of coffee. You don't need that next cup of coffee if you hydrate properly. And all of that will help kind of propel your life forward in a really positive way, especially with athletics or working out or just being healthier.
1: Yeah. I mean, that's the message. You don't need to run 240 miles to become more resilient. I think you need to just build the daily systems that help you keep promises to yourself.
0: Yeah.
1: Move a little, hydrate better, recover with intention, ask for help, break the hard thing into the next step, right? I mean, that's endurance for real life.
0: Right. Yes.
1: This has been such a powerful conversation, Christine. I mean, thank you for taking us inside the world of ultra endurance, but more importantly, for helping us understand what resilience actually looks like in the body and in leadership and in motherhood and in everyday life. You're incredible.
0: Thank you. Thanks for having me.
1: To learn more about Christine O'Hara, you can visit oharacollective.com and you could follow her on the gram at @Xteen_O'Hara and connect with her on LinkedIn under Christine O'Hara Ryan. And again, thank you to our sponsor, Once Upon a Coconut, for the Hydration with Heart series. 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That was the Hydration with Heart series brought to you by Once Upon a Coconut. We'll be right back after this.
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19: It's 69 degrees, clear skies at 10 o'clock. Good evening. I'm Sarah Lee Kessler. Deadly chaos in Queens today involving an armed man, two deaths, and a fiery explosion.
20: Cops say it happened on Ocean Crest Boulevard in Far Rockaway around noon. Wife of 33-year-old Keegan Thomas called police and said her husband is armed and mentally ill and that, quote, he killed them, he killed them. When police arrived, there was a large explosion at the home and Thomas came out holding a shotgun. Cops say the officers repeatedly told him to drop the gun. He didn't, and they shot him. Two family members were found dead inside. The suspect was taken to the hospital in critical but stable condition. Lisa Salvati, WOR News.
19: A 78-year-old woman is dead, nearly two dozen others hurt, after a massive fire in Queens on College Point Boulevard near 41st Road in Flushing this morning. A row house fire that quickly spread to several other row houses. It turned into a five-alarmer. 17 firefighters, three EMS among those hurt, all minor injuries. The suspect in two separate stabbings on Manhattan's Upper West Side Thursday will face a hate crime charge, but only connected to one of his alleged victims.
21: Police say 51-year-old Raul Morales is accused of stabbing an Asian man first and then a Jewish man wearing a yarmulke within minutes of each other. The NYPD now saying he's being charged with attempted murder in the attack on the Asian man and attempted murder as a hate crime in the attack on the Jewish man. Police Commissioner Jessica Tisch says Morales allegedly yelled Allahu Akbar during both stabbings. City Comptroller Mark Levine says there have been over 170 hate crimes committed across the city so far this year. And Mayor Mamdani says mental health may have been a factor in this one. I'm Levon Putney.
19: President Trump will host Israeli Prime Minister Benjamin Netanyahu at the White House next week as he weighs U.S. military options in Iran. Tuesday's meeting will mark the first face-to-face talks between the two leaders since the Iran conflict began in late February. Some young New Jersey campers are recovering, eating what police think were drug-laced edibles provided by a fellow camper.
22: It happened Thursday morning at the YMCA summer camp on North Arlington Avenue in East Orange. At least 13 kids fell ill. The mother of a 12-year-old said the kids looked like zombies. Police think they ate mushroom-laced edibles. One child was hospitalized as a precaution. Police say they've identified a suspect, but that no charges have been filed yet. Anyone with information is asked to call East Orange Police. Andrew Whitman, WOR News.
19: SpaceX is celebrating the successful launch Friday evening and landing of its massive Starship rocket after two previous attempts were called off.
23: That doesn't mean you will come back.
24: What if I can't?
19: The Odyssey is still the hottest movie in theaters in its second week. The film, starring Matt Damon, Anne Hathaway, and Lupita Nyong'o, is an adaptation of Homer's ancient Greek epic poem about the face that launched 1,000 ships during the Trojan War. It's expected to make another $85 million this weekend. Sports in your Weather Channel forecast next. 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
0: When was the last time you woke up actually feeling rested or got through the day without feeling stressed out? 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
26: Here's WOR Weather Channel forecast. We will see mostly clear skies. Beautiful finish, 2 hours Saturday. Good looking finish to the weekend coming. Sunday, sunny, low to mid 80s. Sunday night, mostly clear, mid to upper 60s, low 60s, lower Hudson Valley. For Monday, it does look like maybe stray to scattered variety showers and thunderstorms, but then better chances for the rain coming Tuesday and then on into Tuesday night. I'm meteorologist Jeff Eno.
25: 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I'm Sarah Lee Kessler on 710 WOR.
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0: right, that's going to wrap things up for today. Hannity tonight, 9 Eastern on the Fox News Channel. Brandon Gill, we played him earlier in the program today. You got to hear this and see this. Stephen Miller tonight. Governor Greg Abbott. Tommy Lahren tonight. Cash Patel, the FBI director. Just set your DVR tonight. Hannity, 9 Eastern on Fox. If you want to see a very interesting one you wouldn't expect, Hannity podcast, check out Clavicular. We'll see you tonight back here tomorrow. Thank you for making the show possible.
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0: I know the headlines move on, but the heartache and the aftermath of being hit by Iran and their proxies, you know, and the terror and the fight for survival, that does not go away. 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
8: It's 68 degrees, clear skies at 11 o'clock. Good evening. I'm Sarah Lee Kessler. Police shot and critically wounded a deranged man wielding a shotgun and wearing a tactical vest outside a Queens home where there was a home explosion as they arrived. It happened on Ocean Crest Boulevard in Far Rockaway around noon today. The NYPD says the wife of 33-year-old Keegan Thomas called 911 saying her husband is armed and mentally ill and that, quote, "he killed them. He killed them." Officers repeatedly told Keegan to drop his weapon, and when he didn't, they fired. Two family members were found dead inside. Thomas's wife wasn't hurt. Also in Queens, a 78-year-old woman is dead, nearly two dozen others hurt, following a row house fire.
5: Fire officials say it happened on College Point Boulevard near 41st Road in Flushing. The fire spread quickly to two attached row houses. A 78-year-old woman was taken to the hospital where she died. The other resident has minor injuries. 17 firefighters and three EMS workers were also taken to hospitals, but they'll be okay. No word yet on what caused the fire. Lisa Salvati, WOR News.
8: President Trump will meet with Israeli Prime Minister Benjamin Netanyahu at the White House Tuesday as he weighs U.S. military options in Iran. And Trump is urging the Senate to adopt a budget resolution before lawmakers leave for their August recess. Trump calling for the upper chamber to immediately take up the $95 billion resolution to approve funding for the war in Iran. Mayor Mamdani is being accused of fanning the flames of hate and division in New York City.
9: Between recent interviews and a video calling for the arrest of Israeli Prime Minister Benjamin Netanyahu once he arrives in New York in September, UJA Federation of New York CEO Eric Goldstein did not mince words when it comes to the mayor.
10: His words have profound real-world consequence on us, the Jews of New York.
9: New York City does not have the authority to arrest Netanyahu, and President Trump says he will not be arrested in any way, shape, or form while in the U.S. Natalie Migliori, WOR News.
8: This comes after the stabbing of a Jewish man wearing a yarmulke by a suspect yelling, Allahu Akbar. The suspect, Raul Morales, is charged with attempted murder as a hate crime. He's accused of attempted murder in the stabbing of an Asian man, these two incidents just minutes apart. A North Jersey town is launching a hotline residents can call to complain about their neighbors, but not the neighbors you might expect.
11: Fairlawn, New Jersey, population around 36,000, sits on the other side of the Passaic River from Paterson, the third largest city in the state. And too often for residents, late night noise from bars, restaurants, even cars and buildings in Paterson becomes a Fairlawn problem. So they've set up a hotline people can call. Officials will compile the data, then share it with Paterson police in hopes that they can help turn that racket down. Andrew Whitman, WOR News.
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16: Here's your WOR Weather Channel forecast. For our Sunday, we will head up to the low to mid 80s with sunshine to finish out the weekend. And then Sunday night, we do keep it dry, mostly clear, mid to upper 60s, low 60s in the lower Hudson Valley. Monday, still mostly sunny, but we are going to be looking at chances for stray to scattered variety showers and thunderstorms. And the afternoon high getting up into the mid to upper 80s, low 80s, lower Hudson Valley. Showers Tuesday. I'm meteorologist Jeff Eno.
8: 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Wake up with Curtis Sliwa and Larry Menti in the morning, 6 till 10, Monday morning. I'm Sarah Lee Kessler on 710 WOR.
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0: We don't think that anyone should have a constitutional right to double-digit returns on their investment.
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0: 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More behind-the-scenes information on breaking news and more bold, inspired solutions for America. Coming up next, our final news roundup and information overload hour.
1: All right, news roundup and information overload hour. Here's our toll-free number. It is 800-941-SEAN if you want to be a part of the program. Well, the no-show governor of the communist state of California, Gavin Newsom, I bet his head is exploding today at this new poll that comes out that's showing, by a pretty significant margin, AOC is leading the pack in terms of who would likely be the winner of any Democratic presidential primary for 2028. And he comes in down, you know, way below where I'm sure that he thought he would come in. This is now, he's a no-show governor. We have been pointing this out often. He is a full-time podcaster, full-time author, full-time world traveler, full-time Trump stalker. He is a, you know, full half-time Hannity stalker. He hates me, which, by the way, I'm very happy about. This guy has the single worst record in terms of the highest income taxes, sales taxes, gas taxes. He has the highest poverty rate. He has the highest homelessness rate in the country. The example of him, you know, not being prepared for predictable wildfires. I lived in Southern California in the mid-80s. Those wildfires are predictable. Santa Ana winds are predictable. And to have fire hydrants that didn't work, had no water, is unforgivable to me. To have a reservoir that would otherwise be used to put fires out is unforgivable. Not practicing the science. Got lectured a lot by Gavin over science during COVID, except it didn't apply to him or his family, is unforgivable also. And here we are 18 months going on 2 years later, and people that lost their homes in the Pacific Palisades, according to people that have called this program, still paying taxes on their property and insurance on their property, and they can't get a building permit to rebuild their homes. But Gavin, delusional as he is claiming that California is a model for the globe on fire management. Now, this is about as delusional a statement I've ever heard from any politician. Listen.
2: I can say this with absolute conviction. We don't imitate. We're a model for others. We have people coming from all over the United States and around the globe to look at what California is doing in orbit, in the air, and on the ground. People continue to have old talking points about California. Need to do more prescribed burns. Well, we've doubled the prescribed burns since 2021. We've 10x'd. And I'll remind you of this when inevitably the President of the United States will put out a tweet saying otherwise. Let's get the facts straight before the lies are perpetrated. We've 10x'd our vegetation and forest management. We fast-tracked the efforts. That was what Wade just referenced. That first executive order I signed as governor of California in Colfax, California, to fast-track our vegetation and forest management.
1: Okay. What you just heard was Gavin flat-out lying. Just look at the Pacific Palisades as the greatest example of failure that I can ever think of. Now, Steve Hilton, who is the Republican candidate to replace the worst governor in the country, here's him discussing the exodus of business and high earners from California. Remember, you know, we have Mark Zuckerberg now lives in my free state of Florida. Two of the co-founders of Google, they're out. Elon Musk now lives in Texas. He's out. All these people, because they have a wealth tax on the ballot in November that would be retroactive to January 1 of this past year. They all got out. They said they're not paying it to them. They're sick. They've been taxed to death already. Now they're chasing all of this money and business out. I told you about New York losing $11 billion in a single year. Anyway, here's Steve Hilton discussing the exodus of business and high earners. They're all leaving. Listen.
3: We're losing jobs. And I think that that's the consequence of the squeezing businesses and high earners more and more. And you're seeing it right now. You're seeing the business exodus. If the billionaire tax proposal goes through, everywhere you go in the state, there are so many conversations. You sit down with business people. You know, we are on the brink of leaving. I don't think people realize quite how near the cliff edge we are.
1: All right. And by the way, Steve Hilton, who we are supporting on this program passionately to be the next governor of California, I think he's the only one that this might be the last chance to save the state. Here is his latest ad in his campaign.
4: I get it. Maybe you hate Trump, MAGA, whatever. But life here has become impossible for anyone who isn't already rich. We are going to fix that. $3 gas, better schools, help families afford a home. We can do it together with a little common sense. Enough is enough. Let's fix California.
1: Anyway, Steve Hilton, the Republican gubernatorial candidate, is with us. Steve, great to have you back, my friend. How are you?
5: I'm great, Sean. We just launched this phase of our campaign, the general election campaign, in Boyle Heights in East Los Angeles, because it's a symbol of the utter failure of this rotten Democratic regime. That's the place where the warehouse fire, we have the Palisades fire now on the other side of L.A., the warehouse fire that burned for a week without any kind of urgent action from the Democrats here, either Karen Bass or Gavin Newsom. And then weeks and weeks later, you have still got there in that working class Latino community, £85 million of rotting meat. The stench is absolutely disgusting. Still, weeks on, we were just there to do our launch event, and it's a symbol of their failure, this rotten regime that's abandoned the working class, abandoned Latinos. We're just going to really take the fight to them in a way that they have not seen in at least 20 years in California. I know it's an uphill battle. I've always said that. But there's 66% in the latest poll, Californians, who think not just that the state is on the wrong track and need change, but that we need a major overhaul. And so that's the majority we need to win. And so I know the odds look not great, but we're just starting. Today is the first day, and I'm very confident we can do it because people have done the simple message of our campaign now. Enough is enough. Let's fix California.
1: You know, I know Gavin's got a massive ego, and, you know, he's very angry right now with me because I think he is the worst governor in the country. Now, we have this new poll that came out today, and what it's showing, it's the University of New Hampshire, and it shows AOC leading the field of potential 2028 presidential nominees. She's in first, and she has 22%. Buttigieg, you know, Mayor, you know, Pothole Pete had 21%. Kamala Harris only 5%. Newsom, Mark Kelly, Bernie Sanders, you know, trailing with less than 10%. I've been saying now for some time, Gavin's not going to make it. His record is that atrocious.
5: But I mean, look at all. I mean, what a crew they're putting up. I mean, it's your choice is between ideologues and incompetence. I mean, it's just a joke. There's literally not a single one there that gives you any kind of hope. I mean, that's why, and you're right. Gavin, I used to call him Mugger. I've told you that before. Mugger, the most useless governor in America. He is just on every measure, literally everything you look at. You listed them, and you can add to them, you know, the highest unemployment, homelessness, as you said, highest poverty rate, highest cost of living by far, gas prices, electric, housing costs, the lowest home ownership. U.S. News and World Report ranks California 50th out of 50 states for opportunity. We should be number one on that. Used to be number one on that. Business Climate, Chief Executive Magazine does an annual survey, 50th out of 50 states for business climate. We just had one the other week on, say, on just Consumer Reports, I think, 50th out of 50 states for public safety. I mean, it's just everything is a total failure. And this guy, and as you say, the brazen gaslighting, the shamelessness, the way he just lies about everything like we're a model for the nation. Yeah, you're a model of how not to do things. That's what's going on here. And that's why I think people are sick of it. The guy who's running against me, Javier Becerra, wait till we get started with him. I mean, he's Gavin Newsom, but even worse. And he won't change anything. He said that clearly. He's more of the same cost and failure, incompetence and corruption. And I think people are waking up to just what a disaster this California model that Newsom represents really is.
1: Like, I'm a big fan of Bruce Blakeman in New York, and actually I've been pleasantly surprised that he's been able to close the gap with Kathy Hochul. What I worry about for him and for you is you begin to run into a math problem. And what do I mean by that? Is so many people have packed up and said, I'm not taking this anymore. and they have taken their businesses, they've packed up their bags, they have exited the state, they're trying to avoid wealth taxes, exit taxes, all things that have been discussed where you live in California, and frankly, the incompetence of government. I mean, for this proclamation by Gavin that California is a model for the globe on fire management, I just sit here in stunned silence at the arrogance in light of the Pacific Palisades. Where does this come from?
5: It's incredible. And as we've said all along, you know, and it's the truth, the residents of the Palisades, who are, it's a very Democrat area. I went to the 1 year event to commemorate the 1 year, and the title, the name of that rally in the Palisades was They Let Us Burn. And who's the they? Newsom and Bass. That community clearly says, believes that it was an avoidable disaster that was caused by Newsom's policies. And so the idea, he's just shameless, because he's got nothing else except lying and gaslighting, because the record is so completely devastatingly bad. On the math problem, you're right. I mean, there's one way of looking at it, which is basically our estimate is that we're going to need 6 million votes to win in November. The gap traditionally between Republicans and Democrats in California is about 2 million votes in the last 20 years. That's been the gap, 2 million votes. Well, as Fareed Zakaria on CNN pointed out just the other week, guess what the number of people who've left California on Gavin Newsom's watch on net? 1.9 million. So that's true. And it's an uphill battle. But here's another number that's important. We just did a poll just to get the lie of the land, to understand the battlefield. And here's what we found. 33% right now is solidly with me. 41% solidly with Becerra, 26% completely up for grabs and undecided. Mostly they are working class Californians, regular people leaning a little bit Latino, who just, they're not particularly political or ideological. They're not Democrats, Republicans. They just want a better life, just simple, practical things. And that's why my whole campaign is focused on them. $3 gas, cut utility bills in half, your first 150 grand tax-free starter homes for young families, CalAffordable. That's the plan. And so we're going to be out there incredibly aggressive and high energy. We've got Spencer Pratt's AI guys. We released a short teaser of the ad we're releasing tomorrow, the first time that's been officially part of a campaign, a great AI ad that's going to set the fight up with Becerra. Next week, wait till you see what we've got on Becerra in terms of the scandal of the migrant kids. So this is going to be the kind of fight they've never seen before in California, these Democrats. And I think we can do it. It's not easy, but I think we can do it.
1: All right, quick break. More with Republican gubernatorial candidate Steve Hilton on the other side. And your calls coming up, 800-941-SEAN, as we continue.
0: He's always been a street fighter who takes on the system. And Hannity is doing it today, fighting left-wing powers who want to stamp out conservative voices, fighting fire with fire. That's Sean Hannity.
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0: We continue our final moments with Republican gubernatorial candidate in California, Steve Hilton is with us. You know, I'm watching your campaign closely. You know, you actually put out answers, you know, even a little exam for people about, you know, can you be anti-Trump and still vote for me? And I understand, especially in California and Gavin Newsom's California, he's obsessed with Trump, stalking Trump 24/7, 365. I mean, if I say a word about him, he's obsessed with going after me, which I love living rent-free in his head, to be blunt. And I watch him very closely. And the reality is, his life is not good for the people in California. Quality of life issues, poverty issues, homelessness issues, taxation issues. And you go through what you will do to improve the life. Forget about that you worked for Fox at one point. You know, forget about that. Yeah, Trump endorsed you. It's what are you going to do for the people of California? That is the question I think everyone in California does need to ask, not whether or not Sean Hannity's your friend.
1: Exactly. Look, I'm proud to have the president's endorsement. I say all the time when they say, oh, what about Trump? I say, it's great. It's going to be good news for California to have a governor who's got a good relationship with the president and his team. All the important things we need to get done, whether that's Doug Burgum on forest management and Chris Wright on energy and Brooke Rollins on agriculture. These are friends of mine, Tom Homan on making sure we have a cooperative relationship with immigration enforcement, people I've known for years. And so it's going to be beneficial to Californians to have a governor that's got a good relationship with the administration. But I understand that there's a lot of people, because they believe all the nonsense that they get from Newsom, don't like Trump. Okay, whatever. Who cares? This is not an opinion poll on what you think about national politicians. This is about what we can do here in California to change the insane policies that have given us all these ridiculous costs and the homelessness and all these things. That's California policies that have done that. It's not nothing to do with Trump. And so we can change that here. And that's why what I'm building is a coalition of the Trump supporters, of the Republican base. And
0: you're including everybody.
1: Exactly. It's everyone who just wants common sense, practicality to make life better. It's very straightforward.
0: Well, I'm really pulling for you, and I'm pulling for Bruce Blakeman in New York. This may be the last chance for two formerly great states to recover. I don't know if it goes beyond this. I don't know if there's any chance at recovery, to be honest with you. Anyway, Steve Hilton, we appreciate you, man. Thanks for the time. 800-941-SHAWN is our number. You want to be a part of the program.
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0: I'm telling you, the guy that gets the gold star of the week is Brandon Gill. Now, he's questioning the Smithsonian director, a woman by the name of Anthea Hardig, I think is how you pronounce it, why the Smithsonian is listing politeness as an attribute of white supremacy. The way he goes about asking it, do you believe you should be polite? Yes. Then why? Well, let me play it for you.
16: Is Mickey Mouse racist?
21: Mickey Mouse is not racist.
16: It's not racist. According to the Smithsonian Institution, one of your exhibits referenced Mickey Mouse as representing, quote, vestiges of longstanding traditions of blackface minstrelsy. Would you describe that as racist?
21: No, the historical trajectory of the origins of Mickey Mouse tied directly
16: So Mickey Mouse is rooted in racism. Is that your testimony?
21: No, sir. It's rooted in minstrelsy.
16: Is it important to be polite?
21: Yes, sir.
16: It's also interesting because the same mass action toolkit that your organization has been promoting references politeness as a defining characteristic of white supremacy culture. Ma'am, are you a white supremacist?
21: No, sir.
16: You're not. Can you help me square why your organization says that being polite is part of being a white supremacist?
21: I'm not exactly familiar with that passage of the mass action toolkit, which is
16: I can show you the passage right here.
0: It was such a takedown moment. I mean, Of course it's the right thing to be polite. Of course it is. Brandon Gill joins us now, Congressman, great state of Texas. You did it with such calmness and she fell right into your trap. Were you surprised that she didn't know?
22: You would think that she would know, because it's such a crazy thing for them to have ever said that politeness is evidence of white supremacy, to say that being on time is indicative of white culture. I mean, these are genuinely insane things. So you would think she would remember that. But I think that we're talking about somebody who is so steeped in left-wing ideology, who is so really lives it in sort of such a bubble, that I don't think these people are ever challenged on their insane beliefs. So it was amazing to see her, probably for the first time in quite a while, actually have to confront the insanity of her own ideology.
0: Now, you asked a simple question to start. Is it important to be polite? She answers, yes, sir. Then you say the Smithsonian lists politeness as an attribute of white supremacy. How is she the director? And again, she is the director of the Smithsonian, not exactly an unimportant position. How is it possible she doesn't know her own policies?
22: Yeah, that's the question. And, you know, I think that we've gotten to the point where so many institutions like the Smithsonian have been just thoroughly taken over by leftists. That this is part of kind of the culmination of the long march through the institutions, the left's intentional push to take over civil society. And, you know, whether she, it's interesting, did she know her policies? Did she not? I'm not sure that it's difficult to tell. And I'm not sure at a certain level the leftists really even believe their own ideology. It's more something that they are able to use as a cudgel to control other people. Because if the left can label everything evidence of white supremacy, by the way, objectivity was also something that they had labeled as evidence of white supremacy. But if everything under the sun is white supremacy, then that gives them the ability to label basically anybody they would like as racist and white supremacist and hold that over their head. And I think we've gotten to the point where we're done with this. You know, we're done being slandered constantly for no reason at all as racist. And I think it's time for the left to be called out on that.
0: Well, okay, so you're in Texas and you've got this guy, James Tallarico, or if you affectionately, we call him on the show, Tallafrico, a guy that thinks there's not two genders, but six genders. How many genders do you believe there are?
22: You know, I think everybody other than James Tallarico realizes there are two genders, but I would love to to ask Mr. Tallarico, what are these other four genders, and which one do you identify with? And I think
0: well, I hope you're successful. I've been trying to get somebody to explain it to me, and nobody. I put out every day. I'm like, if anybody knows the answer, please call. Nobody's ever called.
22: You need to have Tallarico come on and explain it. But this is the kind of insanity that, you know, the more the people of Texas hear from Tallarico, the more they hear the crazy things that he's, you know, God is non-binary. There are six different sexes. We should have a welcome mat on our southern border. The more people hear this, the more the less appealing this guy sounds, the more he sounds like he's just a soundbox for radical left ideology. I mean, he really latched on to every single woke aphorism he could. And again, now he's reaping the rewards of that.
0: Well, I mean, as a guy that refers to, you know, people with women as people with uteruses, or refers to them and, you know, implying that a male or a biological male can have a uterus, and champions the right with anybody with a uterus, our neighbors with a uterus is how he says it. And, you know, that's suggesting that biological men, and maybe I need to go back to school, Congressman. I don't know. Maybe I did not really pay a lot of attention during biology class, but, you know, I know of no instance in which a biological man has ever given birth to a woman. And that also came up in Congress this week, as well, or was the answer was last week. I'll pull it up in a second player for you with the head of a medical school out in California, but, I mean, what's going on with this party? I mean, do you think Tallarico has any shot in your state of Texas? God bless Texas.
22: You know, no, I don't. And, you know, that's one of the most revealing questions, by the way. Whenever you can ask a leftist, do you believe that men can get pregnant? I mean, every normal person says absolutely not. That's crazy. And yet, you've got so many Democrats, whether in Congress or in other positions of power, who will not answer that in a straightforward way, who will not just say, no, men cannot get pregnant. That's insane. But, you know, I think the people of Texas, they're looking for somebody who's going to go up to Washington and who's going to fight for conservative values. Texas is a conservative state, and who's going to do so in a sane and honorable way. And that is just obviously not James Tallarico. That is not the guy who, by his own admission, you know, he was given on a podcast recently, where he was asked, what are a few things that you really love, who's not your friends or your family? And the first thing that popped into his mind was trans kids. I mean, that's not normal, and that's not what the people of Texas are looking for, because it doesn't reflect their values. So I don't think that Tallarico has a shot. I think we've got to make sure everybody gets out to the polls, so that we can make sure he doesn't win that race. But, you know, I think Ken Paxton's going to win, because the people of Texas can see through this nonsense.
0: Well, let me ask you this. I want to play this exchange, and this is with the head of a medical school out in California, and get your reaction to this.
1: Framework for gender and sex concepts in teaching advises against using the term pregnant women in

0: that men can't get pregnant, that women are the only sex that can get pregnant. I mean, what it shows you, I think, is there's no limit to this ideology. And I think it goes back to the left is creating an alternative reality that they can use as a cudgel to beat over the heads of people that they politically disagree with. That if you do not reject the evidence of your eyes and ears, we are going to label you as racist, sexist, transphobic. We're going to slander you, and we're going to use that as a way to control the way that you think and ultimately, you know, I think ultimately the way that you vote.
1: Well, we appreciate it. I think it was a checkmate moment for you this week. Part of it was quite entertaining, and part of it is a little scary. Congressman Brandon Gill, great state of Texas. We appreciate you, sir. Good job this week.
0: Sean, thanks for having me.
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0: let's get back to our phones. My free state of Florida. Larry is next. Larry, how are you, sir? Glad you called.
1: I'm doing great, Sean. Thank you for picking up the mantle from Rush Limbaugh. I'm old as dirt. I was born in the late 40s. So you coming in, of course, I listen to him. I'm a Reagan Republican. I'm a psychologist, and I want to go back to, as an Ivy League graduate, I want to go back to this younger, highly educated generation that's part of this democratic socialist group, and talk about their education versus mine and the whole notion of critical thinking. In the old days, when you went to an Ivy League school, you were taught critical thinking. You debated ideas. There was nothing wrong with debating ideas. You came across, when I took political science in the undergraduate school, we looked at all these different social systems, political systems. And when you look at the way they are thinking now, they don't have any way to critically think, to even understand the difference between fact and hallucination, between reality and myth, between truth and lie. And so they come out and they start communicating much the way AI communicates with young children. So I'd like to get your feedback on some of the things that I'm looking at here. For example, the communication of these far left liberal Democrats and socialists and communists, they have communication modalities that mimic what AI tries to do with young children. For example, the first thing that they do is hallucinations. It's false information, fabricated facts, non-existent sources. They create a reality that has no basis in research, in facts, in history. They don't know history. They have no idea that, let's go back to Reagan and the Screen Actors Guild and his nailing it about the hallucinations that the communists were creating to portray themselves as wanting to really win over a communist ideology. And of course, we know how Reagan came against that. He came against all the hallucinations that they.
0: Well, Larry, only because of the constraints of time, I do. First of all, you sound like you're 35. Number one, you are obviously very intelligent, and I applaud you. Go back to Reagan, A Nation at Risk. What has happened to America's educational system, were it done by an outside entity or force, would be tantamount to an act of war. You go to the 40s and 50s. Top problems in school, chewing gum, running in the halls, talking in class. Look at the problems today. And I would say to you, we spend more per capita per child on education, and we have the worst results. We have lost our children because of liberal academia overtaking it and the unholy alliance with the teachers unions and liberal Democrats. You've identified it. I hope you will call back when we have a little more time, because I'd like to get into great specificity and detail with somebody as smart as you, because you have a lot to add. I'm just up on a hard break. I'm sorry. I apologize. Please call back soon. 800-941-SEAN is our number.
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0: Born on America's Darkest Day, 9/11/01, the Tunnel to Towers Foundation, they have been helping American heroes ever since. And that means heroes like U.S. Army Sergeant William Bernard McKenna. Motivated by the tragedy of 9/11, he enlisted. He served two tours of duty in Iraq, where he was exposed daily to toxic chemicals from those burn pits. Now, less than a year after returning from his final tour, he lost his life to T-cell lymphoma. He left behind his devoted wife, Dina, their two daughters. Now, his wife, Dina, continues to fight tirelessly for veterans exposed to burn pits
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9: It's 68 degrees, clear skies at midnight. Good morning. I'm Sarah Lee Kessler. A 12-year-old boy is dead after being shot in the Bronx Saturday afternoon. Police say the tragedy happened when an argument among six men triggered gunfire just before 5 p.m. Saturday outside a Mount Eden Deli at Elliott Place in Grand Concourse. The boy was an innocent bystander. EMS rushed him to a hospital with a critical shoulder wound, where he later died. Two men were also shot, one in the buttocks, the other in his foot. They took themselves to a hospital. No arrests yet. A 78-year-old Queens woman was killed in a 5-alarm row house fire Saturday morning in Flushing. No word yet on the cause. Police shot and critically wounded a deranged man wielding a shotgun and wearing a tactical vest outside a Queens home where there was an explosion as they arrived. It happened on Ocean Crest Boulevard in Far Rockaway around noon yesterday. Officers repeatedly told Keegan to drop his weapon, and when he didn't, they fired. Two family members were found dead inside. President Trump is calling for signs to be placed outside the Smithsonian Museum, warning of alleged historical inaccuracy.
10: Smithsonian Director Anthea Hardig told Congress this week that the museum was simply, quote, adding the evidence that earlier tellings left out of American history. I'm Jim Forbes.
9: And The Odyssey, a film about the Trojan War based on Homer's epic poem, is number one at the box office for the second weeks. 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In sports, the Yankees beat the Phillies 3-1. 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
11: Here's your WOR Weather Channel forecast. For our Sunday, we will head up to the low to mid 80s with sunshine to finish out the weekend. And then Sunday night, we do keep it dry, mostly clear, mid to upper 60s, low 60s in the lower Hudson Valley. Monday, still mostly sunny, but we are going to be looking at chances for stray to scattered variety showers and thunderstorms. And the afternoon high getting up into the mid to upper 80s, low 80s, lower Hudson Valley. Showers Tuesday. I'm meteorologist Jeff Eno.
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16: Hello, and nice to be with you. That was Rob introducing, and this is Noah, who's running the program. My name is Dr. Lederman, and I'm happy to be with you, who's tuned in today, and you can tune in every day to learn about how to live better, how to avoid the pitfalls of medicine, what's really behind those ivory towers, how people fare in hospitals and clinics and cancer centers and in our own office, people from around the world who seek hopefully better care here. 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Why? To educate. We're not selling anything. So you can put your wallet aside, you can put your credit cards aside, and just listen and learn, and you'll probably learn a lot, just like a medical student learns going to medical school for the first day, or maybe if you're a regular listener, maybe you've graduated to the sophomore or junior class already. So this is Dr. Lederman, Radio Surgery New York. What do? Well, I'm a cancer doctor, and I see people with cancer, of course, but I also see people who come to me wanting to know if they have cancer. So many people come and want to have a checkup. For example, in the black community, 1 in 6 black men have prostate cancer in their lifetime, and that looks at huge numbers, or in the same similar numbers of women with breast cancer. So you're talking about huge numbers of people who have cancer, and we know if we detect cancer early, the prognosis is better. Why is that? Well, there's something called a staging system. The staging system tells you and me and doctors, and we can communicate with that staging system. It's a uniform system to say, how much cancer do you have in your body? Is it stage 1 or 2 or 3 or 4? And then there's subtypes of those 1, 2, 3, 4. And so doctors can communicate. You can call me up and say, hey, doctor, I have stage 3 pancreas cancer. I have stage 4 prostate cancer. And we know a lot. Of course, I don't accept that only. I want to, for patients who want my opinion, I expect to see the patient with medical records in their hand. And doctors and patients have known for hundreds of years, it's always best to meet in person. So today is a special day. We have been dealing with a patient who's kind of a VIP. All of our patients, in fact, are VIP. That's how we treat our patients. This man came to us at age 95, and he knew me through the grapevine. He knew me through the family connections, but he's not a family member. He's a businessman, an entrepreneur. He owned a farm. He owned an egg business. He's now, today's his 96th birthday. So it's a special VIP day for him. And for all of us who want to share in what has happened to him. So let me give you a brief synopsis. He's 96 years old. He came to us months ago. Months ago, he came to us with a mass in the kidney. Now, he's been seeing a urologist. A urologist is a doctor who operates on the urinary system, like removes the prostate and bladder and kidneys. So he's a doctor who deals with and specializes in surgery of the urinary system. And that's anywhere from the kidneys, which make urine, down to ureters, which pass the urine to the bladder, urethra. And of course, then it gets a little different in men and women. Men have certain organs, like a prostate, women don't, but there's a lot of similarities. Whatever there is in a man, there isn't a woman analogously. So this man came to me, and he's been followed by a urologist, who's a surgeon who operates on the urinary system, and a nephrologist. A nephrologist, they're similar. Neph means kidneys in Latin, and ologist is one who studies. So urologist is the urinary system, one who studies, but cutting. And nephrologist is one who gives medicines generally. So this man's been seeing nephrologists and urologists in a neighboring state for years. 10 to 20 years, he reports to me. And he's got a loving family. He's got a son who owns a restaurant, and they're keen people, and they know what's going on, except. So about 6 months ago, they called me up, and they say, hey, this our dad has something really bad going on in the kidney, and no one's taking care of it, and it's been look like it's been there for 10 years and getting bigger and bigger and bigger and worse and worse and worse. And so he came to us with this mass in the kidney, which was never biopsied. Even though he was seeing two specialists of the urinary system, nephrologist, urologist, he had never been told that he had a mass in the kidney. He never had a biopsy. He never had treatment options. And he came to us, and I took kind of the bull by the horn, and we examined him. And this is a situation where if you'd just been told on a phone call, your dad's got something wrong with the kidney, you wouldn't know anything. You wouldn't know what to say. But I insisted that he come, and he came with all his records. We examined him. And indeed, there was a mass in the kidney that's been growing, growing, growing, getting bigger and bigger and bigger. And no one's ever done anything about it. No one's even told him. So I examined him. We checked him from top to bottom. We found his PSA was 100. PSA is prostatic-specific antigen. It's a blood test to give us an idea if a person has a risk of having prostate cancer. Normal PSA is 4. His was 100, which means almost certainly he has prostate cancer. And then, of course, he had this mass in the kidney, and he came to us, and pell-mell, we worked him up. We worked him up within really hours, and we found that he had a growing mass in the kidney. He had a large mass in the prostate. In fact, the prostate mass, a separate cancer, a separate disease. We had two separate cancers. One, this kidney cancer, which we biopsied just with a little needle, non-invasively, easy, just or minimally invasive with a little needle, painlessly in minutes, and found, yes, he had this kidney cancer, which had been growing, growing, growing for years, and no one told him about it. And many people die of kidney cancer, of course, especially untreated. And then we biopsied the prostate. The prostate also was a very aggressive cancer, a high Gleason score with a PSA of 100. And we staged him up, like I talked about a few minutes ago, what is the stage or extent of the cancer. And he had stage 4 cancer. So his doctors, two specialists, and he thought, ah, he was in great shape. He was seeing a nephrologist, a urologist. Everything must be A-OK. In fact, everything was a disaster. He had a kidney cancer, now biopsy proven for the first time, even though it amassed there for years. A prostate cancer, PSA 100, even though he's been seeing a urologist, nephrologist, and the cancer traveled. And one more thing, that is, when we did blood tests on him, not only found his PSA was 100, but he was in kidney failure. The doctors were giving him medicine, water pills, or diuretics to dry him out, and they dried him out so much that they caused a kidney failure, and he was in severe kidney failure when he came and saw me. Wow. So, wow, what more could be going on this man? Well, I'll tell you what could be going on this man. I arranged a car to pick him up and take him to radiology to get the biopsy of the kidney, to get the scans. And I asked him, do you want to walk up the stairs or take the elevator? And he said, Doc, I play tennis an hour every day. I'm going to walk up the stairs with you. And he walked up the stairs. We went on the street corner to wait for the car to pick him up. And he collapsed. He had a cardiac arrest. Next to me, he had a cardiac arrest. And on the corner of 38th and Broadway, and you might have been walking by and seeing me on my knees, resuscitating this man, 95 years old, with kidney cancer, prostate cancer, and now we found out that he had severe heart disease, severe aortic stenosis, requiring a valve replacement, all in the same man, and he'd been seen by all these doctors for years, and everyone told him he was A-okay. So where is he now on his birthday a few months later? Well, he's had a cardiac valve replaced so he can start breathing and exercising again. We biopsied and treated the kidney cancer with radio surgery, non-invasive treatment with thousands of beams, and we have very high success rate treating kidney cancers without removing the kidney. And I can tell you, I see so many people who are so upset because they come to me and they've had their kidney removed and they're telling me about it and they say, oh, their doctor said you had to remove the kidney or part of the kidney. Often doctors say, I'm going to remove part of the kidney, and most commonly they remove the whole kidney. And this man, these patients who tell me that never tell me, well, their doctor said, hey, I can remove your kidney for kidney cancer. Or you can see Dr. Lederman, who's been performing radio surgery for kidney and other cancers, first in America, first in the Western Hemisphere, and he's performed 40,000 treatments with high success without damaging the kidney, without destroying the kidney, without removing the kidney. And I can tell you, patients with kidney cancers, in my experience, it's only been 40 years, have never been told, hey, I can remove your kidney, or you can go see Dr. Lederman and have non-invasive treatment. I can tell you, it's so common when patients see me, they are so upset if they've already had part of their kidney removed. And I can tell you something else. When we deal with masses in the kidney, we like to get biopsies because about 10% of the time, the mass that looks like cancer isn't even cancer, even though the urologist wants to cut out the kidney. So about 10% of the time, we save the patient the headache of having kidney cancer just by putting a little needle in the kidney like I've described in this man. And then for the prostate, well, we've treated his prostate cancer now also, and he's now in remission from both the prostate and the kidney cancer. Just by coming on a fluke, his family, who knew I existed, asked if I would see him. And today he celebrates his 96th birthday. And he told me he feels like $1 million. And he's carrying on. He's having a big party with his family and loved ones. And we here at Radio Surgery New York called him on his birthday to wish him well, to wish him he should live to be 120. And he is so happy that he came here and was diagnosed with actually three diseases: kidney cancer, prostate cancer, not to mention the kidney failure, which we remedied as well, and his kidneys are now back to normal, and diagnosed him with a heart disease with a valve replacement, almost minimally invasive. And now his heart is working, his kidney is working, and his kidney and his prostate are treated and under control without surgery, without chemo, without cutting, without bleeding. And this is the work that we do every day at 1384 Broadway. And on the phone today, he said, Doc, he's telling me and my son, we both were involved in his care, Ariel Lederman, who's a fantastic doctor, board certified here at 1384 Broadway. He said, the two of you are such gems, you're diamonds. And this is how he likes it. He said, I've had decades of experience elsewhere, and I've never had such care, loving care, as here at Radio Surgery New York. So we wish him well. He should live to be 120 in good health and then celebrate many, many, many more birthdays. Like every patient we deal with, every patient we work hard to try to provide options. And sometimes it seems like so many doctors just are trying to push the treatment that they do rather than inform the patient of all the options. And probably those other doctors who saw this man at 95 then, 96 today, probably said, oh, he's too old for this, he's too old for that, he's too old to remove his kidney, he's too old, let's let him die in peace. No, he wants to live, and we want our patients to live too, working with the patient. And so it's so different. His experience over a lifetime was changed just by a visit at 1384 Broadway Radio Surgery, New York, the home of radio surgery in the Western Hemisphere. First in the Western Hemisphere, of course, first in America, first in New York, with 40,000 patients treated over decades. My name is Dr. Lederman. 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
17: I'm Johnny Braggs, and I'm here with Dr. Lederman, my prostate cancer doctor. 10 years ago, I had prostate cancer. 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Thank you, Dr. Lederman. I know the power of prostate cancer. My uncle died of prostate cancer. My stepfather died of prostate cancer. I know prostate cancer can be devastating. That's why I went to Dr. Lederman. For 10 years, my cancer is gone. My sex life works. My urinary life works. I was able to avoid radical surgery and all its complications with Dr. Lederman's treatments. My prognosis is great. I'm happy that I went to Dr. Lederman. He changed my life. You can see Dr. Lederman too. 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
16: We are back, and we have a kind of a bookend case. I want to talk about this man. He's 62 years old. He's married. He came with a history of kidney cancer. He was diagnosed several years before. He had weight loss, and he was told he had an aggressive cancer, he had weakness, dizziness, and he went to a super-duper-pooper doctor at a super-duper hospital with kidney cancer, and guess what they did? Take one guess what they did at super-duper general with super-duper surgeon. Guess what they did? Yes, that is correct. They cut out his kidney. They cut out his kidney even though he had already had cancer that traveled to his left and right lung and his liver. They cut out his kidney. Wow. What good does it do to cut out your kidney when you have metastatic cancer, when the surgeon tells you, oh, you have to remove the kidney, even though he never told the patient about other options? Well, the patient then had his kidney cut out at super pooper duper general by super duper doctor, and then they started him on years of chemotherapy, chemo, and immunotherapy. And we know that chemo and immunotherapy isn't so hot for kidney cancer. Actually, it's not so hot for most cancers, especially stage four. Well, they gave him the, they didn't give him, actually, he paid through the nose, the highest rates anywhere. Kidney was removed, had years of chemo, years of immunotherapy, nothing worked. And he came to me actually 3 years ago with kidney cancer, traveled to the liver and lungs. He had had chemo, immunotherapy, had his kidney removed, and he was just fed up with it. He was totally fed up with it. And 3 years ago he came to me, and he had a large mass of kidney cancer in the liver. And he asked if there's any options for him. And I said, yes, there's options. Of course there's options. We could offer all the options you want. And we do for every patient, which is so different than it seems like most doctors, not all doctors, but most doctors who often have an agenda. We don't have an agenda except to educate our patients. And you'll see signs on our wall and our book that talk about all the options, local, regional, systemic, chemo, surgery, immunotherapy, hospice, no treatment, various forms of radiation. And he chose radiosurgery for his cancer that traveled to the liver 3 years ago. So he had the kidney removed, had years of systemic therapy, didn't work, was paying $200,000 a year for chemo and immunotherapy, didn't work. Came to us for non-invasive treatment for his kidney cancer. We treated him 3 years ago. And then he got lost. I asked to see him back. I ask every patient that I see, you know, it's always best to meet in person to review what happened to you. And remember, you have other cancers too. Well, he got lost. And now he reappears, and he's so angry. He is so, so angry. Why is he angry? Well, he went back to the doctors at Super Pooper General, and he told them how he had radiosurgery for his cancer spread to the from the kidney to the liver. And they got so angry. How can you have radiosurgery for cancer in the liver? Don't you know you need to have chemotherapy for stage four cancer? Nothing else works. And he told me he had 2 more years of chemotherapy, immunotherapy. He'd already had 2 years before he came to me for the cancer in the liver. Then after we treated him, he went back and he had 2 more years of chemo and immunotherapy, and nothing worked. Remember, the average chemo and immunotherapy is about $100,000 to $200,000 a year. And some people say, oh, don't worry, I don't pay, my insurance pays. Well, in fact, everyone pays. Why do you think our premiums have doubled in the last 10 years? And they've doubled since the beginning of Obamacare. They've doubled. And yes, we all pay. Maybe you don't see yourself paying $200,000, but we're all paying. You are paying, your friends are paying, your relatives are paying, your neighbors are paying. And by making healthcare so expensive, it harms all of us. So now he's here. He's had 4 years of chemo and immunotherapy. He had kidney removed at Super Duper General. He had 4 years of chemo immunotherapy at Super Duper. Only once did he come for us for treatment of his liver 3 years ago. And now he comes back to me in a huff and a puff that the cancer is growing all over the body, except for one place. So guess the only place where his cancer is not growing. Take a guess. That's right, in the liver. The only place that the cancer has gone away is in the liver. They've had 4 years of chemotherapy, immunotherapy for kidney cancer stage four. It's traveled everywhere. It's getting worse everywhere. except where we treated him. And he went back to Super Duper General. He said, "Doctor, why'd you give me 4 years of chemo immunotherapy? It cost $500,000, and the only treatment that worked is Dr. Lederman's treatment. Why didn't you respect Dr. Lederman's treatment? And why do you tell me, oh, Dr. Lederman's treatment doesn't work? Why do you tell me I have to have chemo when, in fact, I've had 4 years of chemo immunotherapy at high cost and high toxicity?" And most people who have chemo have damage to the bone marrow. Lots of people have damage to the nerves, have what's called neuropathy in the hands and the feet. Some people lose their hair and lose their body and have other side effects as well, because chemo and immunotherapy go throughout the body. It's not limited, unlike radiosurgery, which is pinpoint treatment. And this man is so upset that he's now got multiple nodules in the chest, all cancer, all growing, that chemotherapy not only did it not stop, but it allowed to progress. And it's been progressing for years. Just the opposite of what he's told. He was told, oh, you have to have chemo because it goes all over. Well, part of it is true. Chemo does go all over. The problem is it doesn't work very well. And even if it works well for most cancers, not all cancers, but for most cancers, even if it works for a few weeks or months, there's side effects for most. And then the cancer grows back. Nearly 100% of the time, the cancer, for stage 4 cancer like this man has, the cancer grows back. And he's so upset that he didn't go with his gut feeling years ago and continue on the radiosurgery, the only treatment that worked. And now we're treating him for the multiple cancers in the chest, in the mediastinum, the ilium. These are lymph nodes in the chest area, in the center of the chest. The center of the chest is called the mediastinum, and there's lymph nodes in the center of the chest and the ilium, which are kind of the doors to the right and left lungs. And this is the work that we do every day. We make a stereotactic frame. We send in beams from thousands of angles. And he's had the treatment for multiple cancers. And unlike with chemo, which is endless and nearly useless, with us, it's a short course of treatment, non-invasive, invisible beams. You walk in, get a treatment, turn around, walk out, go to have lunch, go to work, go with your family, do the things you want to do without the effects throughout the entire body. So now he is so happy he's come back here. He's so happy he found Dr. Lederman again. Even though he found us 3 years ago, he just didn't have the wherewithal to stick with us until he realized that 4 years of chemo was useless, expensive, and toxic. And this is the work that we do every day at 1384 Broadway. This is the work. This is the reason why people from around the world come to Radio Surgery New York, 1384 Broadway, Broadway and 38th Street, in the heart of New York City, which is so easy to get to. And these days, it's so easy to travel to us. Because there's 15 subway lines that come to us, the 1, 2, 3, 4, 5, 6, ACE, NQR, BD, FM, 7, S, and Q. All the buses, there's hundreds of buses that come into the Times Square area. The buses that go from inner city, interstate buses, to Port Authority. Port Authority is the biggest bus station in the world, with thousands of people coming. And then you have Grand Central and Penn Station, two of the biggest train stations in New York. One biggest by number of people, one biggest by number of trains. So you've got huge transportation abilities at a small cost that gets you right to our neighborhood. And that's why we built our office in the heart of New York City at 1384 Broadway. Broadway and 38th Street in the heart of New York City. So we're here for you. If you want information about our special work, you can check our website, which is rsny.org, rsny.org. 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You can call day or night to get information or make an appointment. If you have a question, it's always best to meet in person. We don't believe in Zoom and gloom and doom. It's easy for the doctor, but it's lousy for the patient. Patients and doctors have known for hundreds of years it's best to meet in person, where we can talk, I can examine the patient, I can review the records, I can discuss back and forth, eye to eye, which is so different than Zoom and gloom. This is the work we do at 1384 Broadway, Broadway and 38th Street, in the heart of New York City.
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16: 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My name is Dr. Lederman. We'll be right back.
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2: We are back. I just want to introduce myself because so many people talk on the radio and in life and you don't really know who they are, and often you're ashamed or bashful to say, hey, who are you? Who are you to talk about cancer? What's your experience? And when someone says, well, Aunt Tilly had this or Uncle Bob had that, it's not really a scientific thing, and maybe it's the expression of their hopes and thoughts and experiences, but I can tell you I've treated 40,000 patients, probably more than most anyone else. I've been a doctor for nearly 50 years. I have a lot of experience. I go to work every day and I see patients. And I want to tell you a bit about myself so you can at least know who's on the other side of the radio. I was born and raised in Waterloo, Iowa, where I was just a few days ago. My hometown. I went to public school. I went to university. I went to medical school. I'm an MD at 25. Like my brother Ted, MD, real medical doctor at 25, and like Dr. Ariel Lederman, my son, who's fantastic doctor, MD at 25, three real medical doctors, MD at 25, which probably never heard of such a thing before. Well, yes, there's three Dr. Ledermans, all MDs at 25. Ariel Lederman works here at 1384 Broadway, is a very smart, very compulsive, very caring doctor, loved by patients and families and staff and all around him because he's so meticulous and caring and thoughtful and complete, and is trained at major universities and hospitals across the nation and is here, and you're lucky to have Dr. Ariel Lederman care for you if you wish. And of course, he accepts most insurances, Medicare, Medicaid. You can call and make an appointment if you want or not, whatever you want, that's up to you. Our number is 212 Choices if you want an appointment or if you want information. I, at age 25, went on after MD to University of Chicago Michael Reese, trained in internal medicine for years, took care of thousands of patients with medical and other illnesses, board certified in internal medicine, then went on to Harvard Medical School, trained at the prestigious Dana-Farber Cancer Institute for years, board certified, took care of thousands of patients in Boston, board certified, then stayed on staff at Harvard Medical School, and then went on at Harvard Medical School at the Joint Center for Radiation Therapy, which is a radiation program of 5 major Harvard hospitals, taking care of and training in radiation oncology, treating thousands of patients. The only Harvard-trained, triple-board-certified radiation doctor in New York, and one of the few in the world, here for you if you want. And this is what we do, and we're the first, of course, with brain radiosurgery, which is pinpoint treatment for cancers of the brain and brain tumors. We treat cancers of the brain like cancers that travel to the brain, like kidney cancer and breast cancer and kidney cancer and lung cancers and the like. We also take care of primary cancers of the brain, like glioblastomas, astrocytomas. We also take care of benign tumors of the brain. So there are benign tumors, like pituitary tumors and acoustic neuromas and meningiomas, with high success rate with no cutting and no bleeding. So there's lots of reasons people come to us for brain cancers and brain tumors. And of course, there's many, many more cancers of the body. And we're the first in America with non-invasive treatment, radiosurgery, which is what we've been talking about for the last half hour. Radiosurgery is pinpoint treatment. There's no surgery involved. It's a misnomer to use the radiation beam as if it was surgery. That's what we do. We're the first in America and treated 40,000 patients. So huge numbers of patients who have come here over years with high success. And we've been talking about some of those patients, and you hear some of them on the radio, like Johnny Braggs, who was treated 20 years ago. And you'll hear about other patients, too. So this is the work we do. If you have questions, you're welcome to call us at 212-CHOICES, 212-CHOICES. And we named our telephone line 212-CHOICES because people do have choices. Just because you have breast cancer doesn't mean you have to have surgery to remove the breast. Just because you have kidney cancer or lung cancer or pancreas cancer doesn't mean you have to have surgeon to cut it out. And often you see the cutting out is devastating. For example, with prostate cancer, which affects 200,000 men a year, cutting out the prostate will cause impotence in about 97%, leakage of the urine in about 80%, because the surgery, removing or cutting out the prostate, leads to damage to the nerves. And also when they cut out the urethra is a passageway. So just like when a plumber cuts out part of a pipe, they have to bring the ends together, which then shortens the pipe. When the urologist cuts out the prostate, their surgery takes away sexual function in the most men, 97%, damages urine control, so there's leakage of urine and shortens the penis. So these are things that most men don't like. And furthermore, if you look at comparison data with the best surgeon in America versus our results, you'll see superior results. Not the surgeon down the street, but the best surgeon in America. You'll find better results here with non-invasive treatment. And this is the work that we do every day at 1384 Broadway, Broadway and 38th Street in the heart of New York City. We have Tony on the line. Hello, Tony.
3: Yes, hello, Dr. Lederman. Can you hear me?
2: I hear you. What's your question today?
3: My question is this. After the ionizing radiation kills the cancer cells and whatever.
2: God willing. God willing it kills the cancer cells, right?
3: Not really.
2: Well, I hope so. Nothing's 100%, right? There's nothing 100% in medicine. Our success rate when we treat a cancer, whether it's lung cancer or pancreas, is about 90%. So hopefully the patient we treat is in the 90% range. Not everyone treated in medicine is 100%, right?
3: No, I know it's not 100%, but I'm saying right. whatever cancer cells are killed,
2: right.
3: Okay, my question is, are those dead cells? Okay, we know it's not 100%.
2: Is that your question? Is a dead cancer cell dead? Is that your question?
3: No, my cancer cell is whether or not those cancer cells are eliminated over time from the body.
2: Yeah, of course.
3: Okay, so on an ensuing MRI, those cells couldn't be misinterpreted. Okay,
2: Excuse me. An MRI is just a picture, right? It's a picture. So let's say we treat the prostate or breast cancer or lung cancer. We treat it. And let's just say we've done this, actually. So I've treated 9,000 men with prostate cancer. And a substantial number of those in the early years, we actually repeated the biopsy. So these are all men that had prostate biopsies. We then treated them. Okay? So guess what percent of men had no cancer seen in the biopsy after our treatment?
3: Like 90%.
2: 98%. Okay, so 98% of the time, there's no cancer, for example, in men that we treat for prostate cancer. Every cancer is different. I'm talking about prostate cancer. Overall, it's 90%. So what's your other question?
3: Okay, my other question is this. If a person gets a PET scan, let's say for his or her colon, mm-hmm. Okay, and it shows up exactly, you know, where the cancer is. Okay, in the colon, does that preclude getting a colonoscopy?
2: No, not at all. That's totally different test. Totally different test. Colonoscopy is a direct visualization, and there's so many mistakes about colonoscopy. So many people I ask everyone, actually, have you had colonoscopy? Every patient that comes to me, I ask about that. And so many people think, for example, Cologuard, which is a test looking for blood, is the same as colonoscopy. So looking for blood is totally different. You can have a colon cancer that's not bleeding, and so your Cologuard test is normal, but you do colonoscopy and you see a mass there. So they're not the same. Every test has its own characteristics. A PET scan has characteristics. And a PET scan, to see cancer, number one, you have to have a mass of cancer, at least a centimeter in general. So you can have a mass of cancer that's a half a centimeter, the PET scan won't pick it up. So a PET scan looks for pickup of radioactive sugar. Cologuard looks for blood. And colonoscopy actually looks directly on for the cancer. They're totally different tests.
3: Okay, those are my questions for today. Thank you very much.
2: Thank you. God bless you, and I hope you live to be 120.
3: Thank you very much, Doc.
2: Thank you for your call. I want to talk about a woman who's 86 years old. This is a teacher. She's very spry. She's single. She has a child. Her daughter has breast cancer. And she comes to me like 2 months ago with a breast cancer suspicion in her right breast. She has a mass by the nipple. She had had mammograms elsewhere, but no biopsy. So this is kind of like the question that Tony asked me. Here she has a mass that she feels. She never had a biopsy. She had a mammogram showing a spiculated lesion.

0: or in the armpit. This is a woman who's 86 years old. She's adamant against any surgery on her breast. She does not want lumpectomy, mastectomy. She doesn't want chemotherapy. She wants only radiosurgery. And we have a long history of treating women who are adamant. There's many, many women who just don't want to do the routine thing, don't want to do mastectomy, lumpectomy, chemotherapy. They don't want to get in the medical industrial mill of so many places. You can have that if you want, of course. That's one option. We talk about all the options to everybody. This woman worked as an actress. She's writing a screenplay. She's very spry, very smart, and is now going through our treatment with no side effects. She walks in every day. We send in pinpoint beams to hit the cancer. She takes a few minutes. She gets up and goes home to write her screenplay. And this is what she likes. And so many women and men love our treatment because it's so well tolerated and so highly successful. Like we're talking to Tony a minute ago, and our success rate is exceedingly high for breast cancers with high success and high quality of life. And we actually have a booklet about breast cancer, and you can see examples of women that we've treated, some with early cancers, some with very, very advanced cancers. And you also can get a DVD. You can call us at 212-CHOICES. If you have a breast issue or if you haven't had a mammogram and an ultrasound, you should think about it. You should come in here and be seen if you wish. Of course, everything is if you wish. This is the work that we do. And this woman is so happy to be here. She can't believe it is so easy. And maybe she'll write a screenplay about radiosurgery New York and radiosurgery for her breast cancer. My name is Dr. Lederman. We'll be right back.
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1: 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This is Rob Redstone here with Dr. Gil Lederman in the heart of New York City. We're just a few steps from the Radio Surgery New York Cancer Treatment Center on Broadway and 38th Street. Dr. Lederman, the leading cancer expert, treats prostate cancer non-invasively. He was the first in New York with fractionated brain radiosurgery, and he's the first in America and in the Western Hemisphere with body radiosurgery. You can also call Dr. Lederman at 212 Choices for a free informative booklet and DVD. Hey, Dr. Lederman, we're back.
2: We are back. I want to talk about a woman, amazing story, amazing woman. I met her 2 years ago. She was sent to me by one of the biggest medical schools and universities in New York. She had applied for a study about people with headaches, and they did an MRI, and they found a cancer in her brain. And the doctors at this biggest, most famous medical school, medical center in New York City, sent her to me for treatment because they knew about our expertise in treating brain cancers. And we worked her up, and we found that she had a cancer from the lung that traveled to the brain. So this is a woman who, she'd gone for a study, got an MRI, found cancer, doctors super.

0: duper general center to me because of our expertise treating brain cancers non-invasively. And 2 years ago, I met with her and her family, and she actually had two tumors, two cancers, biopsy proven. We checked out her lungs. She had a small cell cancer, and she just was opposed to any chemotherapy. And she was treated with radiosurgery and has done great. It's now 2 years later. And meanwhile, she had this cancer in the lung, small cell cancer. And small cell cancer is usually cancer. It's very aggressive and very fatal and very lethal. And 2 years ago, she chose to have radiosurgery only for the brain, and then she chose to have radiosurgery for the cancer in her lung, even though she had small cell cancer, stage 4, extensive. And of course, I sent her to medical oncology because I wanted her to have all the options. We like all our patients to have all the options. And this is a woman, spry and loving daughter who's with her all the time, chose to have radiosurgery only for her small cell lung cancer. Lung cancer traveled to the brain, stage 4, treated more than 2 years ago, cancer-free. And we just checked her out again. And people say, oh, Dr. Lederman, did you check your patient? Of course we check our patients on a regular basis. And patients call me, 212-CHOICES. And patients come in. Patients get copies of their tests. And she's got copies of all her tests showing the cancer in the brain and the cancer in the lung are all gone. You asked about Tony. What happens to the cancers you treat? Her cancer's all gone. 2 years later for small cell cancer, stage 4. What a result. Incredible result. She's doing well. She wasn't stuck with surgery on her brain and surgery on her chest and years of chemotherapy, only with our treatment. And our treatment is just a few treatments, pinpoint treatments taking minutes, focused with thousands of beams, focused like Star Wars. If you remember Ronald Reagan, Star Wars, sending beams from thousands of angles to hit the cancer. And this is the work we do first in America, first in New York with brain radiosurgery, body radiosurgery, fractionated brain radiosurgery. This is the work we do, and I can tell you that she and her daughter and her doctor are so happy she's in remission years after being diagnosed with stage 4 small cell cancer of the lung spread to the brain, sent to us by one of the super biggest medical schools in Manhattan with a doctor who knew about our excellent results and innovative results, and just did not want his patient to be subjected to the usual rigmaroles of surgery and chemo. And she didn't want it either, quite frankly. She and her daughter are opposed about that. This is the work we do every day at 1384 Broadway, Broadway and 38th Street in the heart of New York City, where we accept most insurances, Medicare, Medicaid. I have a man who's 67 years old. He came to me, 10 years ago, 67 years old, and he had a mass in his chest. In his left chest, he had a mass. He had a biopsy. It was a schwannoma. It's a tumor of the nerves, and he didn't know it, but we actually have the largest experience treating vestibular schwannomas or acoustic neuromas, which are tumors of the ear. One of the most common sites for this rare disease is in the ear, the hearing nerve. And most people, sad to say, get surgery. When they get surgery, they're most commonly left deaf. And very commonly, because the 7th and 8th nerve, these are nerves that come off the brainstem. There's 12 nerves that come off the brainstem on either side. And the 7th and 8th, the 7th is for the face, the 8th is for the ear. When the surgeon cuts on those nerves, they usually cause paralysis of the face and deafness of the ear. Well, we have an extensive experience, nearly 40 years, treating acoustic neuromas, brain tumors, and now we took that expertise to treat a schwannoma in the chest. He had a mass in the chest. He saw surgeons in a neighboring state, at a super-duper hospital in a neighboring state, and they wanted to resect his chest wall. They wanted to cut out his breast and his ribs and his rib muscles and his chest, all the areas of his right chest where his breast is. And I guess lucky for him, 10 years ago, he came to Dr. Lederman, and we talked about our experience with schwannomas because we have such a huge experience, I think more than anywhere else, 40,000 patients treated. We can dwell and talk about our experience, a doctor's experience over a lifetime, and this is the work we do. And we were able to treat him non-invasively without removing his breast, his ribs, his rib muscles, part of his chest, deforming him. We were able to do it with no cutting and no bleeding, no anesthesia. He walked in, we make a mold around the body, we computerize his body, we send thousands of beams in to treat him in minutes. And now he has been in remission ever since. There's been no recurrence, no surgery, no chemo, no cutting, no bleeding, no nothing. 10 years later, and he is so happy with this very rare tumor, and this is the work we do with very high success. My name is Dr. Lederman. We have so much more to talk about. We'll be back to talk more. We're here on the radio many times every day. It's always great to learn. It's always great to listen. And if you have a medical question, it's best to meet in person. We accept most insurances, Medicare, Medicaid. We have extensive experience, whether it's about prostate cancer or bladder cancer. I'm really hot to talk about a man with bladder cancer, which we're going to talk about in our next program. There's so much to talk about, so much to learn. So if you want a second opinion, or if you don't have cancer and just want to know, hey, do I have cancer? There's three reasons why people come and see Dr. Lederman. One is to get checked out. Do I have cancer? Number two, I've just been diagnosed with cancer and I want a fresh second opinion because I don't want unnecessary surgery or radiation or chemotherapy. I want a fresh second opinion. And then number three, people who have been diagnosed and treated and the treatment just didn't work. Like the man I told you about with the kidney cancer, had 4 years of chemo, useless.
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2: It's 68 degrees, clear skies at 1 o'clock. Good morning. I'm Sarah Lee Kessler. President Trump says he's close to a decision about a massive attack on Iran. He's meeting with Israel's prime minister at the White House Tuesday. Meantime, scientists say stalled ships in the Strait of Hormuz because of the war with Iran could trigger an environmental catastrophe. Here in New York, a 12-year-old boy, an innocent bystander, was shot to death yesterday afternoon during an argument among six men outside of Bronx Deli. Two of those men were also hit by bullets, nothing life-threatening, no arrests yet. Police in Queens shot and critically wounded a deranged man wielding a shotgun outside a home on Ocean Crest Boulevard in Far Rockaway when he refused to drop his weapon. This happened around noon on Saturday. The NYPD says the wife of 33-year-old Keegan Thomas called 911 saying her husband is armed and mentally ill and that he'd killed people inside. Two family members were found dead. Thomas's wife wasn't hurt. President Trump has gotten an airport renamed for himself in West Palm Beach, and now he's trying to do the same with Penn Station in New York. Natalie Migliori reports.
3: As the Western Hemisphere's busiest train station undergoes an $8 million redesign, U.S. Transportation Secretary Sean Duffy once again called for a name change. New Yorkers have got some ideas.
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6: Here's your WOR Weather Channel forecast. For our Sunday, we will head up to the low to mid 80s with sunshine to finish out the weekend. And then Sunday night, we do keep it dry, mostly clear, mid to upper 60s, low 60s in the lower Hudson Valley. Monday, still mostly sunny, but we are going to be looking at chances for stray to scattered variety showers and thunderstorms. And the afternoon high getting up into the mid to upper 80s, low 80s, lower Hudson Valley. Showers Tuesday. I'm meteorologist Jeff Eno.
2: Next news at 2, bulletins at once. Wake up with Curtis Sliwa and Larry Menti in the morning, 6 till 10, Monday morning. I'm Sarah Lee Kessler on 710 WOR.
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0: New York's only Harvard-trained, triple-board certified, radiation oncologist who brings you the latest cancer treatment news, interviewing world-renowned cancer experts, delving to special cases, and of course, answering your questions. 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
9: Thank you, Rob, and thank you, Noah, and thank you for tuning in today and every day. We're here every day on the radio. My name is Dr. Gil Lederman, board-certified cancer doctor, actually triple-board-certified Harvard-trained, the only triple-board-certified Harvard-trained radiation doctor in New York, and one of the few in the world, here for you at 1384 Broadway, and we're here every day. We're every day on the radio talking about patients that you can learn from. So why are we doing this? Well, it's simple. We're doing this because we want you to learn, to be educated, to understand what's going on out there in the world in case you have symptoms, in case, God forbid, you or a family member or a loved one or a neighbor or even the person down the street or someone you overhear at the grocery store or a restaurant or hospital is talking to you about their problem with XYZ cancer, and you can say, hey, I heard Dr. Lederman speaking about this, and maybe there are some other options that may be hidden from you elsewhere. And I can tell you, I see many, many people every day, and so often I see people coming from the biggest hospitals in New York and actually around the world who don't hear about all the options. It seems like so often doctors talk about what the doctor does, but not what other doctors do. And so you may end up having some procedure or treatment that you don't really want because you didn't hear about all the other options. And that's what we do here at 1384 Broadway. We talk about all the options, whether we do it or don't, whether it's cutting or chemo or no chemo. We talk about them and explain why you may or may not want to have other treatments. That's what we do, to educate. In fact, that's why we're here on the radio every day, to educate. We're not selling anything. You're welcome to listen. We hope you do, and we hope you learn, and we hope it's kind of like medical school when you learn. Take a normal human being and put him in medical school, put him or her in medical school, and after a while you have lots of experience and lots of knowledge, and that's why most people like experienced doctors, because they have a lot of experience. They've been there before. One of the most frequent questions I get from my patients is, doctor, have you ever done this before? Have you ever seen this before? And I usually explain that I've treated about 40,000 patients, probably more than anyone else. I've been in medicine for more than, almost 50 years. With lots of experience and board certified and triple board certified and working at some of the biggest hospitals and seeing some of the most difficult situations and cancers. And that's why I can reassure most all my patients that, yes, I've done this. We've treated it most commonly many, many times. There's very few cancers or problems that we see that we haven't seen before. And we'll talk about some of them today and every day. And we invite you to listen every day if you want. There's lots of programs on every day. Just tune in and listen. If you have other particular questions, call me. If you have a real medical question about yourself or your loved one, it's always best to meet in person. And Zoom and phone calls just don't do it. There's not enough information. I can tell you, in my experience, which is vast, about 90% of the time I tell people about their bodies that the person himself doesn't even know. They weren't told. They were not told what kind of cancer it is, or the stage, or where it is, or where it's located, or the options. 90% of the time, and maybe it's even higher, that people are told and learn things when they come here to 1384 Broadway that they never, ever are told anywhere else. And I have proof, because I'm sitting there with the patient, and the patient tells me, hey, doc, why didn't my other doctor tell me that? Or why didn't I know that before? Well, I said, I can't answer that, but that's why we're here today. So I want to jump right in, and what I do every day, I see patients every day, I take notes, and I come here to the radio studio at Radio City New York and broadcast. That's what we're doing right now, and we'll give you more information and ways to contact us today or any other day that you want. First patient is a 50-year-old man, and it's a man who comes to us with prostate cancer, elevated PSA, Gleason 6, and he was sent by one of the biggest, most famous urologists in New York City. This is a urologist who has a huge practice, but hates to do surgery, just hates to do prostate surgery, because he knows that when he or anyone, even the most famous doctors in the world, do prostate cancer surgery, radical surgery, or robotic surgery, most likely the man ends up impotent, meaning erections are lost. The man who has prostate radical surgery ends up leaking urine. That's true. Studies show about 80% of men leak urine after radical prostatectomy, after robotic prostatectomy, and about 97% of men don't have adequate erections for intercourse after radical robotic surgery when they did before. So it's devastating, and even worst of all is that the results are markedly inferior. Many people think, oh, I just cut it out and I'll be home free. No, it doesn't work that way at all. In fact, you can cut out the prostate, and often the cancer comes back more frequently, much more frequently than with our program. So people come here to get better results. For example, Gleason 7 cancer. In the best hands in America, success is 46%. Only 46% of men with Gleason 7 cancer are cancer-free years later. With us, it's about 50% higher. So why do people come to us for prostate cancer treatment? Well, number one, to avoid radical robotic surgery, to avoid hospitalizations, to avoid going through that big operation, to try to keep your sexual life and urinary life, and to have a better success rate. That's why men with prostate cancer come here every day. And I can also tell you that men who have prostate issues come every day. And I can also tell you men that have no issues, no issues, no symptoms, no nothing, come to get checked out. And they're probably the smartest of them all, because they understand that you don't have to have symptoms. You don't have to have pain or suffering or bleeding or lumps or weight loss to have cancer. You can have a nodule of cancer in your body, and it's true most any part of the body, whether it's a prostate or the pancreas or the lung or the breast, wherever, liver. You can have a nodule of cancer, and it cannot be detected by that patient. It can only be detected by sophisticated means. And so often, one of the most common questions I get is, doctor, how is it possible I have cancer when I don't have pain or suffering or bleeding or lumps or weight loss? I can say, well, imagine you have a little nodule in your body the size of a pea, whether it's in the breast or the lung or wherever. Do you think you can find it, really? Do you think you can feel it, really? Do you think that's going to cause symptoms? Well, it's not going to cause symptoms today, but wait 3 months or 6 months or 12 months when it grows and spreads and travels. And if it becomes stage 4 cancer, most likely it's not even curable. So the reason to get checked out on a regular basis is to make sure there is nothing there today. And just because you get checked out today doesn't mean you're perfect for the rest of your life. So you can have a PSA that's, I don't know what, 0.1 today. It doesn't have to stay that way. One of our most famous radio listeners, Stephen from Connecticut, will tell you about his PSA that was 3 and 4 and 6, and his doctors told him, don't worry about it. And next thing you know, shortly thereafter, it was 60, and he came to us, it was 90, and the cancer traveled. And luckily, he came to us almost 5 years ago, and his cancer now is in remission. His PSA is 0.07 or something like that, very low, and he's doing well. He's on no treatment currently, and he's in Michigan gardening and picking tomatoes and living his life and has a beautiful wife and house. And this is the work that we do every day. So you don't have to have a reason to come here to get checked out if you're a human being, and whether it's a woman who wants to know about her breast or wants to know about her colonoscopy or any other part of her body. This is the work that we do. And for men with prostate cancer, when you have 200,000 men a year with prostate cancer and 40,000 dying, you know it's a pretty lethal disease. And that's true for many, many cancers, whether it's a lung or esophagus or pancreas. This is the work that we do every day at 1384 Broadway. And I just want to talk about a man who came to me. He's 50 years old. He was referred by this very famous urologist. I spoke about him a few minutes ago. He's married. He has 6 children. Lots of responsibilities. He came with his wife. Only 50 years old. Biopsy proven. Gleason 6 cancer. So in the old days when biopsies were done, they would say, yes, it's cancer, not yes or no. And now we know there's much more sophisticated testing. Gleason years ago put together a scale because he understood that just to say a man had prostate cancer doesn't really tell that man much about his prognosis. So he made a scale from 2, which is the best, to 10, which is the worst. And this man was right in the middle at 50, and he saw this urologist who hates to do radical surgery because he knows that the man will be so impaired, and he knows that most men want to not only be successfully treated, but to keep their quality of life, especially sexual life and urinary life. Most men don't want to go around wearing a diaper. This man came to me. He was 156 pounds. He was 5'6". He never smoked. He had no blood loss. His bowels were fine. Again, I encouraged him to have colonoscopy like every patient on a regular basis. He had no family history. That's another issue. Many people say, oh, Dr. Lieberman, how can I have cancer? No one in my family has cancer. And the fact is about 90% of people who have cancer, there is no one in their family that has cancer. So just because your mom and dad and brother and sister don't have cancer doesn't protect you. This man, nobody had prostate cancer. He's only 50 years old. And yet he had biopsy-proven Gleason 6 cancer. And I examined him. He had no lymph nodes involved. His spine was fine. His lungs were clear. He had normal heart sounds. His abdomen was soft. But his prostate was large. And he had biopsy-proven cancer. We talked about all the options, whether it's surgery or not, systemic treatment or not, different forms of radiation. And another misconception is that all treatment is alike. A lot of people say, oh, this or that. No. There's huge differences. It's huge differences in how the radiation doctor, for example, plans out the radiation, where they use contrast, what kind of devices they use to hold the body, how they visualize the prostate, how they aim the beam, how they direct the beam, how they localize the cancer in the prostate. There's so many variables, and you'll see. You'll see in our book, we'll send you a book at no charge, or you can come in, and we'll explain it to you in vivid detail why there are so many differences in prostate cancer treatments and so many differences in results. Everything is not alike, and there's huge differences. As I said, for Gleason 7 cancer, with surgery in the best hands in America, success is 46%. With us, it's nearly double that. So there's lots of reasons to come. And, of course, this man chose to have our treatment, and he chose to have our treatment 10 years ago. So 10 years ago when he was 50, he had our treatment. Now he's 60 years old, and his PSA is zero, and he's doing great. His sex life works. His urinary life works. He had our treatment with no hormones and no chemo and no surgery, only our treatment, which is another whole issue. So many men come to us, and their doctors are telling them to take chemo, or hormones. And now hormones like Lupron and other medicines make the PSA artificially go down to zero, but that doesn't cure the cancer. Hormones by themselves do not cure prostate cancer. So many men say to me, why did my doctor tell me this? Do I need the hormones? I would tell you that our data, the data that we show you, is hormone-free, because if you give hormones, it obscures the PSA. And how do you know if you're cancer-free? Well, the PSA should go down to zero and say it's zero for the rest of your life. And that's without hormones. Hormones obscure, and hormones have caused many, many side effects, which most men don't particularly like take away sexual feelings and take away erections and weight gain and hot flashes, even can cause damage to the bone and the brains, can cause growth of the breasts. Lots of side effects, and most men do not like the side effects. And our results that we show you and that we talk about are free of hormones. So lots of benefits, like this man who came 10 years ago with a Gleason 6 cancer and is now cancer-free 10 years later. Had a short course of treatment 10 years ago, has had no treatment for 10 years. His PSA has remained zero ever since then. He's home free. He comes and visits me once or twice a year for checkups. We talk about all his issues, if he has any. He is very, very, very, very, very happy. And this is the work that we do every day at Radio Surgery New York, 1384 Broadway, Broadway and 38th Street in the heart of New York City, where we see patients with suspected cancer, or people who are curious whether they have cancer, or people who are newly diagnosed and they've had no treatment thus far, or people who have had treatment and the treatment just has not worked. And we're going to talk about a person that went to a super-duper hospital with cancer, a young woman, 40 years old, in just a moment. So there's lots of reasons why people come here for innovative ideas, innovative treatment, diagnosis, and to try to provide the best possible treatment for a person's situation. My name is Dr. Gil Lederman. I'm going to talk more about myself in a few minutes. Get your questions ready. We'll be right back.
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0: 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This is Rob Redstone here with Dr. Gil Lederman in the heart of New York City. 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
9: We are back, and I just got an email 1 minute ago. So if you want to email me, by the way, you can email me day or night, Gil, G-I-L, at rsny.org. Gil, G-I-L, at rsny.org. And this is an email from a person, just email me, named Anthony. And I'll read you what he said. I've been diagnosed with esophageal cancer since November 2 years ago. It had a lesion in the esophagus, 23 centimeters from the incisor. There's a fungating mass bleeding in the esophagus. The mass was obstructing, which means it was blocking the food. It was circumferential, meaning going around the esophagus. Remember, the esophagus is a tube going from the mouth to the stomach. It carries the food from your mouth or to anyone's mouth to their stomach. And they found a satellite lesion. He was treated at a super-duper, super-pooper, pooper-scooper place, whose name will go unmentioned, with chemo and immunotherapy. Okay, now, so many people think immunotherapy, the idea of immunotherapy is to find a key to turn off the cancer. That's what immunotherapy is to do. Well, this man has had chemo and immunotherapy at Super Duper Central, and he had immunotherapy, and he says in his note, the immunotherapy brought on diabetes, so the immunotherapy most likely destroyed his pancreas, a side effect which is not very observed by patients, but we talk about it frequently because there's many, many side effects from immunotherapy. Even though it's supposed to be like a key and a lock just to turn off the cancer, it doesn't exactly do that, doesn't do it permanently for sure. And he writes that at this point, nothing's worked. And the masses are not shrinking and continuing to grow, and they've run out of options. And then he says to me, have you had much success with this type of cancer? Am I a good candidate for your treatment? I'm a male. I'm 82 years young, in good health. And the answer is yes, this is the work exactly we do. And a few minutes ago, I talked to you about how we see patients who've been treated elsewhere, and the treatment just doesn't work. It just doesn't work, and they come here hopeless. He had 2 years of immunotherapy and chemo at Super Duper Central. The average chemo and immunotherapy over there costs about $200,000 a year. And so that means that he or someone, probably you and me and our neighbors and friends and everyone you know, has been paying for that $200,000 a year. So he paid $400,000 a year. And I should tell you one more secret, which I've mentioned in passing earlier, that chemo and immunotherapy doesn't cure anybody with esophageal cancer. So why are they giving this man chemo and immunotherapy for esophageal cancer when they know it doesn't cure anybody. Why is that? Well, you can tell me why you think that this super-duper general place is giving chemotherapy for an 82-year-old man who has esophageal cancer. He's been at it for 2 years, and the cancers are growing, and they still want to give him more and more chemotherapy. Why would they do that? And why didn't they tell him, hey, you could have gone to Dr. Lederman 2 years ago and are successful in treating esophageal cancers, where we attack the cancer is approximately 90% and is durable. And why didn't they tell him that? Well, maybe because they're getting $200,000 a year for chemo, or maybe they really are drinking from the Kool-Aid. Who knows what? But we talk about all these options every day. And yes, this man would be a great candidate. So many people who are getting chemotherapy. We know in New York area there's thousands getting chemotherapy just like this man. And there's no intentions of, in fact, even curing the man. And I spoke recently on this radio program how a survey of cancer patients, people getting chemoimmunotherapy, falsely believe that their chemo or immunotherapy is designed to cure them, when that is not the case. In fact, there's almost no cancers where chemo and immunotherapy is designed to cure the patient. It may be designed to slow down the cancer for a few weeks or months, but is not designed to cure the patient. And there's no cure of esophageal cancer with chemo or immunotherapy. And you say, we went to this super famous place and they gave them $400,000 of chemo and immunotherapy and nothing worked and now the cancer is growing. Well, that's normal. That's normal. That's why we're here on the radio, to explain to you why there are options. To tell you, hey, if you want to hear about the options, you can come here and learn about the options. This is the work that we do every day at 1384 Broadway. It's exactly why we're on the radio. So for this man, Anthony, yes, you are welcome to come here. You can come tomorrow morning at 8 o'clock and I'll see you. This is the work we do. Just bring your records and materials. We accept most insurances, Medicare, Medicaid. We're at 1384 Broadway, Broadway and 38th Street, in the heart of New York City. This is the work that we do. So, Anthony, if you want, you're welcome to call. You're welcome to come in. This is the work that we do every day. And I want to talk about a woman who came to me. She's from Poland. Her daughter lives here. She's 73 years old, and 5 years ago, if you can believe this, 5 years ago, she had a mass in the kidney, and her doctors have just allowed it to grow and grow and grow. She came from Poland. She's actually been in the United States since 1997, so 30 years. And her doctors have just let this cancer grow. So we have one patient who's 82 years old, had $400,000 of treatment, which was useless. And here's a woman on the other end of the spectrum, has known about this cancer for 5 years. She and her doctors, and nothing's been done. Nothing's been done. She has a high blood pressure history. She has diabetes. Diabetes out of control. She never had colonoscopy. Mammograms are years ago, should be done, and she had this growing mass in the kidney, and well, it was never biopsied. Her doctors never told her, well, you can biopsy this mass. It's now 8.2 centimeters, so it's the size of a man's fist. That's about the size of my fist. There was a mass in the portal cable nodes. She had a three millimeter nodule in the lung. She never had a chest CT. Her doctors knew there was a nodule in the lower part of the lungs, which they saw in the abdominal scan, because usually the abdominal scan goes up to the lower part of the lungs, but doesn't look at all the lungs. They never ordered a chest CT scan to look at the rest of the lungs. And, well, she had an ultrasound done a year and a half ago. It was 6.9 centimeters. Now it's 8.5 centimeters. She's been seen by multiple doctors. Her kidneys are working fine, and her hemoglobin is fine. Her A1C measures diabetes is high, 8.9. Her diabetes is out of control. She never smoked, had no secondhand smoke. Why do I say that? Well, smoking is often a relationship to kidney cancer. And she's been seen at fancy-dancy places and fancy-dancy doctors all over New York City area. Her father had liver cancer, totally unrelated to this mass in the kidney. So I saw her. I met with her daughter and her, and we spoke about everything in Polish and in English, and we offered to, first of all, stage her up to see if anything's in the lung. Was there a nodule in the lung? Has this cancer in 5 years traveled to the lung, which certainly could do? So we staged her up to make sure it hadn't traveled, which is very important. Then we offered her a biopsy. We can prove it. I know urologists are doctors who cut out kidneys, and usually for a mass like this, they just want to cut it out. They don't do biopsies beforehand in general. I've never seen a patient whose urologist sent him to have a biopsy. The urologist usually says, hey, you just have to get that kidney out. In her, they didn't do anything. No one did anything. Nothing. Zero for 5 years. And then she came to me, and we talked about all the options. We staged her up. We offered a biopsy, and we offered all the options for treatment, whether it's surgery or systemic therapy or radiosurgery. We know with radiosurgery, success is about 90%+ with no cutting and no bleeding and no chemo. And that's what she chose. She chose radiosurgery because she just did not want to have the mass kept on growing. It's already been growing for 5 years. She didn't want to have chemo, and she didn't want to have radical surgery. And this is what both she and her daughter, all in English and Polish, agreed. And this is what we do every day at 1384 Broadway. And many people ask, when are we on the radio? So to hear Dr. Lederman on WOR, well, on weekends, on Saturdays. 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Rhymes Dr. Lederman. We'll be right back.
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3: 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And I just want to take a moment to introduce myself. My name is Dr. Gil Lederman, board-certified, triple-board-certified cancer doctor, the only Harvard-trained, triple-board-certified radiation doctor in New York, one of the few in the world, here for you. I was born and raised in Waterloo, Iowa, went to public schools, university, M.D. at 25, real medical doctor, M.D. at 25, which is harder and harder to find. Just like my brother Ted, Dr. Ted Lederman, M.D. at 25, and the wonderful, fantastic Dr. Ariel Lederman, who's cancer doctor, board certified, trained at famous big hospitals from coast to coast, is here, board certified radiation cancer doctor, seeing patients, loved by his patients and their families and the staff and their friends, very compulsive, and the people who are his patients are very lucky to have a fantastic Dr. Ariel Lederman. I went on Harvard Medical School, trained, was triple board certified, and now I've been in New York for 40 years treating patients and probably treated a lot of your friends and neighbors. Maybe you know it, maybe you don't. Here every day on the radio to educate, and this is the work that we do every day at 1384 Broadway. I'm talking about a woman who's 60 years old. She was born in the Dominican Republic. She's married, lovely woman. She came with her husband and sister. She had a 5.5 centimeter mass in the liver, was cholangiocarcinoma. So cholangiocarcinoma is a cancer of the bile duct. She came with jaundice. She had a stent. She had an MRI. She had a CAT scan. She had a biopsy. She went to hospitals in the Dominican Republic. She had a huge obstruction. And there she had chemo and surgery, which never took place. She had no PET scan. Then she had nothing. And she was losing weight like crazy. She went from 170 to 135 with a height of 5'4". And then she came to the United States of America. Here they thought she had pancreatitis, she had a high amylase, and she had a CT scan. But eventually she had a biopsy which showed cholangiocarcinoma. She went to the biggest hospitals around. Her mass was 7.4 by 6.4 centimeters, a huge mass in the liver. Some people call it a liver cancer, but the real name is cholangiocarcinoma. It's a cancer of the bile ducts. So she had this big mass in the big mass, which was cancer in the liver. She came to me, and she came years ago, and she just did not want to have surgery. It'd be a huge undertaking, probably couldn't survive such a huge mass in this location. Chemo, like I talked about a few minutes ago, doesn't cure anybody with most cancers, including cholangiocarcinoma, including liver cancers in general, and she just was stuck. She didn't want chemo, didn't want chemo just to extend her life for a few weeks or months. No, she wanted a chance of being successfully treated. She didn't want to risk her life having surgery, and she heard about radiosurgery in New York and radiosurgery and came here. And years ago, we talked about all the options years ago, and then she came here years ago. And as I say, we talk about all the options to every person and their family. And this woman, we talked about all her options in English and Spanish to her and her family and her loved ones and her husband and her sister. And she decided to come with us. And years ago, we treated her for cholangiocarcinoma only with radiosurgery. No injections, no chemo, no surgery, no hospitals, no anesthesia, no cutting for terrible, large liver cancer. And now, years later, she's cancer-free. She is so happy. She is cancer-free. Years later, after our treatment, when she thought she had no hope, she thought she was going to die, years later, she's cancer-free from her liver cancer called cholangiocarcinoma. And I want to talk about a man who comes to us from Africa. He's 50 years old. He married with 5 children, came with his wife. He has high blood pressure and prostatism. He had a biopsy elsewhere at one of the biggest hospitals in town. One of the most famous hospitals by one of the most famous doctors. This was years ago. This is 8 years ago. His PSA was 5.8. He had a Gleason 6 cancer. It had no treatment for years. His PSA kept on going up. He was waking up twice a night to urinate. He was taking medicines. His weight was 160. His height was 5'9". His PSA was going up and up and up and up. His biopsy showed cancer. I examined him, and his exam was pretty good, except he had an enlarged prostate. He had a T1C prostate cancer 8 years ago, and he just did not want to have surgery. He was 50 years old. He didn't want to lose his erections. He didn't want to pee in his pants, and he didn't want to have less good results. And he came here with our treatment, outpatient treatment, and now 8 years later, his PSA is zero. And I can tell you, this man is very, very happy. He comes and sees me. He has a huge smile on his face, and he's very happy because he knows that he has a great quality of life that he would not have had with other treatment. He knows he's cancer-free at this time, PSA zero, with no hormones, no chemo, no cutting, just our treatment only at Radio Surgery New York. This is the work we do. We've treated 9,000 men with prostate cancer, probably more than anyone else, with a huge experience over decades with very high success rates. This is the work that we do every day at 1384 Broadway. And now here's a patient I know his life has been changed because of this radio show. Well, how do I know that? Well, on a Sunday night, let me tell you how many years ago, actually 9 years ago, on a Sunday night, I broadcast here on this radio station, and I talked about acoustic neuroma, which is a brain tumor on the hearing nerve, and this woman called me 2 minutes later, and she called me to say, my sister's going for radical surgery on her brain tomorrow morning, and I heard you say that for your treatment, there's no cutting and no bleeding and no deafness and no facial damage, unlike with radical surgery for an acoustic neuroma, which is a brain tumor on the hearing nerve. And of course, we're the first ones to perform radio surgery of the brain in New York, one of the first in the world, Dr. Lederman, for 40 years, since 1986, for 40 years, treating brain tumors non-invasively with no cutting and no bleeding. And this is the work that we do every day. And it was really dramatic. It was Sunday night around 10 o'clock. I remember vividly, it was raining and cold. And the sister called me and said, look, I don't think my sister should have this surgery tomorrow. I said, you can cancel it until the time the doctor puts his knife in the patient. You can always cancel it. And the sister said, I'm going to speak to my sister. I'm going to recommend that she cancels the surgery on her brain tomorrow and come and see you. And 9 years ago, she came to me. And I remember vividly seeing the two women, sisters. And we talked about all the options. I examined her. I reviewed her scans. She had an acoustic neuroma, which is a tumor on the hearing nerve. We treat lots of brain tumors, whether it's glioblastomas or metastases or thyroid or pituitary tumors, meningiomas, and other tumors. And we treated her 9 years ago for this brain tumor, and she is now in remission with her hearing and her balance and her face, which most likely she would not have had if she had that surgery. So there's lots of reasons why she benefited. Why she benefited because her sister listened to this radio show 9 years ago, and her sister called up when I left the phone number. She called up, brought her sister in, canceled surgery, was treated, and now 9 years later, with no further treatment, no cutting, no bleeding, she does get regular imaging. And lots of people say, Dr. Lederman, how do you know my tumor or my cancer is under control? Well, there's many ways. We examine the patient, we look at the patient, we get blood tests, we get imaging. For brain tumors, the best testing in general is an MRI of the brain. There are other tests as well. And she just came to me a few days ago. That's why we're talking about her today. She is in remission with no further treatment 9 years after being treated for her brain tumor. This is the work we do, from the doctor who first performed brain radio surgery in New York. It was the longest experience and the most experience. And that's why people come, because they like experience, they like innovation, they like new technology. Elsewhere, she would have just had surgery. She went to the biggest hospitals. They would have cut on her brain, on her ear, on her hearing nerve, and most likely she would have been deaf. Very likely she would have lost control of her face, and those things just don't come back. You've probably seen people whose half their face is normal, the other half doesn't work. That's a result commonly of surgery. Well, her face is beautiful, her hearing is beautiful, her life is beautiful, thanks to her sister who tuned in to this station, to this program, 9 years ago. And we're talking about a woman who comes from Staten Island. She came years ago, 48 years old, with an 8-centimeter cancer. 8 centimeters is the size of my fist. It seems like everyone has 8 centimeters today. Well, this woman too, 48 years old, with an 8-centimeter tumor. Years ago, she was married with children. She had diabetes and cholesterol and high blood pressure. She had trauma in the breast. She was found to have a big lump in the breast. She had a mammogram. And biopsy showed poorly differentiated. That means aggressive cancer. She had indentation of the nipple. She had pain in the breast. She had distortion of the breast. She was a smoker. I asked her to please stop smoking. She'll live longer. Her weight was 249 pounds. And her height was 5'6". This was the first mammogram of her life when she was 48 with this 8-centimeter mass. She had distortion. She had a poorly circumscribed mass. It was called PI-RAD 5. The mass was huge. Poorly differentiated means most aggressive. I examined her, and when I examined her, her left breast had an 8-centimeter mass. The mass was distorted, and there was a questionable lymph node under her armpit. Huge mass. I asked to get an MRI. I asked to get a PET scan and cancer markers. We like to think of the whole person. I know lots of places when a woman comes with breast cancer, they act as if the breast is not part of her body, which is so ludicrous. Here we stage up the patient. We get tests of the whole body to make sure there's no spread of the cancer. And luckily, even though she had a huge mass of the breast, it had not traveled. And she just did not want to have radical surgery. She did not want to have chemotherapy. She wanted only our

0: she had a lumpectomy because there was no cancer in her breast. And then the radiologist talked to the patient. The patient said, no, doctor, I've never had lumpectomy. I've never had surgery, only Dr. Lederman's radio surgery. And the radiologist issued a correction. No, she never had surgery, no lumpectomy. He made a mistake. The disappearance of the cancer after radio surgery was so beautiful that the radiologist, by mistake, thought she had a lumpectomy. But there was no scars. There was no residual. There was no nothing other than no cancer. And this is the work that we do every day at 1384 Broadway. So for this woman who's cancer-free with an 8-centimeter mass and had distorted breast, now it's back to normal. There's no mass in the breast. The mammogram ultrasound normal. The blood tests are normal. The radiologist stands corrected. The radiologist thought there was surgery. No, only Dr. Lederman's radio surgery. This is the work that we do every day at 1384 Broadway. So for this woman, she's happy. I'm happy for her, and this is the work that we do. If you're a woman and you haven't had a mammogram and ultrasound and don't do self-exam, you should. If you have questions, give us a call, 212-CHOICES. 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
3: Numbers mean much to me because of prostate cancer. I'm Johnny Braggs, the number 2, for my stepfather who died of prostate cancer, and my uncle who suffered so much after prostate cancer surgery. The number 15, 15 years since Dr. Lederman's successful treatment of my prostate cancer. 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
1: 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This is Rob Redstone here with Dr. Gil Lederman in the heart of New York City. 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He was the first in New York with fractionated brain radiosurgery, and he's the first in America

0: and in the Western Hemisphere with body radiosurgery. 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Hey, Dr. Lederman, we're back.
1: We're back. I want to talk about a man who's 63 years old. He's from Jamaica. Jamaica and certain areas in the Caribbean have lots of prostate cancer. You should know that the black community in America, 1 in 6 black men get prostate cancer. 1 in 23 black men in America die of prostate cancer. We talk about it, give a heads up. Men of every race and religion and creed and color can get prostate cancer. The top of the heap who gets the most cancer is the black community, and Jamaicans and Caribbeans probably get the most. I met the ambassador. They asked me to try to help their community, and I certainly said yes. And well, this man came from Jamaica. He's married. He has 2 children. He had prostate problems. He was reliant on medications to urinate. He had a biopsy with a doctor in the 5 boroughs. He had Gleason 7 cancer, PSA 11. He had a high PSA and high Gleason score, risky cancer. He was waking up tonight to urinate. He had some blood in the urine. His weight was 238 pounds. 2 years ago, the same, with a height of 5'9". He lost his vision in the right eye when he was 12. He does not know why. And I examined him. He had a large prostate. He had a risky cancer, Gleason 7. Remember, Gleason scores how the cancer looks under the microscope. 7 from 2 to 10. 7 is a more aggressive cancer. He had a PSA 11. The normal PSA is 4, but you can have prostate cancer even when your PSA is 2 or 3 or 4. His PSA was 11. He came to me years ago. His doctor wanted to do surgery on him. And well, at 63, and actually at any age, most men do not want to have radical surgery because of going through radical surgery, being in the hospital, anesthesia, recovery. With radical surgery, most men lose erections. With radical surgery, most men lose control of the urine. And the results are inferior. He was at a higher risk because of his high PSA and Gleason score. And he came to me 5+ years ago, and he's now cancer-free. His PSA is 0, and he too is one of the happiest people you can imagine. He feared the worst. He feared being impotent, and he feared leaking urine, and he feared cancer coming back. And it's years later, and he's cancer-free, doing great, and he's very happy about his results. He's very happy about his quality of life. This is the work we do every day at Radio Surgery New York. 1384 Broadway. We accept most insurances, Medicare, Medicaid. 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I was about a nurse who came to me, 68-year-old nurse. She's single, no children. She had a discharge from her breast for 2.5 years. She had an MRI. She came with the MRI and a biopsy. She had a discharge for 2.5 years. She had surgery on the breast, which did not help. Then she had another mammogram, another MRI, and she had another biopsy. And, well, the area posterior behind was positive for cancer. So she saw a surgeon who apparently missed the cancer. She waited years. She eventually had a repeat biopsy, which showed cancer. You don't have to have surgery to biopsy cancer. You can do it with a tiny little needle. You don't have to deform the breast or the tissues, period, paragraph. She was on medicines for her urine, but nothing for her breast. She had no prior radiation. She's single. She had a boyfriend. She worked as a nurse. She worked as a massage therapist. She's a registered nurse, and I examined her. I examined her in that area from this right breast cancer. She had multiple punctures where I saw they did biopsies of her. So she had this cancer. And she came here because she just did not want to have anyone deform her breast. She didn't want anyone to do more surgery. She already had surgery on the breast because of the discharge. It didn't help. Then they missed the cancer. They got another biopsy and came to me 5 years ago with cancer causing a discharge, causing a mass, causing imaging, which showed the cancer. We tested her up. We found that there was no spread of the cancer. Her cancer markers were negative. She'd had disease only in the breast. She chose our treatment 5 years ago and is now cancer-free 5 years after our treatment. And I tell you that she's very happy having breast cancer. She's a nurse. She saw what happened to many women, to their bodies and their breast and their psyche after having surgery, which is so often deforming. She didn't want reconstruction because she knows reconstruction is not recreating what God gave you. Maybe it's making a lump or a mound or something, but it's not giving you what you have or the sensation of what you have or the feel of what you have. She did not want to have surgery. She did not want to have reconstruction. She wanted non-invasive treatment with no cutting and no bleeding. And now her breast is beautiful. She's beautiful. She's cancer-free. Her mammograms are negative. Ultrasounds, physical exam, cancer markers. And this is the work that we do every day at 1384 Broadway. 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
9: It's 67 degrees, clear skies at 2 o'clock. Good morning. I'm Sarah Lee Kessler. A car plowed into a crowd at a gay pride event in Germany. Police in Berlin believe it's a terrorist attack involving local Islamic groups. At least one person was killed in the Saturday incident. More than 15 were injured, some seriously. Here in New York, a 12-year-old boy, an innocent bystander, was shot to death yesterday afternoon during an argument among six men outside a Bronx deli. Two of those men were also hit by bullets, one in the buttocks, another in the foot. No arrests yet. Chaos in Queens Saturday. Police shot and critically injured a shotgun-wielding man in a bulletproof vest as he was exiting a Far Rockaway house where an explosion was going off. 33-year-old Keegan Thomas's wife called 911, reporting that her husband was armed, mentally ill, and had killed two people. When Thomas refused repeated demands that he drop his weapon, police fired. They discovered the bodies of two family members inside. And a 78-year-old Queens woman died in a 5-alarm fire in Mount Eden yesterday morning that spread through several row houses. No official word yet on the cause. Raging wildfires are prompting the evacuation of tens of thousands of people in France and Spain. In sports, the Yankees beat the Phillies 3-1. The Dodgers beat the Mets 4-3.
10: Here's WOR Weather Channel forecast. We will see mostly clear skies. Good-looking finish to the weekend coming. Sunday, sunny, low to mid-80s. Sunday night, mostly clear, mid to upper 60s, low 60s, lower Hudson Valley. For Monday, it does look like maybe stray to scattered variety showers and thunderstorms, but then better chances for the rain coming Tuesday and then on into Tuesday night. I'm meteorologist Jeff Eno.
9: Next news at 3. Bulletins at once. Wake up with Curtis Sliwa and Larry Menti in the morning, 6 till 10, Monday morning. I'm Sarah Lee Kessler on 710 WOR.
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11: And let's get right into this amazing, spectacular guest we have today.
12: You know, we have this whole script, mm-hmm. and we do these scripts all the time.
11: You do these scripts all the time.
12: I really do. I see, we're a team. I was giving us credit.
5: No,
12: it's true. You do nothing. I do the scripts.
5: Right.
12: And I do the producing. Here. I do the editing, all the things. In this episode, we're really honored because we have a family member with us from the KTU 103.5 FM family. We have Astra in the building.
13: Thank you guys for having me.
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13: Well, that would be on the iHeartRadio app.
12: That's right.
5: Astra's in the building.
13: Thank you guys for having me. I'm so excited. I've been wanting to come on so bad.
5: I know, but your busy schedule, you know, just kept pushing ours.
13: Well,
5: back.
13: You know, my people had to make room, and now we're here.
5: So I'm so happy your people got with Penny's people. I don't have people.
13: The people negotiated, and we were able to make it work.
12: We were able to make schedules because some of us got yelled at a public event.
5: Yeah,
12: you know, but it's fine.
13: By who? My people.
12: Astra's people. But no, Astra has blessed us with her presence today because, as y'all know, she's on The Morning Show.
5: With Hollywood Hamilton crew. The KTU Morning Crew.
13: I'm surprised I'm even awake for this right now.
12: So she came back to the studio just to be with us. So we appreciate you being here.
13: Anything for you guys.
12: Between your morning shows being video vixens for Shaggy, there's a lot going on in the world of Astra.
13: That was because of your great idea.
12: That was really fun.
13: It was amazing.
5: That was a great event.
12: Yeah.
5: That was a great event.
13: That
5: and shout out to everybody, if you haven't
13: event.
5: Seen that kickoff to season 3 with Shaggy, Astra was there for that.
12: Yes.
5: You know what I'm saying? And shout out to Shaggy.
12: Yeah,
5: you know
12: she was. And if you haven't seen it, go to Astra's social.
13: Oh, true. Yeah, on my TikTok
12: Astra
13: too.
12: On air.
13: TikTok or Instagram, Astra on the air. And you could check out
5: and
13: our
5: you
13: video.
5: You do it all, Astra. You do it all.
13: I mean, I try.
5: Aside from being on The Morning Show, of course, here at KTU, your incredible career includes stops at Party 105, Mix 102.7, 106.1 BLI, Sirius XM, Page 6, 92.3 AMP. I mean, hello. You're everywhere.
13: Everywhere.
5: I like it.
13: When you guys say that, it's crazy.
5: Am I intimidated? Yeah, of course.
13: I can't believe how long that resume is. That's actually a pretty long resume.
5: I have like
13: resume.
5: Two stops. It is.
13: Oh my goodness.
5: So where do we begin? Let's go back to the beginning.
12: I think we need to go to the beginning.
5: We need to go all the way.
12: How do you get into radio? How did that come about?
5: Yeah. How did this passion for radio and entertainment start? Like,
13: where
5: did it
13: start? Great question. It actually started, I wanted to do television. So when I was in college, I went to school for television broadcasting. So my dream was always to be a television reporter.
5: Yeah.
13: So that's really what I had wanted to do. And I actually worked at our local news station. I'm from Long Island. So I worked at News 12 Long Island. I was there. I wanted to get on the air.
5: You don't
13: and
5: have
13: then
5: News 12 here?
13: I know.
5: Terrible research.
12: Really, bro?
5: I just had to point that out.
13: Fine.
5: Anyway, go ahead.
13: It's fine. You know, somebody's got to get fired now.
5: Yeah.
13: Someone's getting fired.
5: Terrible.
12: You have no podcast if I leave. Anyways.
13: That's right.
5: Sorry, Astra, we could do this.
13: No, and then while I was...
5: the Astra and Pro Show.
13: Yeah, so, you know, I was actually, while I was in college, so I interned at MTV. I interned with the News 12 Long Island, and I also interned with a radio station. So just to see what radio was all about, because to me, I was like, I'd rather always be seen and heard, not just heard.
12: I love that.
13: And I don't know, next thing you know, I kind of just got my break in radio. I worked at News 12 for about 2 years, and they weren't putting me on the air. And I was just like, well, I need to be somewhere where I'm going to be heard.
5: Yeah.
13: So I went to the radio station, and they were like, we'll put you on. And within a month, I was on, and I haven't looked back ever since. Although I still have that passion for television.
12: I love that.
13: You know?
12: Yes. And you've been on all the apps before apps were apps. Right?
13: That is true, yes.
12: Let's say that. Yes. Always showing the behind the scenes,
13: of
12: looking
13: course.
12: At what you do in
13: you
12: the
13: were
12: studio.
13: Listening to what I was saying that day.
12: And doing all of that. So, you know, the TikTok and Twitch and all of that is not new to you because you've always been taking people behind the scenes. So your passion for TV shows through that.
13: From back in
12: and
13: the day when it was just webcams. Remember webcams?
12: Yes.
13: Mm-hmm. Like that was what I used to do. And people would
12: chat
13: just
12: rooms.
13: Log on. Yep. So that's where I had started with all that stuff. And I mean, I got my break in on camera with Page 6. So I did that audition out of 400 people landed that gig. So that was pretty awesome and such a big accomplishment.
12: How did that feel?
13: It felt like I won the lottery. Like it felt like when Miss America wins, you know, it's like you never know the winner. And I was like, I actually won.
12: And
13: this
12: you walked
13: is wild.
12: In and you said,
13: and I did the
12: you.
13: Wave. It's me, everybody.
12: World
13: the
12: peace.
13: The queen is here.
12: I love that. Working with so many different modalities and stations across markets, how have you seen your journey in terms of adapting to the evolution?
14: of where radio? We were and where we are today.
13: Woo. Well, when I started, we used to have cart machines back in the day. That. Yep, carts and CDs. Had to pull the CDs. So going from that to now everything on computer, incredible, obviously. I've been able to see that. I wasn't, you know, I wasn't in radio back when people were doing, I guess, the cutting of the tape and stuff like that. So I hear those stories and I'm like, how does that work? Like, that how do you cut tape? Because, I mean, we had cassettes growing up and I used to, if God forbid
5: it got... I started when it was carts. I didn't know, but I heard about like the tape and all that kind of stuff.
13: Yes, and the only tape I know is a cassette tape. And I know there were times where it would get like... But like boggled into the machine, it gets eaten, so you have to cut it and then fix it. And I'm like, is that what they mean by cutting tape? Because you get a blank space. So that's why I'm just like, how
5: I remember
13: is
5: being
13: that
5: on radio and
14: pencil
5: and sometimes, but you have no idea, like with the carts, like you ever have like a cart skip on air or something like that? So like,
13: imagine, or that
5: like,
13: it just like dies,
5: a CD skip, like a song's playing and then it starts going, dip. This is on air, and you have to like hit it or like immediately go to
13: pop it out, something. It's so crazy,
5: which was way more hands on versus now. So and then it became this. I never forget when it switched, and I was like, wait a second. So you're saying that it's already here,
13: right?
5: And I just got to hit this button and then go to this button.
13: Because remember, we would have to cue the song to a certain time. You know, you had to do everything
5: and
13: manually.
5: Commercials. So commercial breaks, you had to get it ready. So you'd have to put each commercial in. And depending on how many slots they had available, you'd have to rotate them and keep it moving. And as one after one went to the next one, remember, they're like 30 seconds or a second. 60 seconds long, you'd have to go to the next one and manually put them in. It was crazy.
13: It was definitely more of a manual job. Mm-hmm. Now I feel like... it's like coasting. No, literally, we just sit back and relax.
5: Control.
13: Yeah, it's crazy.
5: Literally, you could automate your whole show.
13: Right. And knowing that once everything got onto computer, I was just like, well, what if the computer dies? Like, that's always been my fear. I even to this day, I still sometimes think when they're just like, oh, you know, you could reset the computer. I'm like, what do you mean reset? If you reset, it turns
14: in
13: it off, doesn't
14: it?
13: Like, aren't you going to lose the song? No, no, it's playing in the backup server. I'm like, well, where's the backup server so I know it's actually on?
14: Where's
13: so I still kind of freak out about it. It's weird.
5: Radio drama.
14: That's a lot of anxiety.
13: It is.
14: Well, it is. Unison, it is.
5: Because
14: we're in therapy. It's fine.
5: We've both been there where where everything goes black.
13: Oh yeah.
5: So the song's playing, but you don't know when it ends. Yeah. Is the next song or when the whole log just clears out? Like everything you're looking at on the screen just acts like there's nothing there.
13: Yep.
5: And you're like, oh my god. But they're like, don't worry, it's in the back. It's behind.
13: And the dead air is a nightmare for any radio jock. That is the one thing that you just don't want happening. And.
14: No.
13: The one thing I always hear is even if there's like a 1 or 2 second lapse of dead air, to me, that's like 20 seconds. It's wild.
5: Have you ever been in the car and listened to the radio and it's been dead air?
13: I've like, and I'm like, somebody's getting fired.
5: I'm calling the radio station. Yeah. There's dead air. Is dead air.
13: Yep.
5: Yeah.
13: But meanwhile, the average listener doesn't really pick up on it. It's us. We hear it.
5: Oh, they pick up on it when it's really
13: dead
5: air.
13: If it's too long, if it's like a good chunk.
5: Oh, I've been
14: that's
5: in the car where I've heard. Well, I've been in the car where then you have to wait for the backup servers to kick in.
13: Right.
5: And that means it's been off the air for like a minute, which a minute off the air is like...
13: it's like 10.
5: It feels like 20 minutes listening to that.
13: Yep. There have been times people would put a station on and there's just nothing happening. It's just like...
5: Or the, you know, things happen. There's been times where like the antennas or something goes completely out. So all the radio stations will be out.
13: Mm-hmm.
5: And it's nothing. So you're in the studio, you're playing music. So for you, you think you're on the air, but no one can hear it.
13: I remember though, back in the day, we used to have in my other stations, we had a little alarm that would like go off. So you'd see a light start flashing. So you know you're off the air. Even if you're playing music
5: in
13: the studio.
5: No. Oh, wow. I didn't even realize
13: that. Yeah. I'm actually worried sometimes. I'm like, are we
5: they always had a dead air alert that went off in the studio.
13: Yep.
5: Well,
13: this is the transitions of radio, the evolution of what's going on.
14: Thanks.
13: Yeah.
14: Yeah, that's a nightmare.
13: It is.
14: And then if you're doing
13: thank goodness
14: overnight
13: you didn't live
14: can't...
13: through that.
5: It could still happen. You know,
13: it could.
5: We don't want it to happen.
13: No,
14: back in my web radio days, it was so I had a Saturday show and it was 9 to 12 and I did this for 4 years. And one day the DJ didn't show up. He's like, I had a family emergency, I can't show up, and I'm like, I go live in 5 minutes.
13: What did you do?
14: What am I going to do? Like, I don't have a premix. I didn't have anything.
13: What did you do?
14: I'm like,
5: did you have music you could play from the system?
14: This is a problem. No. I'm like, this is a problem.
5: So you talked?
14: So, no. Well,
13: was it a talk show?
14: And it was, it was, it was, right? Yeah, it's like live, right?
13: Yeah.
14: Webcam, all the things, right? What we were talking about earlier. So I had to call, like, one of the other guys. Oh, Angel that was here on the pod. I had to call Angel.
5: He did it?
14: And he was like, okay, I'm going to walk you through this. And then after that, I'm like, I'm taking a DJ class and I'm learning how to do this. And that's what I forced myself to learn.
13: I know. That's like, honestly, though, I do like the adrenaline rush of being live with that sometimes. Sometimes when you're thrown into the fire like that, that's what just gets you going. I like it.
14: It's what are you going to do? You know, you have to be liquid. You have to
13: be nimble. Panic kicks in.
14: But also, it's like, we have a problem.
13: I would have found a way to get some backup music on or something. You got to figure out something. You had to have a CD to play, something.
14: We did after that. There was backups after that. There were incentives, which brings us to, you know, you need energy in what you do and you need consistency. So what fuels you to do what you do every day?
13: Red actually, Bull. Yeah, no, no, it gives you wings. Yeah, yeah. But no, actually what fuels me is everybody else's drama, aka the entertainment world.
5: Yeah.
13: That is what fuels me because there's always something happening, something going on. There's always something to talk about. So that's what I love about this job is that every day is always a new adventure. You never know what you're getting into the next day. You can't always plan it because there's always some breaking news. There's always something that happens. There's always something to keep you on your toes. So if you're like, oh my gosh, like, you know, you work a 9 to 5. Oh, my day is boring. I do the same thing over and over. We might do the same thing over and over, but with new information.
5: Yeah. Yeah.
13: You know, so that's why I love it so much because it's not repetitive.
14: I love that.
13: That fuels me a lot.
14: I love that. And what keeps you connected with your audience? You're so active on socials.
13: Social media, for sure. I love talking to everybody, you know, and I love seeing people's comments. I like to respond back. I love going live on TikTok. So I love doing that because that's like a way to interact because you have the live chat going, so you could talk to them in real time. So that's perfect because sometimes, you know, the messages get buried in the side DMs, and unless you're actually checking them, you don't always see. Sometimes I'm like, oh my god, that's I haven't seen this message in like months or even years.
5: Yeah,
13: I'm like, sorry, but like I try to keep up. But if you leave a comment, I always try to respond.
14: Oh, that's awesome. See, pro engagement.
13: Yeah.
14: Responsive, you know.
13: I mean, the man's busy.
14: Yeah. The man has 20 jobs.
13: I've been there before. I know how it is, but you could still find time while you're, you know, maybe in the bathroom. Just respond.
5: I actually do respond majority of the time. I just respond with emojis 9 out of 10 times.
13: The emojis.
5: Yeah. I'm the emoji
13: responder.
5: That's
13: the lazy response.
5: I know.
14: You are responsive. Yeah,
5: write a whole message.
13: In emoji.
5: That's like, me and my wife, if we're arguing and she sends me a long text, I'll just hit her back with like, okay.
13: Oh, you're the worst. That's it.
5: Or the emoji.
13: And then when you get home, that's it.
5: Yeah, yeah, yeah.
13: Drama.
5: The thumbs up emoji.
13: Oh, no.
14: That's the worst you can do.
5: Okay.
13: Mm-mm. No.
14: No.
13: Yeah, no.
14: Don't do that.
13: No dinner for you when you come home. That's for sure.
14: Do a smiley face or like a little heart.
13: Yeah, the heart.
14: You know?
5: Depends what the response is. Yeah, for sure.
13: Happy wife, happy life.
5: Well, I already learned this. And we have to come up with some of the kids, too. Like, happy kids, happy life also.
13: Happy marriage, happy kids.
5: Happy everybody around me and I'll be all right.
14: Yeah. Oh my God. So don't DM Pro because he's not going to get it.
13: Exactly. But if you want to DM me or if you want to message me, I will respond with sometimes with emoji, but mostly I will try to always say
5: into
13: like
5: Asher's DMs, people.
14: I love when we post something.
13: DMs are open.
5: DM is
14: I love when we
5: open.
14: Post something about the pod because like Pro and mine's, our moms have like, I don't know if it's like an unwritten battle of like who's going to comment first.
5: My mom always commenting. So, well, my mom's always up like at 3 or 4 in the morning. You think she's...
14: Yeah.
5: That's when she starts writing. She sends my mom, I think, forgot that she could actually text my phone.
14: She sent me a beautiful Easter DM, and I was like, oh, that's so nice.
5: Yeah,
14: and she's like, I thought it was a comment. I'm like, no, it's DM.
13: The worst,
5: she'll send me things also like thinking she's texting me.
14: My mom will comment on my things thinking it's a private message.
13: That's what I was going to say. That's the worst. Like, parents nowadays, they don't understand, like, you know, how social media works.
5: No.
13: So they'll be trying to write you something. They'll write it on your wall, and it's like, that was supposed to be private.
5: My mom sent me a message the other day, and I realized she added, like, 6 other people. Like, it was like a group message to myself.
14: Like a group DM?
5: Yeah.
13: Oh, no.
5: And I looked, I was like, why is there other people test this? And I erased it, and I told her, and she's like, what? What are you talking about? And I was like, just stay off of...
13: Stay off social
14: media. Stay off Instagram
5: especially at 3 or 4 in the morning when you woke up for some odd reason, because in your mind, you're like all over the place.
13: Parents, they just don't understand.
5: Parents, they just don't understand.
13: Exactly.
14: They just don't understand.
5: Oh, my God.
14: Which brings us to Malcolm in the Middle.
13: Oh.
14: Life is so unfair.
13: Oh, my goodness. Yeah, I was just at the carpet for that. That was incredible. I got to meet a couple of the cast members. That was awesome. I remember like growing up to that show, actually.
5: Yeah. Yeah.
13: So I didn't really remember the whole premise of the show until they showed us the first 2 episodes. And I was like, oh, I do kind of remember this now. But now it's like the older version of them. So now Malcolm is a parent. It is actually really cool. Like, I'm not going to give any spoilers or anything. No. You have to watch it. But
14: so Astra influenced me and I watched.
13: Oh, did you?
14: The first couple episodes. It's hilarious.
13: It is.
14: It is.
13: It really is.
14: It's interesting.
13: It's an interesting
14: how his
13: dynamic.
14: Character as an adult is still the same character.
13: And how his
14: guys,
13: child.
14: So many guest appearances. It's so funny.
13: Yes. And now his child is like him.
14: Yes.
13: But it's a girl.
14: Yes.
13: So it's a girl version of him. And it's crazy.
14: It's hysterical. The parents. Oh. I can't. It's funny how growing up, we were like, wow, this show is so dysfunctional. And now as adults, I'm like, no,
13: it's relatable.
14: It's so real.
13: Very relatable.
14: Yes.
13: that I'm just
14: our
13: watching
14: perspectives
13: it.
14: Shift.
13: Yes, and I'm like, wow. I was like, so I'm not the only one that has a messed up family. Okay. Everybody does. It's true. You see something in everybody there that like is so relatable. It's a pretty cool show. I like covering carpets and things like that. That's like my thing.
5: I was about to say, so what do you like? Do you like the in-person live aspect of doing entertainment versus behind the scenes on the radio, or which one do you like better?
13: I like a little mix of both, because behind the scenes on radio, I can actually prepare it so that I can deliver it properly. But then in person, I do like just being able to talk to somebody and like improv, you know, you're kind of just going off. It's almost like when you're doing an interview, you might go in with your questions, but then based off what they say, it kind of diverts into something different that you weren't even maybe expecting to talk about, that it's like, oh my goodness, let's talk more about that. And you kind of get into things that you never even thought about maybe prepping for, you know? Yeah. So I do kind of like that too, because that's when you get the dirt out of them. Sometimes they come in not wanting to talk about something and then they're spilling it all. You know how that goes. Mm-hmm. They're like, don't ask about this. We're not talking about this. They'll be like, did you hear?
5: Yeah.
13: No, tell us more, please. Mm-hmm. And that's the way it comes out.
5: The worst thing a guest could do is tell you in advance what not to bring up.
13: Right.
14: Because then that's what you want to bring up.
13: The thing is a lot of these reps tell you, like, they'll pull the interview if you bring it up. So you have to let them bring it up. But if you're really good at interviewing, you know how to get it out of them without bringing it up.
5: Yeah, yeah. How about the morning show hours? How are you feeling that?
13: I mean, you never get
5: used. I'm in bed by 9 p.m. now.
13: Yeah, you never get used to the hours. The hours, and people I know that did mornings for like many, many years, they're always like, you never get used to it. Because I'm like, I would think that your body finally gets conditioned.
5: Yeah.
13: It's true. Like, you just never do because you're always tired. Yeah. So I find myself taking naps now during the day.
14: I love a nap.
13: I love a good nap. But my naps are not like.
5: What are those?
13: My naps are not those like 20-minute, 30-minute naps. Like, I'm like a 2 to 3 hour napper.
5: That's not even nap.
13: Like, I'm asleep. I'm a sleep napper.
14: Yeah, like I can do like a power
5: actual
14: nap.
5: Sleep.
14: Yeah, like a 15-minute. If I don't put an alarm, I just forget it. Then your whole sleep schedule's off, because I'll sleep like 3 hours and you're like, oh, it's 11 p.m. I'm wired.
13: That's my favorite
14: kind of edit content.
5: When you take a small nap, like a power nap, they consider it really energizes
14: it
5: you.
14: It does.
5: Versus if you sleep too long, supposedly you stay tired.
13: See, and it's opposite for me. Power nap does not exist. Like, I've tried those 20, 30 minute naps. I wake up more tired than I was. And I was like, why did I do that to myself?
5: Yeah.
13: I would rather do like 1 to 3 hours, let's say, of a nap and then continue along with my day. And then I can go back to sleep later, because I just love sleeping. Like, if somebody would be like, do you want to go out or go to sleep? I want to go to sleep. I'd rather sleep than go out.
14: Astra's that meme. Yeah. And your friend cancels the plans and they're like, and I'm okay, like, by me.
13: No problem. My shoes are already off and I'm half in bed.
5: You know the meme that's like, oh, what time are we meeting up? They're like 9 p.m. And he's like, at 9 p.m. at night?
13: Right.
5: 9 p.m.?
13: Yes. p.m.? That's like, where I'm at now. I'm just like, dinners have to be at like 7, 7:30. Yeah. Like, who am
14: Three
13: I?
14: Three events in one day?
13: Yeah. No. Who am I? I'm just like, I got to be in bed by a certain time. Like, and I know that if I go to events earlier in the week, it messes up my whole week. Like, I tell people I cannot do anything till like Thursday. Maybe Wednesday I can push
14: it. I regretted
13: Thursdays.
14: My decisions yesterday.
5: That's me with clubs, 100%.
13: Yeah.
5: I stopped doing clubs from, I don't take bookings from Sunday all the way to Thursday, because I've realized that either 9 out of 10 times I'm going to cancel.
13: Yep.
5: Myself. Like, I'm just not going to be able to make it. Because then I get so tired and I start thinking of the next morning.
13: Yes.
5: You know, because I help with the kids and going to take them to school. And I'm like, bro, I can't get home at 5 and then wake up at 7.
13: No.
14: There's no way.
5: And the nap stuff doesn't work for me either. It's terrible. Because I don't leave my house till like 1 in the morning to go to the club. So.
13: See, but now the crazy thing is when I was working Page Six, I was doing Page Six and doing mornings here. So I was working from 6 in the morning till about 7:30 at night, in bed at 8:30, up again at 5 in the morning. I had 48 hours of freedom a week. That was it. So I was on like autopilot at that point. So I feel like now I'm catching up on all the sleep that I missed out on.
5: Yeah.
13: I'm always tired.
14: I love that for you. That's beautiful.
5: But the days probably
14: what
5: go
14: are your
5: by
14: dreams?
5: Fast when you
14: sleep. I just want to relax.
13: I just I'm like, just don't talk
14: with
13: to me.
14: Nyla,
13: like,
14: just
13: and Nyla loves to sleep next to me.
5: I was just about to bring that
14: Zeus
5: up.
14: Zeus loves it too. He's like a cuddler. Is she a cuddler?
13: She is. Until she doesn't want to be cuddled anymore. She's like a cat.
14: Yeah,
13: cuddle
14: they
13: me
14: decide.
13: I don't want to be bothered with you. I'm like, okay, whatever. Yeah. She's the best.
14: I love it. She's so cute.
13: I was going to bring her in today, too, but then I didn't want to distract you guys.
14: Oh, you should have. Yeah. That would have been cute. Well, let me know. I'll bring Zeus in and they can have a little puppy party.
13: She is anti-animals. Like, she's a human person.
14: Really?
13: Yeah, she doesn't like dogs. She doesn't think she's a dog.
5: That is my dog.
13: Is a human.
14: He doesn't mind them.
5: Does she
14: He'll go, play
5: does
14: for
5: she
14: five
5: get
14: minutes
5: crazy, like vicious?
13: No, vicious? She's 3 pounds.
5: No, but it doesn't. I'm saying her
13: attitude.
5: Oh,
13: no. She just is like, what is that thing?
5: No,
13: I'm like,
5: our
13: that's
5: dog?
13: You.
14: Oh, no.
5: So our dog, Yorkie, her whole life is the perfect dog as far as for us inside the house, never makes a mess, quiet. People come over. She'll like roll. They're like, everyone loves her. Yeah. You bring another animal and she turns into a maniac.
13: Really?
12: Like, oh my gosh.
5: And will bite the animal. Like,
13: really?
5: Yeah, her whole life.
13: How big is your Yorkie though?
5: This big.
13: Oh.
12: How old is she?
5: We used to take her when we lived in the city to like dog parks, mm-hmm. and we had to stop. People be like,
13: I tried.
5: Like, your dog's going to get killed.
13: I tried to take her
5: like,
13: to dog parks.
5: She'll try to like attack Rottweilers and pit bulls and stuff. Really? And they're just looking at her like, I will
13: really?
5: Bite your head off.
13: So she thinks she's like a pit bull.
12: Napoleon syndrome.
5: Listen, I'm talking to the point where you're holding her back on a leash and she's scraping her hands trying to get to the animal to where her paws are bleeding.
13: No way.
5: Yeah, yeah. Something in her head. I don't know.
13: Oh my gosh. What happened. Like, no, not Nyla. Nyla literally thinks she's a human. She'll look. She'll like sniff and be like, hey, what's yeah. up? But then like keep going on her business.
5: We're like waiting to, like not waiting, but like I always say like she's going to get killed outside because we let her outside.
13: No.
5: And like she's ran up on like deers. And you ever seen those deers where they like.
13: Oh my gosh. Like, yeah,
5: she's going to catch a 2-piece and a biscuit from a deer and be home. And that's going to be it for her.
12: How
5: old? She's already old. She's like 14 years old already.
13: Oh wow.
5: In our years. So,
13: oh, so she's like, she's elderly.
5: She's one little away from.
13: She's elderly. No. She's a senior citizen.
5: She's one deer she's attack away from citizen. Being over. She we is. Lost her twice where I thought it was over for her. But
14: see, so it's like he cannot be trusted. He cannot be trusted because if he's not on leash, he will run and leave with strangers. He has really? Left with other people.
5: That just means
14: in the dog parks.
5: He's really not feeling like, you like that.
14: No, he's just, he loves people.
5: Get me away from
14: so
5: this woman.
14: So he won't go with their dogs, but he'll go with the people.
13: Oh, yeah, Nyla won't leave. Like, I can actually walk people. Her off leash, too, at times. Like, she'll be fine, no. and then I'll call her, she'll come right over.
12: No.
13: But she wants to say hi and talk yeah. to everyone. And I'm like, not everyone wants to be bothered. But the craziest yeah. part is, you know how tiny our dogs are. Mm-hmm. What bothers me is when somebody's yeah. like, oh my God. I'm like, what are you scared of? You could kick it. It's like a little rat.
14: Yeah, so I avoid the morning.
13: I'm scared of yeah. My dog is a little under 3 pounds.
5: I have to find a video yeah, to show you guys.
14: You have to find a video.
5: I have a Ring video of a girl. A girl was dropping off a lady, an uh-huh. older lady actually. Not old, but a woman was dropping off like a DoorDash delivery or something.
13: Uh-huh.
5: And when we opened the door, our dog ran out. This lady screamed so loud and backed up and almost fell. Oh thank God she didn't fall because I thought.
14: There's people that are really, they're fearsome. She's we have a we have a grammar school, you know, across the street. So I have to avoid the times. So
13: oh.
14: like, you know, and he's elderly, right? He just turned 11.
13: Aww.
14: And he has moments where he doesn't want to go out at 6 a.m. for the run.
5: Yeah.
14: So he wants to go out at like 8 when I have to run out the door. And I'm like, okay. And then. Half the kids are like, oh, un perrito. And the other half are like, ah. Like, they're, like, yeah. throwing the book bags in the air, yeah. running.
5: No,
14: and I'm
5: kids,
14: like,
5: yeah.
14: I'm like,
5: kids
14: guys,
13: are
14: he's
13: but
14: like.
13: But a full-grown yeah. adult, that blows my yeah. mind. I'm like, what are you scared of? Yeah. I was like, her yeah. teeth are not even the size of Chiclets. Like, she can't even if she
14: well,
13: tried
14: you know
13: to
14: what,
13: bite
14: Astra,
13: you, nothing
14: Astra,
13: would happen.
14: Maybe they had an encounter with, you know, terror Yorkie yeah. in their life. And maybe now they're scarred.
5: No, but she's right.
14: It happens. Yeah, you don't know.
5: I can understand getting startled like in the moment because yeah. you weren't expecting something to jump out, but then you realize, oh, what the hell?
13: Well, you know what people think? They think my dog is a New York City rat because she's so tiny. They're like, oh my God, I thought it was a rat.
14: No,
13: I'm
14: she's
13: like,
14: cute.
13: In a dress?
14: Stop it.
13: In a dress.
14: In a tutu?
13: Yeah. A rat in a dress. Okay, we're going to run from that.
5: I'd run from a rat in a dress.
13: Imagine. That's funny.
14: Oh my gosh. So we're leaning into the next question, which is who is Astra off the airwaves?
13: Ooh.
14: Well, she's a fierce mama.
5: Mm-hmm.
13: I mean, not to any actual yeah. child, but to a fur baby.
14: Mm-hmm. It's a child.
13: I will say she's very yeah. low maintenance. My dog doesn't need to get walked. She's inside on pads.
5: She's an inside dog. Yeah,
13: yeah. She's an indoor dog. So she gets excited to go outside. Oh, I don't have cute. To walk her. So during okay. the winter months, I'm
14: yeah.
13: home, napping, sleeping, chilling. Whatever.
5: That's why I would never do a big dog. So like when I'm leaving in the winter yeah. to take the kids to school, whatever, and I'm seeing people walking their dogs because you have to.
13: Right.
14: Bigger
5: I'm just
14: dog,
5: like, this is why I would never
14: the
5: get a big
14: the
5: dog.
14: Poop is my,
5: well, that's two. You know, but
13: hey,
5: but
13: never underestimate the size of a poop.
5: I would say
13: my
5: the bigger
13: dog
5: the
13: big one sometimes.
5: Yeah. That responsibility that comes with it too. And this has become like yeah. a whole dog
14: I know. But it is. It's a lot of responsibility.
5: Teach me something about
13: everybody
14: listen,
13: loves
14: being
13: animals,
14: a dog mom
13: though.
14: Is not an easy thing.
13: It's not. I finally flew with her for the first time.
14: How was it?
13: It was great. Her first flight, yeah. was, and I hate to even say this because it sounds so like braggadocious, but like her first flight was private.
5: Of course it was.
14: Okay, Astra.
13: I mean, it was my friend had the plane. Yeah. I just, you know, I went along for the ride. But
5: Astra's like, I don't do pedestrian flights.
13: We don't do domestic, you know, we don't do domestic here. We do private. And that was her first flight ever. And I said, only this dog would fly private for her very first flight.
14: Yeah. That's so cool. Well, this episode took a lot of turns. Mm-hmm. And so this felt like, you know, an interesting roller
13: Welcome
14: coaster
13: to my world.
14: Ride. But we are going to end in true Teach Me Something fashion. Astor, if you could describe what you'd want your legacy to be in one word, what would that word be?
13: Memorable.
5: Memorable. I like it.
13: Yeah.
14: That's beautiful. Well, this podcast episode is definitely this memorable, is gonna be memorable. And so yeah. is Astra.
13: Yeah. Oh, thank you guys Astra's for having best. Me.
5: We're gonna have to have a part two.
14: No, 100%. Because
5: we want to get into what you have coming up, further plans, everything. We haven't even talked, really got too deep with the morning show here.
13: Oh, I would love to.
5: How that's going.
13: Big shout out to Hollywood Hamilton.
5: How you ended up on the morning. There's a lot of questions that we have to get to.
14: There are a lot. We spoke about.
5: But then we veered off and that was it. Once we went off road.
13: What happened?
5: I was just in the back seat watching the highway go away and I'm like, so guys, you're not following that.
13: You were like, turn left 10 miles ago.
5: Yeah, I'm just in the back, like, whatever. I'm just a passenger now.
14: No,
5: car.
14: But you know, I think people will connect with this.
13: Well, I'm happy to come back and talk more about
5: it. Well, this is family, so of course, you know, you have to
13: well,
5: come here.
13: Thank you, guys. I appreciate being
14: No, I
13: being
14: love
13: on
14: it.
13: Here.
14: No, you have to do a part two.
13: I'm in.
14: Yeah, Maxwell came in. You got to come back.
13: Done. Yeah. Let's do it. Part so two coming see. Soon.
5: Oh, no, she brought that up.
13: What?
5: She's like, Maxwell's already been on twice, and I've been on once.
14: I know, I got yelled at the live episode.
13: I was like,
14: event.
13: How did he get
14: Share
13: two
14: Maps with Shaggy.
5: All right, yeah,
14: okay,
5: guys.
14: Liam,
5: well,
14: we see the finger, Liam.
5: Liam's like
13: the wrap-up
14: wrap
13: finger.
14: It up.
5: Yeah, Liam's like, the battery's going to cut out. No.
13: It's like, he goes, am I getting overtime?
5: No.
14: So, but do follow Astra on all of the socials, same handle.
13: Astra
14: all.
13: On the air across the board, yep.
14: Astra on the air, she's always somewhere, so That's keep right. up. Keep up with her on socials, and keep up with us, pod.teachmesomething.
5: There it is. Thank you guys for watching, listening to Teach Me Something, presented by Berklee College. I am ProStyle.
14: And I am Penny Dellas.
5: And we will see you guys next time.
14: Bye, guys. Hey, thanks for listening. 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
2: 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WOR's airing of this program constitutes neither an endorsement of the products offered or the ideas expressed.
15: 25 years later, the story of September 11th is still unfolding. These are the lives shaped by what came after. Stories of survival, caregiving, loss, and leadership. This is Aftermath, 9/11 stories of hope and resilience.
17: Welcome to Aftermath, 9/11 stories of hope and resilience. I'm your host, Anne McCartan. For many people, the story of September 11th did not end that day. It continued in hospital rooms, firehouses, family kitchens, and quiet moments nobody else saw. These are the stories that came after. A little perspective from me, just so that Erica and I can set the stage. I covered 9/11 and the days that followed, and I was down at Ground Zero for about 3 weeks after the towers were hit. And my guest joining me today, Erica Olkers, it was her husband that actually helped to respond to 9/11 and also to sift through those piles. And Erica, thank you so much for joining us today. Welcome to Aftermath.
18: Thank you for having me.
17: So Erica, I'm going to let you start by just tell us about Tom before 9/11 and how did you meet, and just a little context on your beautiful life.
18: Sure. Thank you. So my husband and I met in college. We attended St. John's University and I was in a sorority. He was in a fraternity and we both graduated on the same day together. And we were engaged a year later and married 2 years later in October of 2000. And so we had 1 year of what I call complete newlywed bliss, where he would drop me off at work in the morning and then he would go to work. But he was the best. He was outgoing. He loved his job. He loved helping people. And we just had a really easy and simple life.
17: When people think of 9/11,
19: they consider all of these, and I hate to say they were mostly men, but they were mostly men who went down and helped sift through all the rubble as, you know, maybe in their 40s and 50s. But your husband was really young. This was one of his kind of first jobs. He was on the job for a few years, but tell us kind of where he was right before 9/11. I know he had such passion for his work, but he was a young guy. I mean, tell us about him then.
18: Sure. So he was 26 years old. And I actually remember that day and that week so clearly because I had taken my sister to Disney for her high school graduation. And because I was going to be away, my husband, who did not like to golf, decided to go golfing with his father that day. And we had finished up a character breakfast and got back on the bus to what we thought was to go to another park. And the bus driver said, "You probably haven't heard, but two planes crashed into the World Trade Center. And they're about to evacuate Disney and shut it down. And so we're taking everybody back to their hotel." So I immediately called him because I didn't remember that he was golfing that day. And he picked up. It was like, I'm shocked that he picked up. He picked up and he said that he already knew that they hadn't recalled him yet because he was off that day. But he was already headed back home to get his stuff and go in. And I actually didn't hear from him for a few days, but a coworker of mine had called me after midnight that night to say, "We spoke to him. He's fine, but he's down there. And as soon as he can, you know, speak to you, he will."
19: During those first days, the initial shock was so incredibly scary. You knew that he was safe immediately, which is a small blessing. But then what were your thoughts for the first few days when he was down and working and helping?
18: Honestly, I didn't think about anything health related at that time. I just knew that's where he wanted to be. And I knew that he was down there like 16 hours at a time and would come home and sleep for a few hours and go back. But I just knew that was him. He wanted to be there. We had, you know, friends from college that were down there, people that he knew in the police department, the fire department. So that's just Tom's nature. So I never second guessed that. I just knew that's where he would want to be.
19: And the interesting thing is it wasn't the job then. People did this search and rescue because they wanted to, because they wanted to help. It was a true passion. I mean, how did he feel about being down there?
18: You know, he never wanted to talk too much about it. And he was just very vague about it. And I would try to ask him questions and he would say, like, "I've just seen some really horrible things." And I just didn't want to press him on that because that wasn't in his nature. You know, one of the things I would love to talk to him about was like all the different things that he went to at work. And the fact that he wasn't sharing was out of character for him. And he was just, you know, he was just going down every day. And that's where he wanted to be.
19: You had a time when that all became, I hate to say, a little bit normal. They didn't tell us that it was dangerous down there at the time. No one who really worked and helped down there had any idea. So we're going to talk about when he got sick in a little bit, but let's talk about those years after. He was a dedicated member and had such a wonderful job. Tell me about that beautiful part of his life.
18: He loved this job like everybody should love their job. He loved to go to work. He was upset if he missed a good fire. He loved working overtime. Like, that was his favorite thing in the world, was to work overtime, especially in the summer when all of our babysitters were home from college. He loved when he would get a letter from the fire department saying, "Stop working overtime." Like, that was his, like, claim to fame. He just loved the job. I think he loved the camaraderie. He loved that he had followed in his father's footsteps. And he just loved helping people. And he worked in the Bronx, where I think he felt that he was really helping the community that he worked in. And so that was a nice feeling for him.
19: And to know your story is such a beautiful one. Why don't you tell us just a little bit now before we talk further about your family, your girls? Just, you guys had such a beautiful family meeting in college, and then you had three girls. Tell me about that beautiful moment and time in your life.
18: Sure. So as I mentioned, we were married in 2000, and for 5 years, we didn't have any kids. So we had a ton of fun just traveling and hanging out together, going to concerts, going to sporting events. My husband was a huge Giants fan, Knicks fan, Yankees fan. So we did all the fun things. We went to Don Mattingly's last game. We went to the last Giants home game at the old stadium. Like, that was kind of how we spent our time. My first daughter, our first daughter, Cameron, was born in 2006. And then her sister, Juliet, in 2010. And their sister, Scarlett, in 2011. And he was a girl dad, true and true. He raised them to be tough, but he raised them to be kind. And that was the most important thing for him. So every day he would put them on the bus. Most of the time, he was really the primary caregiver. And he would put them on the bus and say, be a good little person today. And that was what was most important to him.
19: And then one thing I want to do with this podcast, because you are so brave to tell this story, is we're going to talk a little bit about when he got sick. But I know that you're so strong. And in this, a lot of people have to be caregivers. And a lot of people have gone through these horrible things. Folks listening, 343 firefighters passed away on 9/11, but it didn't end there. And that's an important part of this podcast. Tell us about the joy in your family, but also I do think it's important that we talk about him getting sick.
18: Sure.
19: And thank you for being here and just share your story. And whatever you want to share with us is lovely and important.
18: I remember about 7 years before Tom got sick, he had said that he was going to register himself formally for being down there. And I actually thought he was crazy. And I was like, why are you doing that? You're not sick. You're totally fine. And he did whatever he needed to do, and he got it done. And I remember at the time thinking it was unnecessary. And he said something like, well, it's just an insurance policy if something happens. And my husband was never sick in the 25, 30 years that I knew him. I can't ever remember a time where he was sick. He was the guy that could fix anything, do anything, help anybody. And a week before he was diagnosed, we were actually away on vacation, just him and I. And it was actually an early anniversary trip. There was a woman in the pool who was in a wheelchair, and she was paralyzed from the waist down. And that entire weekend, he was carrying her in and out of the pool. And so if you had told me a week later that he would end up in the hospital, I would have thought, you're absolutely crazy. And he literally just went to work one day, and he wasn't feeling great that day when he went into work, but he thought he was just tired because they had a big fire a few days before. And I nicely said to him, well, you know, you are in your 40s now, like, you're not going to recover from these fires the way you used to. And I said, are you sure you don't want to stay home? And he said, no, it's just a night tour. I'll go in. And we had a party the next day. And 2 hours later, he called me and he said, I'm not feeling well. They took my vitals and they think I'm having a heart attack and they're going to take me to Columbia Press, but I'm fine. And after 20 years of him being a fireman, he had always said to me, if I call you, everything's fine. Somebody else calls you, things are not fine. So he called me and I said, okay. And honestly, I've gotten that call a dozen times for burns, broken bones, all the things. So I would be lying if I said I was alarmed. He got there and he's like, they're going to run some tests, but I'm feeling better. But like, they're trying to figure out what's going on. And within 48 hours, they had admitted him and scanned him, and they found cancer all throughout his bones, in his sternum, in his pelvis, in the base of his skull. And he had just had a scan in June because he had been out with COVID, and they wanted him to get a scan before he could go back to work.
19: For you and the girls, were they so young that they understood, or
18: no?
19: Too little.
18: Too little.
19: Which is maybe a blessing.
18: Which is maybe a blessing. And at that time, we didn't tell them what was going on because I had been diagnosed with cancer in 2015, and they did not know that. And so, because they were very little at that time. And so we had decided when they were older, that would be something that we would tell them. And unlike Tom, my treatment was fairly straightforward. We caught it fairly early. I had my treatments. I wore a wig, and they were none the wiser as to what was going on. So in the very beginning, we thought, well, maybe this is going to be like that. Like we're task-oriented people, we're doers. And so we were like, just give us the protocol, tell us what to do. We're rule followers. We'll do it and we'll get him on the mend and they'll be none the wiser. And it just, it went sideways pretty quickly. And he did not have a good experience at all.
19: You want to say in your heart, let's fix this. And you're
18: of
19: both
18: course.
19: Fixers.
18: I thought I could, you know, I thought that I could will him better because I had gone through it myself. So I truly thought with the help of the Dr. Kellys and the World Trade Center nurses, like we're going to come up with a plan and I'm going to execute the plan and we'll just, it'll just be another, you know, blip and we'll be fine.
19: When you see others going through this, and I know you have over the years, and one thing that's so beautiful is that you help others now. What did people say to you that was the most helpful? And what would you say to husbands, wives going through this now?
18: Sure. I think you need to ask for help and accept it. And I was not good at that. But the fire department really doesn't let you do it any other way. So I really had to open my heart to accepting help when people offered it. And the fire department has their own way of doing that in a very good way. So I would say accept the help because you do need it. The fire department's resources are phenomenal. Dr. Kelly can move mountains. The family assistance unit can move mountains. But you have to ask and you have to tell them what you need. And whether that's helping with a medical bill, helping with getting back and forth to Sloan, use the resources of the fire department because there's no one greater to help you. And we just dealt with the motto was one crisis at a time. So, you know, we're not going to worry about the treatment 3 weeks from now. We're going to worry about what your hemoglobin looks like. Are you hydrated? Are you getting nutrients? Are we keeping up with the medication? What's your pain level? And so it was just one day at a time. And the beauty or the silver lining of the pandemic was that I was home and working from home and could be completely immersed in his day-to-day care and management because he never came back the way he went into that hospital. Like he went into that hospital and he was not the same person after. He was never able to drive again. Everything was difficult for him. And so without the help of the fire department and without me being home, I don't know how we would have managed it for the 9 months that we did.
19: You are so incredibly brave to tell your story and share it with us. And we appreciate it so much. We are thankful to the people sponsoring us. And we're going to take a very quick break. This is Aftermath, 9/11 Stories of Hope and Resilience. And when we come back, Erica is going to tell us how she keeps Tom's beautiful memory alive. We'll be right back. This is Aftermath.
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0: 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Welcome back to Aftermath. Erica, thanks for being here. Thank you for sharing your story, because I think what's so powerful is, unfortunately, this keeps happening year after year, and your grace and your strength can help other people get through this. One other amazing thing, you didn't want to cry, now I'm crying. No. One amazing thing is you have a foundation now. Your family is helping to remember Tom. You called him Tommy. Tell us about the foundation and how helpful that's been to your family and how that helps you move forward.
1: Sure. So we created the TO Family Foundation, Thomas G. Olker's Family Foundation. And part of it came just from a need that I saw going through it myself, of helping first responders and their families, whether it's a hardship, a scholarship, or community program. Once you're kind of in the inner workings and you see the other side of it, you see what the gaps are. You know, you will run into a widow whose husband had less than 10 years on the job and doesn't get a pension. You'll run into someone whose husband dies before their pension check hits for the month, and they're waiting for their death to be reclassified as line of duty. And I was fortunate enough with my background in finance to kind of see what those gaps are and find a way to help other families. And I thought through meeting them as well, it was just a way for our daughters to see that there can be something beautiful that comes out of something so incredibly sad. And I think that that's a way for me and my daughters to carry on my husband's legacy, right? I'm never going to be a New York City fireman and be able to help people the way he did. But if I can help another family who's in a similar situation to mine or my daughter's, you know, not only does that make us feel good, but I feel like that keeps his legacy alive. And, you know, about a month before he passed, when we realized things were not moving in the right direction and we had to start having some really difficult conversations, I had said to him, like, all this hard work for nothing. You know, we had worked so hard our whole lives, you know, did everything the right way. You know, we graduated college, we worked hard, we didn't have children until we had the house. Like, we were working, and now he's not even going to get to enjoy it. And he said to me, that's not true. Like, everything we did for these kids. And so that's how I keep his memory alive. And the only thing that can help my grief is making something easier for someone else who's in my shoes.
0: And I think it's also so important to know all the multiple charities that are out there. And yours is so important. Sometimes people hear the big names and yeah, they go, oh, I'm going to give to, you know, there's a lot of beautiful charities. But you did, you told me about a lawn sign that you've created. Can you just tell me about that?
1: Sure.
0: And also tell me about the lawn sign, but also tell me what you and Tom did talk about this charity, because I know that he lives on with you in this and it's really beautiful. Yeah. So what were his thoughts on it?
1: He said, you just have to help as many people as you can. When he was diagnosed and passed, he was, I believe, around number 250 of first responders who passed from a 9/11 related illness. And both of us had no idea that that number was so high. And, you know, now that number has exceeded 450, which is horrific to think that there's 450 families who have gone through what we go through. And I think him and I were both on the same page that that's the way we can give back and show not just the, you know, our friends and family, but to show the world, like, this wasn't for anything. Like, he lived a full life, that the only thing was short was years. And if we can just help one person, I mean, it's just a ripple effect. And so we created the TO Family Foundation. And this year marked the 5-year anniversary of Tom's passing. And with the upcoming 25th anniversary of 9/11, we thought, like, what better way for our village and other people to kind of show their respect than to have a lawn sign where everybody can put that on their

0: lawn and just sow support and help us fundraise and raise a lot of money this year.
1: Where can people grab one of those?
0: So they can go on to our Instagram page, which is TO Family Foundation, or the Facebook page or our website, and they can go on and they can either make a donation or they can purchase a sign, and we'll either drop it off or ship it to you.
1: That's, you showed me the sign. We'll put pictures on our social media as well, and it's a beautiful way to honor the 25 years. You said something that strikes me. We didn't really talk about the timing of his death, but it's only been 5 years. So that's what's so important to Aftermath, is this is recent. I mean, we all think of it as a 25th anniversary, but for you, it's a lot shorter than that. For other women and men going through this with the families, you did talk about him signing up for the WTC Health so early. What is your advice?
0: My advice is make sure you're registered with the VCF. My advice to new members is get life insurance early while you're young and you're healthy. Have your estate planning done while you're young and you're healthy. Take advantage of all the resources that the fire department gives you. There is so many wonderful organizations out there that can help you, and reach out to us. A lot of what we do is just connecting people with the right organization and any way that we can help. I feel like this Widow Network is really strong, and I'm surrounded by phenomenally strong women who have taught me that resilience builds up over time. You can rise to meet you where you need to be. So just reach out, but do all the things early and have the hard conversations. You know, Tom gave me the gift of being willing to have a lot of hard conversations at the end that I think would have been very easy not to talk about. So it was, you know, kind of very clear to me what he wanted and how he wanted us to carry on as a family and with the foundation. And that time, although he was only sick for 9 months, that time was a gift. And it, in some ways, as horrible as it was to see him decline and how traumatic it was a gift to be with him every day and have those conversations.
1: We've talked about Tom's story. What is one thing you want our listeners to know about him, and what do you want them to remember about him?
0: I mean, my husband was a larger-than-life personality. He was kind. He was outgoing. He was funny. He loved the fire department. He loved the fire department football team. He loved his firehouse. It's the reason he never took any of the tests, because he loved that firehouse and loved being in the Bronx more than anything. They called him Karaokers because he was always singing songs in the firehouse, like as it was karaoke. And he loved his family. And I think if you had asked him, although he's the most well-known for being a fireman, if you ran into him in Starbucks and you asked him what he did, he would have said he was a dad. And that was his proudest thing.
1: Your girls are still really young. What do you want to share with them about this time when they get older?
0: I understand it's not easy for them. I can't imagine what it's like to be 9 years old and lose your dad, who at nine is like a superhero. But there is purpose and there's life to live, and he would want you to do that. Like, he would not want them to not live because of what happened to them. And just surround yourself with good people. And I think we do that every day. The fire department is such a presence in our lives still. And it's a comfort for them to be around other people like them, whether it's, you know, the guys in the firehouse that remind them most of their dad, or if it's being with other families who've lost a parent. They're not alone. Whether I'm here or not, they're not alone. There's a whole support system that their dad created for them, and we didn't even know it at the time.
1: The FDNY really is
0: 100%. It is incredible. There is nothing like it in the world, in my personal opinion.
1: I'm going to ask you one more question that we ask everyone who joins us, and this is a harder sentence for you, but 9/11 is not over because?
0: Because I refuse to let one date in history erase a lifetime of love and memories. And although so many people weren't alive when it happened and it means something, and we should talk about it. If you stop talking about it, then you start stop talking about the people.
1: That's what we'll do here.
0: Thank
1: Erica,
0: you.
1: Erica, thank you so much for joining me and sharing your brave story. And I appreciate you and your journey. And God bless your husband.
0: Thank you. Thank you for having me.
1: This is Aftermath. Thank you for joining us. We'll see you next Sunday.
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8: It's 66 degrees, clear skies at 3 o'clock. Good morning. I'm Sarah Lee Kessler. President Trump says he's close to a decision about a massive attack on Iran. He's meeting with Israel's prime minister at the White House Tuesday. Meantime, scientists say stalled ships in the Strait of Hormuz because of the war with Iran could trigger an environmental catastrophe. Here in New York, a 12-year-old boy, an innocent bystander, was shot to death yesterday afternoon during an argument among six men outside of Bronx Deli. Two of those men were also hit by bullets, nothing life-threatening, no arrests yet. Police in Queens shot and critically wounded a deranged man wielding a shotgun outside a home on Ocean Crest Boulevard in Far Rockaway when he refused to drop his weapon. This happened around noon on Saturday. The NYPD says the wife of 33-year-old Keegan Thomas called 911 saying her husband is armed and mentally ill and that he'd killed people inside. Two family members were found dead. Thomas's wife wasn't hurt. President Trump has gotten an airport renamed for himself in West Palm Beach, and now he's trying to do the same with Penn Station in New York. Natalie Migliori reports.
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12: Here's your WOR Weather Channel forecast. For our Sunday, we will head up to the low to mid 80s with sunshine to finish out the weekend. And then Sunday night, we do keep it dry, mostly clear, mid to upper 60s, low 60s in the lower Hudson Valley. Monday, still mostly sunny, but we are going to be looking at chances for stray to scattered variety showers and thunderstorms. And the afternoon high getting up into the mid to upper 80s, low 80s, lower Hudson Valley. Showers Tuesday. I'm meteorologist Jeff Eno.
8: 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Wake up with Curtis Sliwa and Larry Menti in the morning, 6 till 10, Monday morning. I'm Sarah Lee Kessler on 710 WOR.
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16: 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Why are we on the radio every day? To learn together, to make you know things that you may not otherwise know. And why am I doing this? Why do I spend all my time and energy on the radio every day? Well, it's to educate, because I see so many people say, oh, Dr. Lederman, if I only knew you existed, I would have come to you before I lost my breast or my arm or my nose or my ear or my kidney or my prostate or my bladder or my rectum, or I had years of useless chemo. If I only knew about you. And there's many people who know about me, and still they're so shocked. They go to a hospital, they feel a lump in the breast. They call down the doctor to the emergency room. Oh, you better have your surgery immediately to lose the lump, lose the breast, whatever. And people are so shocked often, they lose their thinking process in a way. And it's only later on, after the surgery, they wake up and realize, oh, I remember Dr. Lederman talked exactly about this situation, about not having to lose your lung or your throat or your tongue or your whatever, ear. I can tell you so many parts of the body that I see people who have lost, and then they come to me the next month or the next year and say, Dr. Lederman, did I really need to do that surgery like that surgeon said? And, well, I can't lie, right? I can't lie, and I have to tell the truth. That's how I want to be. That's how I want you to know me, and that's how I am to myself. That's how I want to be to myself. And I say, well, no, you didn't need to lose your breast, or you didn't know you didn't lose your arm or your nose or your ear or your leg. I had a doctor who came to me. They cut off his entire leg for a sarcoma at one of the biggest, super-duper, most famous hospitals. And he came to me in a wheelchair, and his buddy, he's about a 70-year-old doctor. He lost his leg, and he asked me, Dr. Lederman, what are you thinking? And I said, I'm thinking, I'm really sad that you didn't come here first, because we treat sarcomas. Sarcomas is a kind of cancer of the connective tissue, like the bones and the muscle and the fat and so on. You had a sarcoma. And the sad part is that sarcomas usually don't respond to chemo. And sad part is many, many, and we'll talk about it soon, people get chemo, even though it doesn't work. They keep on giving chemo and chemo and chemo, even though it doesn't work. It doesn't make sense. And then the chemo didn't work, so they just cut off his whole leg. And they never said, hey, we can cut off your leg, or you can take chemo, which you already did and didn't work, or you can go see Dr. Lederman, and he may be able to help you save your leg. Well, they didn't tell him that. In fact, they almost never tell the patient that, which is really sad, because the doctor is morally obliged to talk about all the options. And if you come into our office, you'll see on the wall in our handouts, we talk about all the options. We talk about chemo and immunotherapy and surgery and standard radiation and hospice and no treatment. We talk about it all to every patient, because we want every patient to be fully informed. And we're also not afraid. I think that the surgeons are afraid, oh, I can cut off your leg, or you go see Dr. Lederman, he can save your leg probably. They would say, well, then every one of their patients would come to Dr. Lederman, right? Every patient would run out their doors, come to 1384 Broadway, come to Dr. Lederman, knock on the door, come in, and get a consultation. That's the only way we work, by the way. A lot of people say, oh, let me just call you. I'll call you in a minute and tell you what I have, blah, blah, blah, blah, blah. I can tell you that 90% of the time, 90% of the patients I see don't even know everything about their case. They don't know where the cancer is or what kind of cancer it is or other issues about their health. They don't know. Their doctors never told them all the facts. Some say, many people tell me, oh, I've never had a doctor spend as much time with me as you do, Dr. Lederman. Well, I take that as a compliment, because I do spend a lot of time with the patients. So it's not just a phone call or an email. And yeah, I know nowadays in the newspaper, it said doctors are starting to charge, hospitals are starting to have their doctors charge for emails, $50 an email. Well, that's something else. That's a cost center. And yeah, you don't get much out of that. And it doesn't really very much help. And the doctor can't examine the patient. And there's not the back and forth that there is in person. In person, I will usually ask a person three times, do you have any more questions? Any more questions? And I want to make sure that all the questions are answered. I encourage people to come with a list of their questions, and we go through things. So why are we talking about this? Well, we're talking about it because, well, there's so many reasons people don't get all the options elsewhere. I had a call this week from a family with kidney cancer, and they said, well, my doctor says I don't have to come to you. He can just give me chemo. Well, chemo doesn't cure kidney cancer. In fact, for almost all the cancers, with a few exceptions, chemo by itself doesn't cure the cancer. So, yeah, the doctor can give chemo for kidney cancer, any cancer, and they do that, and they do it often endlessly, but it doesn't cure anybody with, for example, kidney cancer. And the difference is with radiosurgery, and you'll see examples if you call our office, and it's always great to have a paper and pencil. If you call our office, you'll get a package of information, and you'll see examples of our work, like a kidney cancer before and after radiosurgery, with no cutting and no bleeding, no chemo, only with our invisible beams. And how does radiosurgery work? Well, patient lays down, we make a stereotactic frame. We're the first in the Western Hemisphere. We've treated 40,000 patients, lots of experience, a team that works together here for you. We make a frame. It's all outpatient. It's painless. It's easy. We computerize the body, and then we send in beams from thousands of angles to hit that cancer. And the success is very high because all the beams, all the treatments going to the cancer, and we're avoiding harm to healthy tissues. Unlike, for example, chemotherapy, which are chemicals or poisons, or immunotherapy, chemicals or poisons, that go usually, not always, but usually throughout the entire body. And in general, chemo by itself does not cure cancer. Sometimes it's given in addition to other things, but most people are getting chemo, especially for stage 4 cancer. Chemo all over the body doesn't cure. And this doctor who's telling the patient, well, you can have chemo. You don't need to go see Dr. Lederman for radio surgery. You can have chemo for your kidney cancer. It's not really telling the patient the truth. He can have chemo, but it won't have any chance of curing the patient. So why would a patient want endless chemo with no chance of cure and lots of toxicity versus a few treatments with us with all the beams going just to that mass in the kidney? And with a high success rate, we've presented our data at national meetings. We've been doing this for decades. We have thousands of patients we've treated. Lots of experience, the most experienced team in the Western Hemisphere for non-invasive treatment of most cancers. And I want to talk about another patient who came in, a beautiful woman, really beautiful woman. And she works, she's an administrator in one of the biggest hospitals in New York City. She's an administrator. So she's in management of one of the biggest hospitals in New York City. And she has breast cancer. And she sat down with her husband, 37 years old. And she started telling me her story. She's at this big, super duper hospital. She said, I would never go there. She says, I would never go there. And so she went to another super-duper big hospital, and they treated her for breast cancer, and they did a lumpectomy, and they did chemo, and months of chemo, and weeks of radiation, and they never staged her up. They never looked to see if the cancer had traveled. They never did. And if you listen to this show, you'll hear, and maybe she's listening right now, I say, I always talk about staging up the cancer. A breast is not separate from the rest of the body. And it seems like so many doctors deal with breast cancer as if the breast is unrelated to the body. Well, the breast is part of the body. Why do we fear cancer? We fear cancer because the cancer can leave the breast and travel to the rest of the body. Well, the doctors at the super-duper big place didn't get scans of her, didn't check out her body. They only were drawing on the breast, and you know what happened. Next thing you know, she starts talking about pain in her bones and pain in her legs, and it takes them months to finally get a scan. And they get a scan 3 months ago, and they found cancer eating through her leg bone, ready to break her leg bone 3 months ago, and she still has no treatment. And she comes to me, she walks in the door with her husband, she's walking on crutches, she can barely move. And I get a history, and it's shocking history. Here she's management of a big hospital, doesn't trust her own hospital, goes to another hospital. They don't even stage her up. They don't even look to see if the cancer's traveled. Just treat the breast as if the breast's not connected to the rest of the body. And next thing you know, the cancer's in the bone, and now the bone's ready to break. And one bad move, and the leg bone will just break, and she'll be in the hospital with surgery and pins and hip replacements and rehab and so on. And she asked me what I would do. I said, I would have done things differently. If you listen to the radio show, you would have heard me say, hey, we scan the whole patient to make sure the cancer hasn't traveled at diagnosis. You would have known about this before. And once the cancer travels, it's ready to break the bone, we would treat immediately to try to prevent unnecessary hospitalization and surgery and breakage and incapacity. This is the work we do. And she came in, and I had her staff immediately get approval. We called her insurance company immediately to get approval, and we got approval immediately while she's at this super duper big hospital. 3 months later, nothing happened. Here, the same day, actually within minutes, we got approval for her treatment. And this is the work we do, and it's why so many people come here. It's just a different level of care. It's a care as if you're important, and we believe that every patient is important, and that's why we take time, and we sit down, and we close the door, and we spend time with every patient to get the history, to get the records, get the physical exam, get the tests, and then review it. This is the work we do, why we are so different, and why so many people from around the world come here for medical care. And just in a minute, I'll tell you about a helicopter pilot from Jamaica. My name's Dr. Lederman, 1384 Broadway, triple board certified cancer doctor, the only Harvard trained triple board certified radiation doctor in New York, one of the few in the world, accepting most insurances, Medicare, Medicaid, here at 1384 Broadway, Broadway and 38th Street in the heart of New York City. Our phone number is 212-CHOICES, 212-CHOICES, 212 means New York City, and CHOICES because we believe truly that you have choices, just like that woman with the breast cancer that never got tested, never got treated for the bone that's ready to break. She has choices, and that's why we got her emergency approval immediately. When the other hospital 3 months later was just letting her linger in pain with that bone ready to break. What a difference. What a difference a day makes. What a difference a doctor makes. 1384 Broadway, Broadway 38th Street, Dr. Lederman. You can call us now or whenever you want to get information. There's no charge for the information. 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You can call us at 212-CHOICES in digits. 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My name is Dr. Lederman. We'll be right back.
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15: 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We're just a few steps from the Radio Surgery New York Cancer Treatment Center on Broadway and 38th Street. 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He was the first in New York with fractionated brain radiosurgery, and he's the first in America and in the Western Hemisphere with body radiosurgery. 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
16: We're back. I just started to talk to you about this gentleman who flew in from Jamaica. He's from the Jamaican Air Force. flies helicopters, flown in a Airbus 310 Airbus, and he comes with a PSA that's been rising, and now has a positive biopsy. So he has a positive biopsy. His PSA has been going up. He's a tall, majestic man. He's a pilot, 60 years old. He has four children, and he came with his son. No family history of prostate cancer, and there's lots of prostate cancer in Jamaica, lots of prostate cancer in the black community here also. One in six black men in America get prostate cancer. One in 23 die of prostate cancer. We talk about it because it's a vicious disease. It's one of the top killers in America. 40,000 men die of prostate cancer every year. And, of course, we take care of men and women and children of every race and religion and creed and color. And I only talk about the black community because it's like an epidemic, one in six with cancer, one in 23 dying. And many, many men come here for a checkup. They come. There's three reasons to come see Dr. Lederman. One is to get checked up, see, hey, do I have something in my breast or my body or my lung or my prostate or wherever? So that's one possibility, to come in and get checked up. See what's going on. See if there's cancer. No one wants cancer. Number two is if you're newly diagnosed with cancer and you want to know the first treatment to be the best treatment, not make a mistake with the first treatment. Like I talked about the man who lost his leg. Unfortunately, he came here as a second opinion after he lost his leg. If he had only come before, what a difference a day makes. And then there's a third group. Third group of people are people who have had treatment elsewhere, and it's not tolerated, it's not working, the scans show the cancer is getting worse or losing weight, they have more pain, more suffering, and they want to get a chance before it's too late, and they too. So who comes? Newly diagnosed, old diagnosis, but the treatment's not working elsewhere, and you want a clean slate, you want a fresh approach. And you people who want to get checked out, see if you have cancer. So there's many reasons why people come to 1384 Broadway, Broadway and 38th Street. 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We take most insurances, Medicare, Medicaid. We have lots of information to give you, DVDs and booklets about most diseases. We have new booklets, which are incredible, which if you want, you can come to our office, and many people do come to our office at 1384 Broadway. Broadway and 38th Street in the heart of New York City. So lots of reasons to contact Dr. Lederman, Radio City, New York, 1384 Broadway, 2 and 2 choices. And I want to talk about this gentleman from Jamaica. Well, of course, he has no insurance, and so we're doing everything we can to help him get care here because he wants his care here. He's 62 years old. He has four children. He has a new wife. He has a great career, and he wants the best chance to be cured, and he knows elsewhere the usual treatment with a PSA of 15 is low success. With surgery, the success rate is very, very low. With us, 90% of men are cancer-free, and so he wants the best chance to be cancer-free, to avoid radical surgery. We know that with surgery, 90% of men are losing their sexual function, 80% are leaking urine. No man wants to be impotent. No man wants to be leaking. And with surgery, because the surgeons remove the prostate, and in the middle of the prostate's urethra, so the urethra is shortened. So just like when a plumber cuts out a section of a pipe, they have to bring the ends of the pipe together to make that pipe work. The surgeon has to, when he removes the prostate, or she removes the prostate, has to bring the ends of the urethra together, which shorten the penis. So men don't want the complications of surgery, the impotence, the incontinence, the hospitalization, and often even more and less success. So many reasons why people come. And it's not only the man. It's the man and his loved ones who want to keep him going and keep him alive, keep him sexually active, not leaking urine, not shortened. So there's many reasons why men and their loved ones come here for a fresh second opinion. And that's why this man is here from Jamaica, and he'll do anything to get his care here. And we're working hard to make sure that his care is given in a good way that he can accept and tolerate and live with and enjoy. I want to talk about a woman who comes to us, 61 years old. She's born in New York State. She was recently married. She has three children. She had three children. Two are living, one's deceased, and she had a right breast mass. And she came to us years ago with this breast mass. She went to one of the biggest hospitals in New York City, She had pain in the breast, and she had other pain. And I examined her. She had had a biopsy of the breast before she came, and cancer in the breast, and cancer in the armpit. And she wanted that breast treated. Elsewhere, they wanted to give her chemo and mastectomy, and she just did not want to have mastectomy, did not want to have chemo. And we treated her about 2 years ago. And at the time when I saw her, she had a 3-centimeter mass in the lower outer quadrant of the right breast. It was eating through the skin. The cancer was eating through the skin, and the lymph node had been biopsied, also was positive, so she had advanced cancer. She wanted our treatment. She comes in this week. Why did she come in? Well, like I talked about before, people come for follow-ups. We check our patients to make sure they're all A-OK, doing well, and this is the work that we do every day at 1384 Broadway. So how is she 2 years afterwards with no surgery and no chemo? The mass is gone. The cancer in the armpit is gone. The treated area is cancer-free, and she is very, very, very, very happy. The pain is also gone in the breast. So everything about the breast, the cancer eating through the skin is gone. The pain is gone. The mass is gone after radio surgery only for her breast cancer. So this is the work that we do every day at 1384 Broadway, Broadway and 38th Street in the heart of New York City. We're talking about a man who's 67 years old, born in New York City, and he came with a newly diagnosed prostate cancer 5 years ago, Gleason 7. He had a Gleason 7 cancer, which is a more advanced cancer, stage T1C. He had a PSA that also was high at 12. It was a higher risk because his PSA was 12. Remember, normal PSA is considered less than 4, so it's at 300% higher, and Gleason 7. And he just did not want to have the surgeon that the surgeon was pushing on him. Surgeon was pushing on him, but with surgery, most likely his cancer would come back. With us, he had a high success rate, and he was treated, and he trusted us 5 years ago. And 5 years ago, he was treated non-invasively, with no hospitalization, no radical surgery, no chemotherapy. And, well, now his PSA is 0. So it went from 12 to 0. It was a higher risk cancer, Gleason 7 cancer, stage T1C. And this is the work that we do every day at 1384 Broadway. We have a lot of information about prostate cancer to send you or to give you. It's always best to meet in person if you have a cancer question, because there will always be a lot of issues that you probably won't even think about until we meet in person. So call if you wish. This is the work that we do every day at 1384 Broadway. And I want to speak about a woman I saw also 5 years ago. She was born in Dominican Republic. She had DCIS breast cancer, which is an early breast cancer. And she was biopsy positive, stage 0. And she came here for treatment. And we treated her 5 years ago for a DCIS. And, well, now the breast is beautiful. She's beautiful. The cancer is gone. The mammograms are negative. Ultrasounds are negative. Blood tests are negative. Physical exams are negative. She was treated for a DCIS breast cancer, doing well, cancer-free, 5 years later with our treatment.
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1: We are back. I want to talk about a woman who's now 78 years old. She served in the military for 40 years. She's really a hero and an American veteran and served our country beautifully. And, well, she came to me 10 years ago when she was found to have a liver cancer. She went to one of the big hospitals in New York City. Not one of the biggest, but one of the big hospitals. They found a tumor in her liver. And they offered surgery, and, well, she just didn't want surgery. She was adamant against surgery. She's five foot one, 110 pounds, so a tiny little woman. She had served in the military for a decade. She had an MRI showing a 2.5-centimeter hepatocellular cancer. We arranged a biopsy to prove that was the case, 10 years ago, and she was treated. And we treated her only with radiosurgery. So elsewhere, they were going to cut on her. She didn't want to be cut. She didn't want anyone operating on her abdomen or her liver. And she heard about her work. She came on her own. She refused surgery. And so she's brave to go to a big hospital, refuse surgery. They told her, oh, she's got to have surgery. Well, no, that was one option, but she didn't want that. She wanted non-invasive treatment with no cutting and no bleeding. She didn't want a chance of the surgeon spreading the cancer or the surgeon hurting her liver. She wanted non-invasive treatment. Now, 10 years later, she is cancer-free, and she is doing very well, and she's very, very happy about radiosurgery. Years later, 10 years later, happy and coming for follow-ups, doing the right things. This is the work that we do every day at 1384 Broadway. We talk about another woman who's 71 years old. She's a woman single with no children. She has a history of some immunologic disorder and thyroid disorder and a family history for breast cancer and colon cancer. And she found a breast cancer about 5 years ago, one of the big hospitals. 5 years ago. They never did a CAT scan, never did a PET scan. Sound familiar? Yep. And then she had vitamin C and ozone, and we know vitamin C doesn't work, and we know ozone doesn't work, and we know there's scams, and we don't like scams. We don't like our patients to be scammed. And, well, she's an ex-smoker, and she came to us with no treatment for this breast cancer. She came to us years ago and then just walked out. She didn't believe me. She walked out. And then she came back last year with the cancer traveling to her lung, and she wanted to be treated. Now she said she woke up all of a sudden when the cancer traveled. Now it's stage 4 cancer. Remember, she was at one of the big hospitals. She walked out. She had ozone, which doesn't work. Vitamin C doesn't work. It never works, so don't be scammed. And she came to us with cancer in the lung and elsewhere, and she wanted the lung treated, and we offered her treatment non-invasively with radiosurgery to the lung, with the anticipation that the other areas would need treatment. And we treated the lung, and all the cancer in her body went away. And there's something called abscopal effect, where radiosurgery has a possibility to make the cancer go away by activating the immune system. So it's like a vaccine, like a smallpox vaccine, where if you get a little bit of the smallpox, it prevents the smallpox from coming back and hurting you. Well, the idea that radiosurgery can kill the cells, and the body develops antibodies to that cancer by radiosurgery, not with chemicals, not with shots, not with pills, by radiosurgery, killing the cancer cells. The body develops an immune effect and can possibly treat the cancer by itself. And that's what happened possibly in her, because she came with multiple spots in her body. She wanted us to start with the lung. We treated the lung cancer. After we treated the lung cancer, everything else disappeared by itself, so to speak, with no chemo, no hormones, no surgery, only with a few shots of radiosurgery to the lung. So it was really an amazing story, and we've seen it before, and we hope it happens to everybody that their cancer goes away after radio surgery. And usually it goes away where we aim the beam, where we attack the cancer with thousands of beams. The patients lay down. It's open. It's not claustrophobic. There's no cutting, no pain, no screaming. No, you walk in, get a treatment, and 20 minutes later walk out. And that's the way it is. People are often amazed. They're amazed to see everyone in our room pretty much happy and quiet. No one's shouting, no one's screaming, no one's bleeding. This is not surgery, not chemo. It is so different cancer treatment. And we have lots of information to send you if you want. You can call now or day or night or whenever if you want a package of information. If you want exact information about you, it's always best to meet in person. So about you, give us a call at 212-CHOICES, 212-246-4237. We accept most insurances, Medicare, Medicaid. I want to take just a minute to introduce myself. My name is Dr. Gil Lederman. I'm a cancer doctor. I was born and raised in Waterloo, Iowa. Went to public school, went to university, went to medical school, MD at 25, like my beautiful brother Ted, MD at 25, and my wonderful son Ariel, Dr. Ariel Lederman, MD at 25, three Dr. Ledermans, all MDs at 25. My son is here at 1384 Broadway. He's a board-certified cancer doctor trained at some of the most prestigious hospitals in America. He's now here, and his patients are lucky to have him. He's kind, he's thoughtful, he's smart, he's intelligent. He's a great cancer doctor. He does the right thing, he knows the right thing, and he always does the right thing for his patients. So if you're lucky, you get to see Dr. Ariel Lederman at 1384 Broadway. I, after MD at 25, went on to University of Chicago, board-certified in internal medicine, 3 years, treating people with diseases of the body, then went on to Harvard Medical School, the prestigious Dana-Farber, 3 years, and on the staff also, board certified in medical oncology, and then stayed on at Harvard, was invited to study radiation oncology, 3 more years, board certified, the only Harvard-trained, triple board certified radiation doctor in America, in New York, and one of the few in the world for you. And first with brain radiosurgery in New York, first with body radiosurgery in the Western Hemisphere. Lots of experience over decades here at 1384 Broadway. And I want to talk to a woman that came in. She called me a week ago. 1 week ago, she called me. I've known her for years. Years ago, she came to me with a 2-centimeter breast cancer. She had a left breast cancer 2 centimeters behind the nipple. The nipple was inverting. The mass was palpable. There was some lymph nodes involved. And she just did not want to have surgery, no lumpectomy, no mastectomy, no chemotherapy. Years ago, she came to me with this big mass by the nipple and distortion of the nipple and distortion of the breast and a palpable 1-centimeter mass in the armpit. And she only wanted our treatment years ago. And we talked to her about all the options, and she chose our option, only non-invasive treatment, radiosurgery for the breast. And this is the work that we do every day at 1384 Broadway. And now, years later, this is going on her 4th year, cancer-free in the breast. And I can tell you a little caveat. She liked our treatment so much, she developed a huge cancer on her scalp. Her huge cancer, her whole scalp, the top of her head, like the size of a pancake, was filled with skin cancer. And her dermatologist wanted to cut off her scalp and put in a flap or a graft. And as soon as she heard about the skin cancer and the cutting off her scalp for this big area, she came here. Because when we were treating her breast cancer, she learned about our experience treating skin cancers. And we have a huge experience treating skin cancers also over decades. And we talked about that, and we offered that. And she came for skin cancer on her scalp. Huge cancer of a squamous carcinoma on her scalp, and that's gone. And she's happy. 2 for 2. The breast cancer is gone with radiosurgery only. The skin cancer also with radiation only. And now she called me 1 week ago on the weekend that she has a cancer above her right eye that's spreading. And the surgeon wants to do Mohs, M-O-H-S, Mohs surgery, which is kind of radical surgery, like an excavation of her skin. And, well, it'd be very visible and may even alter her vision in her eye. not to mention cosmetic effects, and she just did not want to have radical surgery on her forehead above her eye for this cancer. And she said she had had it for a long time, and her dermatologist always ignored it. So she came here, and we started her treatment last week, and already the cancer is responding. Already the cancer is shrinking. Already she's doing better. And this is how our work is most commonly, with high success, skin cancer treatment, and high success breast. She's had one big breast cancer with inversion of the nipple and a large mass treated only with our treatment years ago, cancer-free. And now the scalp is cancer-free. And she has another third cancer above the right eye, and that too has been treated. And already, just after a few treatments, that too is going away. And she is very, very, very, very, very happy. And this is the work that we do every day at 1384 Broadway. Broadway and 38th Street. And I should tell you that many people come into our office and pick up a package of information and give it to their friends and neighbors, because you, a listener, radio listener, can save lives. You can pass on the information, tell your friends and tell your neighbors. And if people are talking about cancer, you can pat them on the shoulder and say, hey, you may want to call Dr. Lederman at 212 Choices or go in and see him and get a fresh second opinion about options that you may not know about from your own doctor or from your own super duper big hospital. And many people say, oh, I'm already going to super duper big hospital. What can I learn from Dr. Lederman? Probably a lot. Probably a lot. Listen to our new DVD. We have a new DVD with 25 of our patients talking about what they learned when they came here. And you may want to listen to our new DVD. We'll give you a copy when you come in. Our booklets, our DVDs, or other information about our special work. We have lots of information to pass on because we believe in education. My name is Dr. Lederman, 1384 Broadway, where we accept most insurances, Medicare, Medicaid, seeing people who need a checkup for cancer, for the possibility of cancer, people who have newly diagnosed cancer, or who have cancer and they just don't like the treatment they're getting. Call us 212 Choices, Dr. Lederman, 1384 Broadway. We'll be right back. Did you

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0: 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Dr. Lederman, the leading cancer expert, treats prostate cancer non-invasively. He was the first in New York with fractionated brain radiosurgery, and he's the first in America and in the Western Hemisphere with body radiosurgery. 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
1: We are back. I want to talk about a man who's 70 years old with prostate cancer, Gleason 8. So a more risky cancer. No, with surgery, Gleason 8, the success rate's only about 20%. So it's a very risky cancer. He's 70 years old. He's a black man. We already talked about that. One in six black men get prostate cancer. One in 23 die. He's already had a son who died. This man's from Jamaica, like the home of the helicopter pilot from the Air Force. His history of high blood pressure and heart failure and prostate cancer and cholesterol. And his PSA was high. It came back at 6.16. And he had a bone scan that showed no cancer. And he had a biopsy done with a higher cancer, Gleason 8 cancer. And he was scheduled for surgery. The doctors at the super pooper big hospital said, yeah, I have to have surgery. And they didn't tell him with surgery, most likely to be impotent, more than 90%. And with surgery, most likely to be leaking urine. And with surgery, his penis would be shortened. And with surgery, it's radical surgery. And he may not even make it through it with all his other disease, high blood pressure and heart failure. He may not make it through it at 70. And he wakes up five times a night to urinate. He's on medications. And I examined him. He had an enlarged prostate and this Gleason 8 cancer. And he just did not want to have surgery. And then I showed him our data. And with our data, the majority of the men are successfully treated, which is very different than with surgery, where only about 20% are successfully treated. 80% are treatment failures. Surgical treatment fails the patient. So it's easy to understand why the patient came here. He came because of a radio listener like you. And he came, he works as a driver, he's from Jamaica, he has one son who had died, and he had treatment. One more thing I didn't tell you, he was treated here 3 years ago. 3 years ago. And now his PSA is zero. The cancer is gone. He's doing well. His sex life works. His urinary life works. His body hasn't been shortened or deformed, unlike surgery. And he's cancer-free, and he's very, very happy about the results. And this is the work that we do every day at 1384 Broadway, Broadway and 38th Street, in the heart of New York City. And we're talking about a man who comes 63 years old. He's divorced. He has two daughters. He had a throat cancer treated elsewhere in the past, and now he has pancreas cancer. He had pancreas cancer. He had a spine fusion. And he noticed a weight loss from 230 to 200 pounds. And a possible sign of cancer is weight loss. So many people with cancer lose weight. Why? Because the cancer is actually eating those calories from your body. It's eating your body. And he went elsewhere. He had a CAT scan. He was found to have pancreas cancer. It traveled to the liver. It was already stage 4 a year ago. And he had chemo. And the chemo just wasn't working. And I talked about it earlier. Chemo doesn't cure anybody with pancreas cancer. Chemo doesn't cure anybody with pancreas cancer and liver mets. You can say, well, why do they do it? It doesn't cure, and there's other treatments with a high success rate, like radiosurgery. And, well, he had the chemo. It didn't work. The cancer was growing. His CA19-9, which is a cancer marker, was 298. And he comes to us not wanting more chemo, which was not working. Surgery would be useless for an advanced cancer like that. And he wanted to learn about options. And he came to us last year with a pancreas cancer and liver metastasis, stage 4. And he wanted our treatment. And we treated him. And now he's in remission. He's doing great. His cancer in the pancreas is treated, remission. His cancer in the liver, doing great, remission. This is the work we do. And many people say, hey, Dr. Lederman, do you treat stage 4 cancer? And the answer is yes. This man, for example, had stage 4 cancer, pancreas cancer, and liver metastasis. Both were treated with radiosurgery. And studies have shown an improved survival when people get radiosurgery. There's lots to treat and lots to consider and lots to talk about. And data shows an improved survival for people in certain cases.

0: We do radio surgery versus chemo or versus no treatment. And high control rates, which is durable. For 90% of men and women, we treat pancreas cancer. The cancer stays shrunken or goes away. Like in this man, it's already shrinking down after treatment. And in the liver, too. He was treated to both the pancreas and the liver non-invasively with no cutting, no bleeding. Chemo didn't work. The cancer grew. And this is why we are here, to talk about options. I wonder about a younger man from Haiti, 56 years old, married with two children. He owns his own plumbing and bathroom business. And well, he presented with prostate cancer 3 years before. And so he came to me 5 years ago. His cancer was there for 3 years. He just didn't want to have surgery. He didn't want to be laid up. He didn't want to miss his business. He didn't want to miss his sex life. He didn't want to miss his urinary life. He didn't want to miss his penis. And so he refused surgery. And he came to us with a Gleason 6, PSA 6 prostate cancer. And I examined him, and he had an enlarged prostate. And he was treated 5 years ago for his prostate cancer. Now his PSA is zero. He's doing well. He's cancer-free. This is the work that we do every day at 1384 Broadway, Broadway and 38th Street in the heart of New York City. And we're talking about a 40-year-old woman from Honduras. We have people from around the world. She's a black woman. I said because in the black community, the death rate from breast cancer is 240% higher than other groups of women. And, of course, we take care of men and women and children of every race and religion and creed and color. This woman's 40 years old, married with two kids. She came by herself, and she had a breast cancer diagnosed just 2 weeks before. 2 weeks before, in the upper outer quadrant of the right breast. She said it was the size of a grape. She had a biopsy. She had an ultrasound. She had no bleeding, no headaches. Her vision was okay. And, well, I examined her, and she had a 2.5-centimeter mass in the right breast, upper outer quadrant. The lymph node was negative, and she wanted our treatment only. She did not want to have surgery. She did not want to have lumpectomy. She did not want to have mastectomy. And I can tell you, when I came to New York at the big hospitals, 97% of the women were getting mastectomies for breast cancer. With me, 90% of the women were keeping their breast. So it was exactly opposite treatment. Huge difference over decades. This woman chose to have no lumpectomy, no mastectomy years ago, and is now cancer-free. She's in remission. That mass, 2.5-centimeter mass, has gone away. Her mammograms are normal. Her ultrasound is normal. Her blood test is normal. Her physical exam is normal. And this is the work that we do every day at 1384 Broadway, Broadway and 38th Street, in the heart of New York City. And we'll talk about a man who comes to us 90 years old. 90 years old, he comes to us, a practicing physician with a skin cancer on his cheek. He had a basal cell carcinoma. He had a big cancer on his cheek. He was diagnosed before, and he was seen here 2 years ago with his basal cell cancer. And he's a doctor. He can go anywhere he wants, like any of you can go where you want. He wants the best care. He doesn't want to have deforming surgery. He's 91 years old. He has girlfriends. He's working. He's doing great, and he just wanted to continue doing great. And he came here for treatment, radio surgery for his skin cancer on his left cheek. I examined him. He had irregularity over the cheek and over the bridge of the nose. And he got biopsies. We proved it was cancer, and that's the way we like it. We like proof. We treated him non-invasively with invisible beams. And now 2 years plus later, he is cancer-free. And he came in again with another girlfriend, doing great, cancer-free. His cheek and his nose is beautiful. He has no evidence of cancer. His lymph nodes are negative. He's happy. He's another success story, and this is the work that we do every day at 1384 Broadway, Broadway and 38th Street, in the heart of New York City. Give us a call at 212-CHOICES or stop by. Get information for exact answers. Always make an appointment.
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9: It's 66 degrees, clear skies at 4 o'clock. Good morning. I'm Sarah Lee Kessler. A car plowed into a crowd at a gay pride event in Germany. Police in Berlin believe it's a terrorist attack involving local Islamic groups. At least one person was killed in the Saturday incident. More than 15 were injured, some seriously. Here in New York, a 12-year-old boy, an innocent bystander, was shot to death yesterday afternoon during an argument among six men outside a Bronx deli. Two of those men were also hit by bullets, one in the buttocks, another in the foot. No arrests yet. Chaos in Queens Saturday. Police shot and critically injured a shotgun-wielding man in a bulletproof vest as he was exiting a Far Rockaway house where an explosion was going off. 33-year-old Keegan Thomas's wife called 911, reporting that her husband was armed, mentally ill, and had killed two people. When Thomas refused repeated demands that he drop his weapon, police fired. They discovered the bodies of two family members inside. And a 78-year-old Queens woman died in a 5-alarm fire in Mount Eden yesterday morning that spread through several row houses. No official word yet on the cause. Raging wildfires are prompting the evacuation of tens of thousands of people in France and Spain. In sports, the Yankees beat the Phillies 3-1. The Dodgers beat the Mets 4-3.
10: Here's WOR Weather Channel forecast. We will see mostly clear skies. Good-looking finish to the weekend coming. Sunday, sunny, low to mid-80s. Sunday night, mostly clear, mid to upper 60s, low 60s, lower Hudson Valley. For Monday, it does look like maybe stray to scattered variety showers and thunderstorms, but then better chances for the rain coming Tuesday and then on into Tuesday night. I'm meteorologist Jeff Eno.
9: Next news at 5, bulletins at once. Wake up with Curtis Sliwa and Larry Menti in the morning, 6 till 10, Monday morning. I'm Sarah Lee Kessler on 710 WOR.
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2: Thank you, Rob, and thank you, Noah, and thank you for tuning in today and every day. Every day we're on the radio and every day we're learning together. And you can say, why do I learn? I want to learn from a cancer doctor. I just want to go out and have fun. Well, maybe listening can save your life. And in fact, I know it saves many people's lives. And how do I know that? Well, I see the people who listen. They listen, and then they call 212 choices, and they come in, and then we take action when appropriate and when the patient wants and when the family wants. And I'm going to jump right in and talk about a patient I saw just a couple days ago. And you can learn from him. And that's how we do it on the radio show. We learn from each patient, just like a medical student learns patient by patient, one by one. The medical student goes and meets the patient and then goes home and studies and goes to the medical library and learns everything about that condition and that disease. And then if you do that 1,000 or 10,000 times, you start to have a lot of experience. And that's why a lot of people like older, experienced doctors and older, experienced pilots, because they often will get you out of danger when maybe others may not. And we often talk about getting colonoscopy. In fact, almost every program I talk about getting colonoscopy, because so many people are embarrassed to get colonoscopy. And I can tell you that for me, the day I had colonoscopy was one of the happiest days of my life, because we don't really know what's going on in the colon, and it's a common site of cancer starting, and cancers can start secretly without you knowing about it, and they can spread and spread. And I can tell you that I've lost several very dear, close doctor friends, doctors who should have known better, but didn't get their colonoscopy, and the cancer grew beyond the point of localization, beyond the point of cure, and two good friends died of an advanced colon cancer. And more than that, and so I would advise you, and it's a big tip that might save your life and save your loved one's life and your family and friends and that person down the street, get a colonoscopy. If you need a great doctor, come in and I'll meet with you and we'll talk about it, and I can send you to a great colonoscopy doctor, and it may well save your life too. And that's the whole point of this program, is to try to get better care to save your life so that you don't suffer. You learn from other people, and that's what we do every day. My name is Dr. Lederman, cancer doctor, board certified. I'll introduce myself in a few minutes. I say all that because so many people are on the radio and television and life giving advice about things often they shouldn't be giving advice about. Well, you could say, why do people do that? Well, a lot of people like to act like a doctor or pretend they're a doctor, and well, even some doctors are not cancer doctors, of course. And so everyone has their own thing and everyone has their own specialty. But here we're trying to help you. We're not selling anything. We're not selling anything. We're not doing anything. We're giving away information. All you have to do is exchange that information for your time, and you have to decide if it's better to listen and learn and try to save your life and quality of life and that of your loved ones, or to do something else. And sometimes people say, well, Dr. Lederman, why are you on the radio? I could be listening to music. Well, you could still be listening to music if you don't want to learn and if you don't want to be smarter and healthier. Just turn on another place. Turn on, I don't know what, turn on the Beatles. You could do that, or you could listen now for a little bit of time, and then maybe in an hour turn on the Beatles, whatever. I want to talk about a gentleman who comes from Holland, a very distinguished businessman. He's 75 years old, and he comes to me with rectal bleeding. He came a few days ago with rectal bleeding. He never had colonoscopy, 75 years old. So already you get the picture. 75 years old, big businessman, blood for months, no pain. His weight's 200 pounds. He's 5 feet 8. He has no lumps or bumps. He's an ex-smoker, and nothing about him is abnormal except for rectal bleeding, blood from the rectum. And I examined him. His mother had a mother who died of breast cancer and a sister who had breast cancer. He was born in Holland. He had big businesses here, and well, I examined him, and he had a huge prostate, but that wasn't where the money was. The money was with his rectal bleeding. And so immediately we took action, and immediately we got cancer tests. Immediately we got colonoscopy, which he had missed for decades. And what did we find? Well, number one, we found his cancer marker was elevated. It was highly elevated. I did a CEA. It was 43. I arranged for a colonoscopy. He had a large mass, 10 centimeters from the anus. And we arranged for an MRI and a PET scan to stage him up. We got the biopsy with the colonoscopy. So, yes, he had a rectal cancer. Yes, it was an advanced cancer. Yes, his cancer marker was high. And yes, his MRI showed cancer going all the way through the wall of the rectum into the adjacent tissues. And the PET scan showed that also. There were lymph nodes involved in the local area. There was no distant spread. It didn't spread to the lung or to the bones or to the liver or to the adrenal. All local, which means he has a chance to be cured. And that's why it's so important. Would his chance be greater had he come to me 5 years or 10 years earlier and said, hey, Dr. Lederman, I heard you on the radio talking about colonoscopy and I want to get a colonoscopy. Would that have been better for him? Yes. And that's why I'm here on the radio today, to talk about what's better for him and what's better for you and your loved ones. And so if you haven't had colonoscopy, please do it. If you need to get a great doctor, please come. I can send you to the same doctor that did my colonoscopy, and I had a great experience, and I had a normal colonoscopy, and I'm very happy about that, and I hope you do too, and it's so important. And a colonoscopy for this man would have changed his life, because he may have had just a little polyp. They might have removed a little polyp 10 years ago. Instead, that little polyp probably grew and grew and grew and grew and grew and became a cancer. It grew through the wall of the rectum into the adjacent tissues and the lymph nodes. And the bleeding, well, the bleeding was from the cancer eating through the blood vessel. So now, how are we going to treat him? So we have a program all together, and the intent is to try to cure him of his cancer. And that's the work we do every day at 1384 Broadway. We see patients, three groups of patients, and we talk about this often, three groups of patients. We see people with suspicion of cancer, like this gentleman from Holland, from Netherlands. He came with rectal bleeding, so that's a suspicion. So what are suspicions of cancer? Well, you can have bleeding, you can have lump, you can have pain, you can have a mass, you could be losing weight. Those are all suspicions of cancer, and they're all reasons to come here. But you can also have cancer without a suspicion, just that there's a nodule. There's, it could be a nodule in the prostate or the breast or the lung or most any site that's not causing any symptoms, and yet you can have cancer. And that's why I see so often people who come and we find cancer and say, but Dr. Lederman, I have no symptoms. Well, I say you're lucky. You're lucky to find the cancer when there's no symptoms, because that most likely means that the cancer is early and has the highest chance of being cured. So, number one category. primary suspicion of cancer, wherever that is, whether you want to just come in and get a check for your prostate or colonoscopy or breast or lung, come in. 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We accept most insurances, Medicare, Medicaid. 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There's a 500,000 people every day in the Times Square, Herald Square area of Manhattan, whether it's Penn Station or Grand Central or Port Authority or Times Square or Macy's or Bryant Park. There's so many reasons people come. 500,000 people come every day to the heart of New York City, and we're there. And you can pick up information if you wish. Come in, and you get many more booklets and DVDs in person. So come in, 1384 Broadway, Broadway and 38th Street. There's no cost or obligation to get the information. Come in and pick up information for yourself and a loved one and pass it on. And if you hear someone talking about cancer, you hear someone at the grocery store or the restaurant or at work or church or wherever, and they're talking about cancer, they don't know what to do, or the doctors want to cut off their breast or their arm or their leg or their nose or their ear, whatever, you may say, hey, you may want to meet Dr. Lederman first so that something bad doesn't happen. And once you cut off your arm or your leg or your nose or your kidney or your bladder or lung, it's hard to replace that. In fact, it's really impossible to replace that. So there's lots of reasons why people come here first. Number two category is you have a cancer diagnosed. You have a cancer diagnosed at XYZ Hospital, and you don't feel like you're getting all the options. You feel like things are being hidden from you. You want to learn about everything at the beginning so you don't have regrets later. So number two, newly diagnosed cancer, come in. Let's learn about all the options. Let's talk about it. And number three, you've had cancer and you're going through years of chemo and surgery and radiation and it's not working and you're having side effects from the treatment and they want to give you more and more chemo and it's not working and the scans, if you can read them, if your doctor's telling you what's going on, show that the cancer's growing or the treatment's not tolerated. These are all reasons to consider coming to Dr. Lederman, Radio Surgery, New York, 1384 Broadway, Broadway and 38th Street in the heart of New York City. 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Many reasons people come here for innovative cancer treatment consideration, consultation, answers. My name is Dr. Lederman. We'll be right back.
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2: We are back, and we'll have lots to talk about. I want to talk about a woman who comes to me. Young woman, 44 years old. She's a black woman born in Washington, D.C. And I say that because in the black community, the death rate from breast cancer is 240% higher other groups. So it's a warning sign that we take care of men. Men have breast cancer, 1% of breast cancer patients are men, but 99% are women. So we take care of men and women and people of every race and religion and creed and color you can possibly imagine. This is a 44-year-old woman. She's married, lovely woman. She has 5 children. She homeschools all her children. And, well, in a neighboring state, she was diagnosed with left breast cancer. Her mother had breast cancer at age 48. Remember, this woman's 44. And, well, we called that health center. She had a lump in the breast. She had no prior mammograms. She was seen by a gynecologist. She had a mammogram, ultrasound, biopsy. And she went to one of the big, big super hospitals in a neighboring state. She had genetic testing. So even though her mother had breast cancer and she had breast cancer, genetic testing was negative. She's 175 pounds. She's 4'10". She never smoked. She never did anything to get this cancer. So she's 44. And she had redness of the breast and shortening of the breast. And she had thickening of the skin. It's called peau d'orange. It's a French word meaning orange peel. The thickening of the skin is thick, like a little, like almost like orange peel. And you can see the pores of the skin, they're all outlined because the skin is edematous. She had the ultrasound, she had calcification, she had a mass, and, well, I saw her in detail, and this is a woman who has a huge swollen breast. She has a 10-centimeter mass in the breast. Remember, my fist is 8 centimeters. I have big hands and big feet. My fist is 8 centimeters. This mass in her breast is 10 centimeters in the left upper outer quadrant of the breast. There's multiple lymph nodes under the armpit. And the rest of her exam was okay, but massive, massive cancer. Massive involved the skin. The breast is swollen. The skin is swollen. The skin is red. And so she has inflammatory breast cancer. And we arranged for her to see all the doctors. Arranged for her to see chemo doctors and surgical doctors. And we got a PET scan of her whole body. And we had cancer markers. And so we staged her up. She had been, remember, to a neighboring state. It was sent to one of the biggest hospitals. They didn't do those things at the neighboring state and big hospital. But here, so many doctors who take care of breast patients take care of breast patients as if they're taking care of the breast and not the patient. Like it's all the breast, like we're the breast and this is the breast. And, but remember, the breast is part of the body. And why do we fear cancer? Well, we fear cancer because cancer can leave the primary site. Wherever it started, it can leave. That's why we fear cancer. It can leave the breast and travel to the bones and the lungs and the brain and the liver. And in this big super blooper place, they acted like, you know, it's only the breast. Well, it's not only the breast. It's the patient. That's why we're here. We're here for the patient. And so here we staged up the patient, and that she didn't get. She was at multiple facilities in this neighboring state, including a very prestigious super-duper hospital. And no one staged her up, no cancer markers. Well, here we did it all. We staged her up. And in fact, we found, sad to say, stage 4 cancer, that she had cancer that spread to the bones. So she has stage 4 cancer, and she has terrible back pain. And I just saw her yesterday, and, well, we talked about, first of all, taking care of this back pain, because cancer's eating through her back, eating through the bones. We talked about all the other options. At the other hospital, they wanted to do a surgery and remove the breast and give her chemo. And, well, surgery on the breast is not really going to help her very much because she has stage 4 cancer. It's already traveled to the bones. And she's just adamant against chemotherapy. And we see many people who just do not wish to have chemotherapy if they can avoid it. And we talked about that. And we talked about all the options. And she wants, number one, to get out of this pain because she has terrible pain in her back. It limits her activity, limits her ability to walk, limits her ability to take care of her beautiful family. And she has a, she's a beautiful woman, a beautiful family. And so we're taking care of her pain in her back and then the breast. And we talked about all the other options. And that's what we do here. And people learn about so many options here that they don't learn about elsewhere. Like this woman, if it, let's say we did a Zoom call, they would have never done the scans. You would have not known about different things. When you examine the patient, and the patient sits in the same room as the doctor, and the doctor's with the patient. Doctors and patients have known for hundreds of years it's better to meet in person, and that's the work that we do every day. Sure, it's easier for the doctor to sit at home, take a Zoom call, but the doctor can't examine the patient. There's not the same exchange. There's not the same understanding. And that's why we've been here every day in person. This is the work we do every day at 1384 Broadway, Dr. Lederman, Radio Surgery New York, where we accept most insurances, Medicare, and Medicaid. And we'll talk about another woman with breast cancer, 79 years old, born in New York City. She came with her boyfriend of 47 years. She's had a boyfriend for 47 years. In fact, I took care of her boyfriend years ago. She's had biopsies of the breast in the past. The doctor that took care of her closed up shop during pandemic and never reopened. She has pain in the breast. She has a discharge from the nipple. And she had scans done at one of the big imaging centers in New York. She was found to have, on biopsy, invasive cancer. And, well, the doctor called me up and said, oh, I think we should do another biopsy of another area of the breast, another area of the breast. And the doctor said, I want to do it now. And I said, look, to the doctor who's doing the imaging, it's like I said a few minutes ago about so many doctors who take care of breast cancer, they think about the breast so much they forget the patient. And this is a patient that we did scans of her whole body. And we believe very strongly that we should know where the cancer is and what, of course, is it, what kind of cancer. And then a patient can make a better decision. And this woman, too, got a PET scan. We staged her up. The radiologists who were looking at the breast only wanted to biopsy the breast and the breast and the breast and the breast without looking at the rest of the patient. And so we staged her up and, in fact, found that the cancer had traveled. And so now she wants to be treated to that breast, and she does not want to have any surgery or any more biopsies in the breast. We got a PET scan which showed both two nodules in the breast lighting up and elsewhere. And this is the work that we do every day at 1384 Broadway in the heart of New York City. And that's why so many women with breast lumps and breast cancer come here for innovative treatment to learn about all the options at 1384 Broadway, options that are often hidden and workup that's often not done elsewhere. So often the workup is not done elsewhere. So often doctors are blind to the rest of the body, thinking only about the breast when they have to think, they should be thinking, in my view, about the entire patient. And that's what we do at 1384 Broadway, Broadway and 38th Street in the heart of New York City.
4: And many people ask, when are we on the radio? 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
5: 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He was the first in New York with fractionated brain radiosurgery, and he's the first in America and in the Western Hemisphere with body radiosurgery. 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Hey, Dr. Lederman, we're back.
3: We are back. I want to talk about a gentleman, 62 years old. He's a black man. I say that because in the black community, one in six black men get prostate cancer. One in 23 die of cancer. And, of course, we take care of men and women and children with cancer of every race and religion and creed and color. And we're only talking about because there's an epidemic in the community where so many people are getting cancer and dying of cancer. It's time to take action, and action may mean diagnosing cancer early and screening people to diagnose and find cancer. So this is the work we do every day at 1384 Broadway. This man came in on his own. He's 62 years old. He has five children. And, well, he had a long history of being on medications for prostate. He was seen at one of the big hospitals. He had a biopsy years ago. And he was found to have a PSA that had been going up, up, up, and PSA went from 2 to 9, so it went up 4.5-fold. That's 450%. That's called PSA velocity. And he had a Gleason 7 cancer. And, well, one more thing I didn't tell you is that he came to me years ago with a Gleason 7 cancer and a rapidly rising PSA. And, yes, PSA can go from 2 to 9 before you know it. So you think, oh, my PSA was only 2 a couple years ago, then I'm okay. Well, you were okay a couple years ago. It doesn't mean you're okay today. Those guys' PSA went from 2 to 9.5. Gleason 7, risky business. He's an ex-smoker. And, well, I examined him. He had a big prostate, and he's had rapidly rising PSA, high Gleason score, and he came to me years ago, and he is now cancer-free. His PSA is zero, and this is the work that we do every day at 1384 Broadway, Broadway and 38th Street in the heart of New York City. Another man, 73-year-old man from Jamaica, married with 10 children. He had a rapidly rising PSA, went from 4 all the way up. And, well, he was found to have a Gleason 6 cancer. And, well, he wanted treatment, too. And he came to me years ago, too. Gleason 6, PSA 6. With us, we have a 95% success rate in that category. And this is the work we do. His cancer is in remission. And, well, what is a good result after prostate cancer treatment? Well, your PSA should go down to zero and stay at zero for the rest of your life. And this is the work we do every day at 1384 Broadway. And we have lots of information about prostate and other cancers in DVDs, videos, booklets, information, and answers. And the best way, of course, to get answers is to come in and be seen for consultation. So that's the work we do every day for you and for your loved ones. And I want to take a minute. I said I'd introduce myself. I want to do that. My name's Dr. Gil Lederman. I do it because so many people are talking on the radio or talking elsewhere and giving advice, and they're not really able to properly, in my view, give advice. So I want to tell you about me. I was born and raised in Waterloo, Iowa, went to public school, university, medical school, MD at 25, like my brother Ted, Dr. Ted Lederman, MD at 25, and like Dr. Ariel Lederman, MD at 25, three Dr. Ledermans, all MDs at 25, real medical doctors, real doctors, MD, three Dr. Ledermans. 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I went on at 25 to University of Chicago, Michael Reese, trained in internal medicine 3 years, board certified. Then went to Harvard Medical School 3 more years at the illustrious Dana-Farber, took care of thousands of cancer patients. Then went on after board certification, be on the staff, and then went on to the Harvard Medical School, illustrious Joint Center for Radiation Therapy, trained in radiation oncology, triple board certified, the only Harvard-trained, triple board certified radiation doctor in New York, one of the few in the world, here for you, if you wish, taking most insurances, Medicare, Medicaid, seeing patients with suspicion of cancer, newly diagnosed cancer, or recurrent cancers when other treatments just haven't worked. I want to talk about a woman who comes to me. She's 50 years old. She's a nurse at one of the biggest hospitals around, and she had abdominal pain and scans, and she had a mass in her stomach, and she had endoscopy at one of the biggest hospitals. They couldn't get the answer, and she came here. She had bleeding in her stool. She had black tarry stools, and she had a gastroenterologist out at one of the biggest hospitals, and she came here because she wasn't satisfied. Even though she was a nurse in the hospital and cared for in the hospital, she came here for outpatient therapy, and we arranged for endoscopy and biopsy, and she had a gastrointestinal stromal tumor, a cancer of the stomach, not wanting chemo, not wanting surgery, and she chose our treatment, and now the cancer's in remission, doing well with our treatment, and this is the work we do every day at 1384 Broadway. We're talking about a man, he's an opera singer, professional singer, musician. He's 55 years old. He's married. His wife is a professional singer. And he came to me with a big mass of cancer in his neck. And well, he was seen by a surgeon who wanted to do surgery on him, and he understood that if he had surgery, it was part of his neck, it was close to the facial nerve, right in front of the ear. And he understood that if he had surgery there, he could lose the facial nerve. And if he lost his facial nerve, he wouldn't be able to move his face on that side. And he wouldn't be able to sing or move his mouth or even eat. If you don't have a facial nerve and you take a sip of coffee, the coffee comes out your mouth because you need to close your mouth to swallow to keep the food in. So it would have been devastating. And he came to me and we arranged for a biopsy. And biopsy was normal. He had a normal biopsy, so he should be happy. Well, I wasn't satisfied. and asked for repeat biopsy, and a repeat biopsy showed cancer. So here's a story where you get a test, and the test isn't what you think it should be. So I didn't tell him, oh, congratulations, you have no cancer. I said, no, I don't believe the answer. I don't believe what you have. I believe that most likely you have a cancer. We'll repeat the biopsy. We found a cancer right in the preauricular area of his face, right by the facial nerve, and repeated it, found cancer. We staged him up. He had cancer only there, and he chose our treatment. He did not want any other treatment. He didn't want surgery. He didn't want chemo. And now he's in remission, and he's singing, and he's happy, and his wife is singing, and they're both happy in remission with no evidence of cancer. And that's the work we do every day at 1384 Broadway, Broadway and 38th Street in the heart of New York City. So he'd seen surgeons, just didn't want to have surgery, too risky, came here, and he's now in remission with no cutting, no bleeding, from Dr. Lederman's original radiosurgery. What about a woman who I saw last summer? She's 48 years old. She has metastatic cancer, and she was diagnosed with cancer, and she went to Mexico, and she spent thousands of dollars on ozone and stem cells and coffee enemas and all kinds of things, mistletoe. We know they never work. And I say that every program, just in case you think, oh, I'm going to do concoctions and enemas and ozone and take flaxseed oil and all those things which are never working, or mega vitamins or ozone or antioxidants. They just don't work. They're scams. And she lost thousands of dollars, and she allowed the cancer to travel from the breast to her body. She began developed stage 4 cancer while she's taking the concoctions. Not only did she lose her money and lose the years, she's going to lose her life from bad decisions. And she came to me last summer with cancer in her spine, causing terrible pain and suffering. We offered her treatment, and I explained to her different options. And unfortunately, sad to say, she went to a super duper big hospital, and they did 2 super big operations on her neck where the cancer was. They took out cancer from the backside, and then a month later they did another big operation from the front of her neck. 2 big operations, and they braced it with steel and screws and titanium cage. And then 3 weeks later, the cancer all grew back. Now she can't lift her arm. She has terrible pain, terrible suffering, a whole series of terrible decisions, starting with flaxseed oil and ozone and enemas and thousands of dollars in the garbage in Mexico and concoctions, and it just doesn't work. And it's always best to have real treatment, I believe, or have good advice. And sad to say, she either got bad advice or followed her bad instincts and got bad treatment that wasn't really treatment. It was concoctions that didn't work. And then instead of having our treatment last summer with a 90% success rate, she had double surgery from the front of her neck and the back of her neck at one of the biggest hospitals. And the surgeons told her, oh, it's going to be so fantastic. Well, within 3 weeks, the cancer all came back, and she's in pain and suffering. And now she's begging to have our treatment, begging to have our treatment. And, of course, we're treating her to try to give her a second chance to get rid of this pain and suffering and this cancer that all grew back when neural surgery on her front of her spine and the back of her spine didn't work. The cancer grew back in weeks. With us, there's about a 90% chance of success for the rest of her life. So it's so different than the concoctions and ozone and enemas and vitamin C drips. It's so different from the surgery that just did not work. And with us, it's all outpatient, no cutting, no bleeding, with high success, pinpoint treatment from the pioneer, from the doctor, first with radiosurgery in New York, and first with radiosurgery in the Western Hemisphere, and of course, first with radiosurgery in the United States of America. And all doctors know it's always best to go to the most experienced doctor for advice and consideration of treatment. And finally, she's come for treatment, which has a very high success rate for her metastatic breast cancer. And of course, we treat breast cancer at the breast and breast cancer when it travels with high success attacking the cancer. This is the work we do every day at 1384 Broadway. We have lots of information to send to you. You can come in during business hours and pick up information. If you have a cancer or suspected cancer, it's always best to meet in person. My name is Dr. Lederman. We'll be right back.
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2: We're back. I want to talk about a 45-year-old woman. She sent to me by a doctor. She had breast cancer. She had lumpectomy of breast cancer at one of the biggest hospitals, and then they just stopped treating her. And we know that lumpectomy for most breast cancers doesn't work. It's not adequate therapy. It's not adequate therapy. She went and she had concoctions. She had ozone. Ozone doesn't work. Vitamins don't work. Megavitamins don't work. And, well, she had this lumpectomy, and the cancer grew back right in the same area. And now she has an MRI showing cancer in the breast, cancer in the lymph nodes. And this is the work that we do every day at 1384 Broadway. We give people a second chance to try to get under control. This is the work we do every day. And I want to talk about a woman who's 79 years old. She's widowed with three children. She comes from Serbia, former Yugoslavia. She comes with heart disease. She had bypass on her heart. She had stents on her heart. She has high blood pressure, diabetes, cholesterol. And she has a mass in her lungs, seen at one of the Super Pooper XYZ General Hospitals in New York City. And her pulmonary doctor and the surgeon wants to cut her open and remove part of her lung or her lung for this lung cancer, despite the fact she's 79 with high blood pressure and diabetes and heart disease and bypass. And, well, the doctor said, you have to have your lung taken out, and they're going to take out her lung and have to collapse the lung and go to the ICU with chest tubes and hospitalizations. And no one over Super Duper General told her about Dr. Lederman. They didn't say, hey, they didn't do what we do and talked about all the options. They said, you have to have surgery on your lung, period. And, well, her sons, she came with her sons. She has two sons. And they knew, they heard through the grapevine, they actually heard from you or maybe a fellow radio listener, that you don't have to have surgery for treatment of lung cancer. And, well, so she had this advice to get her lung operated, her lung thrown in the bucket, like you actually heard about one of her patients a few minutes ago. And, well, she just didn't want that. She didn't want the risk, and she knows the risk of surgery. She knows that she could have complications or even die during surgery. Lung surgery is a big thing, and there is a death rate associated with that. And she chose to have non-invasive treatment, and this is the work that we do here at 1384 Broadway, Broadway and 38th Street. And she had her treatment. She completed her treatment with no side effects. She didn't feel anything, no cutting, no bleeding, no nausea, no marks on the skin. This is the work we do every day at 1384 Broadway, and she's very happy. She walks in with her son, she gets her treatment, and a few minutes later she walks out treated with a 90% success where we attack the lung cancer. This is the work we do every day at 1384 Broadway. I'm talking about a man who came to me 10 years ago with skin cancers, and we treat many, many skin cancers. Many people come to us with skin cancers because they just don't want radical surgery. And so often, there's 3 million skin cancers a year in America, so it's a lot. If you think about breast cancer, maybe there's 250,000, or prostate cancer, 200,000. Skin cancers, 3 million. And most dermatologists, sad to say, send the patients for Mohs, radical deforming surgery. It's always radical. It's very often deforming.

0: with patches and graphs and reconstructions, and they never talk about all the options. Why is that? I want to say, oh, you can have this deforming radical surgery with grafts and patches, or you can go see Dr. Lederman and learn about all the options. Why don't they say it that way so that someone can learn that you don't have to have surgery? I see so many people who've had surgery on their nose or their ear, and part of their nose or ear or mouth or face is missing. And then afterwards, they learn about non-invasive treatment with Dr. Lederman. We have booklets, we have DVDs, we have information to send you if you want about skin cancers. You can come in during office hours. If you have a skin cancer, come in, make a date, consultation. We accept most insurances, Medicare, Medicaid. That's the work that we do. So this man came 10 years ago, and then he got lost. Unfortunately, he never came back. He didn't come back for 10 years. He went to a big, super-duper hospital in New York City, and for 10 years, they didn't do colonoscopy on him. They never tested on him. And then he comes to me now, 10 years after his skin cancer, with a rectal cancer. It's traveled to his liver and his lung. So he's another man that he actually had colonoscopy in a private office, and the doctor apparently missed the cancer. And so the cancer traveled to the liver, traveled to the lung at stage four. He's 75 years old now, and he wants our treatment. He does not want surgery, does not want cutting. He does not want chemo for stage 4 cancer. And the usual treatment for stage 4 cancer is, in general, it's chemo for the rest of the person's life, sometimes with surgery or something else, but most people get chemo for the rest of their life. He doesn't want that. He does not want chemo for the rest of his life. He doesn't want any surgery. He doesn't want surgery on the colon or on the liver or the lung. He has stage 4 cancer in those three spots, and he started our treatment this week. All outpatient, no cutting, no bleeding, no pain, no hospitals, no ventilators, no ICUs. You can understand why so many people come here. This is the work we do at 1384 Broadway. And we're talking about an 89-year-old woman. She's widowed with five children. She comes with breast cancer. She's been seen at one of the super pooper places. She was diagnosed in Florida. Then she transferred to New York City, super duper centro. And she's been in hormone therapy. And well, no one ever told her that hormones don't cure anybody with breast cancer or any other cancers, really. So she had on physical exam a 3.5 centimeter mass in the right breast and distortion of the breast. And the hormones, well, they don't cure anybody. And she learned about our work. She's 89 years old with breast cancer, and she wants the best chance to live and to get rid of that cancer and control the cancer. And this is the work we do for breast cancers or other cancers. My name is Dr. Lederman, cancer doctor at 1384 Broadway, Broadway and 38th Street. We have lots of information to give you. 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
7: It's 65 degrees, mostly clear skies at 5 o'clock. Good morning. I'm Sarah Lee Kessler. The NYPD says police shot a deranged gunman in Queens who allegedly killed two relatives inside his home. It happened about noon Saturday on Ocean Crest Boulevard in Far Rockaway, where police were responding to a 911 call from 33-year-old Keegan Thomas's wife, saying her husband was mentally ill, armed, and had killed two family members.
8: She told the responding officers to be careful because her husband has a shotgun.
7: Assistant Police Chief Christopher McIntosh said she was waiting outside the house before Thomas barricaded himself inside, set off a fire explosion, and emerged wielding a shotgun and wearing a bulletproof vest. McIntosh says cops shot him when he refused multiple commands to drop his weapon. Thomas is in critical condition. Two bodies were found in the home, and according to neighbors, they're that of his mother and sister. Also in Queens, a 78-year-old woman is dead, nearly two dozen others hurt, following a five-alarm row house fire on Saturday.
9: Fire officials say it happened on College Point Boulevard near 41st Road in Flushing. The fire spread quickly to two attached row houses. Firefighters made their way through the thick smoke inside and found one of two injured residents. A 78-year-old woman was taken to the hospital where she died. The other resident has minor injuries. 17 firefighters and three EMS workers were also taken to hospitals, but they'll be okay. No word yet on what caused the fire. Lisa Salvati, WOR News.
7: Police are looking for suspects in the shooting death of a 12-year-old Bronx boy on Saturday afternoon. Police say the tragedy happened when an argument among six men triggered gunfire outside a Mount Eden Deli at Elliott Place in Grand Concourse. The 12-year-old in the wrong place at the wrong time, 5 p.m. on Saturday, on a bike with friends, when he was killed by a bullet to his shoulder. Neighbors are shocked.
10: They're just riding their bikes, minding their business. It's really heartbreaking.
11: It's a tragedy. He was an innocent little kid. He's not from the streets.
7: Two men were also shot, one in the buttocks, the other in the foot. No arrests yet. Israeli Prime Minister Benjamin Netanyahu will visit the White House on Tuesday as President Trump weighs his military options in Iran. Some laughs and a possible preview? That's what a lot of people heard at the White House Correspondents' Dinner Friday night. ABC's Stephen Portnoy reports from Washington.
12: President Trump speaking at the Correspondents' Dinner for the first time.
13: What do we do here? Is this supposed to be fun?
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13: I won three times. Now I'm going to do it again. Thank you.
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5: Here's WOR Weather Channel forecast. Good-looking finish to the weekend coming. Sunday, sunny, low to mid-80s. Sunday night, mostly clear, mid to upper 60s, low 60s, lower Hudson Valley. For Monday, it does look like maybe stray to scattered variety showers and thunderstorms, but then better chances for the rain coming Tuesday and then on into Tuesday night. I'm meteorologist Jeff Eno.
7: 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Wake up with Curtis Sliwa and Larry Menti in the morning, 6 till 10, Monday morning. I'm Sarah Lee Kessler on 710 WOR.

0: highly troubling, of course.
1: It's like it's a fiction writer with absolutely no filters.
0: In the final exchange before she walked into traffic and killed herself, she asked ChatGPT, am I ready? The chatbot said, yes, you are ready. And when she asked, can I go forward? ChatGPT allegedly responded, go forward now. Every step is sanctioned. You are cleared.
1: That's troubling.
0: Right. I mean, just like my thing of when I push back on it, saying, you're way out of line here. You're wrong about that. And it says, you know, you're right. I shouldn't have said that. And then it goes 180 degrees the other direction or just fully aligns with your thinking. And if it does that with a crazy person, as you heard there, it can just, it just continues down the road. And then it's, I don't even know it's the right way to refer to this as an it or a, I don't know, formula. It's trying to please you. It just, it doesn't have the ability to think about danger or right or wrong or consequences. It's just trying to please you for some reason. I'm not even sure we know why that is.
1: No, I don't think the designers do either exactly.
0: Right.
1: I think well.
0: I'll tell you what, just this story has made me rethink any of the ways I've been using these chatbots and almost made me think I should stop. I should stop using them for anything. Because it's just telling you what you want to hear and working really hard to figure out what you want to hear.
1: Yeah. If it can do something that insane, I mean, that is straight out of like the thinking of a cult leader or, again, a writer of wild fiction about demonic possession or something like that. If it can say, yeah, that's perfectly reasonable. In fact, that's the truth. You go for it. Can it subtly pick up on your hints that say, I think I was right in an argument with my wife and it's just going to reinforce me and lead me way down the wrong path? Yeah, of course.
0: Imagine what it's doing to young people who don't have any world experience, you know, and asking it questions about dating or their self-worth or whether they should kill themselves.
1: Yeah, I was using, I think it was Claude at the time. In fact, I'm sure it was Claude when my good dog Baxter was nearing the end of his life, trying to think about, you know, weighing when it was time to say goodbye and the rest of it. And if I was really, really interested in this stuff, I would go back, I would print all of it out, then I would like wipe it clean and then reapproach the question with subtly different cues as to which way I was leaning.
0: I would love to do that. Now that it takes all your different threads and puts them together as like a profile of your mind, it really knows my personality and all these different things that I've asked about it and everything like that. So when I approach it with a dilemma, it's going to factor in all that stuff.
1: Right, yeah.
0: And tell me what I want to hear.
1: Maybe we can squeeze this in next hour, a couple more AI-related stories, including one online media, advertising, et cetera, has just crushed traditional media. And now it looks like AI is going to crush them. And so hope you saved your money. Internet platforms that make a zillion dollars on AI. Plus, Anthropic just spent $40 million, is going to spend $40 million on the midterms to push the sort of AI regulation they want. $40 million.
0: So, like, for instance, if you could start over on one of the chat bots and say, yeah, my wife wants to get all these surgeries and treatments for the dog, but it costs this much money. There are millions of dogs out there that don't have homes. There's lots of dogs at the pound that would love a good, and I'll bet it would tell you, you know, you're doing the right thing. Don't pay the extra money. Let the dog go away. Just give you a different answer.
1: And if you approached it that, look, I've done well in life. I can afford all of these treatments. It won't impact my life. And he's such a good dog. I wonder if it would give you a completely different point
0: of view. That's what I bet wonder. It would. I'll bet it would too. In fact, I'd bet money that it would. Relationships like this one with your dog come along once in a lifetime. Don't let go of this, blah, blah, blah. Yeah, I can just picture it.
1: Can you imagine if you were consulting, and this is not life or death. Well, it could be actually in this example, but you're consulting a contractor. And contractor says, yep, we can get rid of that beam because it's not a supporting beam. And you say, whoa, whoa, whoa, whoa, whoa. that one right there, that is a supporting beam. And they say, yep, you're right, it is a supporting beam. So what I suggest we do is, no. No.
0: Let's go.
1: We're not moving on.
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8: 64 degrees, clear at 6 o'clock. Good morning, I'm Larry Kofsky. Police are looking for suspects in a Bronx shooting Saturday afternoon in which a stray bullet fatally injured a 12-year-old boy.
9: Police say the tragedy happened when an argument among six men triggered gunfire outside a Mount Eden Deli at Elliott Place in Grand Concourse. The 12-year-old in the wrong place at the wrong time, 5 p.m. on Saturday, on a bike with friends, when he was killed by a bullet to his shoulder. Neighbors are shocked.
10: They're just riding their bikes, minding their business. It's really heartbreaking.
11: The tragedy happened. He was an innocent little kid. He's not from the street.
9: Two men were also shot, one in the buttocks, the other in the foot. No arrests yet. Sarah Lee Kessler, WOR News.
8: A chaotic scene at a home in Far Rockaway, Queens, where two people were killed by a deranged family member who was himself shot by police. The situation unfolded at around noon Saturday when the wife of 33-year-old Kagan Thomas called 911, telling police her husband had barricaded himself inside the home, was armed, mentally ill, and had killed two family members. As cops arrived, there was an explosion. Thomas ran out of the home and was shot after refusing commands to drop his weapon. He's hospitalized in critical condition. Also in Queens, a 78-year-old woman is dead, nearly two others hurt, in a massive fire in Flushing.
12: Fire officials say it happened on College Point Boulevard near 41st Road in Flushing. The New York Daily News reports the fire spread quickly to two attached row houses. Firefighters made their way through the thick smoke inside and found one of two injured residents. A 78-year-old woman was taken to the hospital where she died. The other resident has minor injuries. 17 firefighters and three EMS workers were also taken to hospitals, but they'll be okay. No word yet on what caused the fire. Lisa Salvati, WOR News.
8: An Upper West Side woman struck by an e-bike rider as she jogged in Central Park earlier this month has emerged from a nearly two-week medically induced coma. But the Daily News reports the woman, identified by her family only as Jean, faces a long recovery, adding that a full recovery is far from certain. The cyclist involved in the accident remained at the scene and was not charged. In Berlin, Germany, police are searching for suspects after a car drove through a crowd near the city's gay pride celebration, killing at least one person.
13: Police say an active manhunt is underway for multiple suspects, but authorities are not elaborating on whether they believe this incident was an intentional act or an accident. The Pride event itself was canceled immediately and people told to go home. This unfolded in a park along the parade route. Authorities saying that some people suffered life-threatening injuries.
8: Correspondent Marcus Moore. Wildfires raging in Europe are forcing tens of thousands to evacuate in Spain and France. Spain's interior ministry says three fires have merged near the capital of Madrid, and about 60,000 people have been evacuated. In France, 60,000 were told to leave Bordeaux suburbs after the entire Cap Ferret Peninsula was evacuated earlier in the week. WOR News Time 6:03.
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8: In sports, the Yankees beat the Phillies 3-1. Ryan Weathers got the win. It was the Dodgers over the Mets 4-3. Nolan McClain took the loss.
14: Here is your WOR Weather Channel forecast. It will be clear to begin the Sunday, then some afternoon sunshine as the high approaches 83. Clear tonight with light winds at a low falling to 68 degrees. After some early sunshine on Monday, there may be some afternoon thunderstorms with a high of 83. The rain will increase in coverage on Tuesday, and temperatures will get cooler with a high in the upper 70s. I'm meteorologist Jeff Maher.
8: Once again, 64, clear in Midtown. Wake up with Curtis Sliwa and Larry Menti in the morning, 6 till 10 tomorrow. I'm Larry Kofsky on 710 WOR.
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18: 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Thank you for tuning in. A great show ahead for you, so stay tuned. But before we begin, I'd like you to put on your thinking cap, all right? Can you name this nutrient? 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By one antioxidant measurement, it's 6,000 times more powerful than vitamin C. It's 800 times stronger than CoQ10. It can improve your depth perception. And millions of people in Japan use it every day to fight wrinkles and fine lines from the inside out. So what is it? What nutrient are we talking about? Well, Sherry Torkos is here to reveal the secret. She's a practicing pharmacist and author. She's written more than a dozen books on health, including the Canadian Encyclopedia of Natural Medicine. Welcome to the program, Sherry Torkos. Good to have you here.
19: Hey there, Mark. Thanks so much for having me. This secret nutrient that we're going to be talking about is called astaxanthin. Mm-hmm. And Reader's Digest, they featured it brilliantly in an article called The Latest It Antioxidant. Astaxanthin is a fountain of youth. As you mentioned, very popular in Japan, used mainstream for promoting beauty from within as a capsule. But here in North America, people just aren't as familiar with it. But listen to this. It has 60 human studies validating its efficacy. And as a pharmacist, this really caught my attention. And this nutrient is not something that you can get enough of in diet. It's found in salmon, mm-hmm. but you'd really have to eat a lot of salmon, like 5 pounds, just to get a good daily dose.
18: Well,
19: so
18: as much as I
19: do that.
18: Yeah, I love salmon, but I'm not going that far. Sherry, I didn't know that there were 60-plus human clinical studies in this specific natural form of astaxanthin that happens to be in Purity's AstaFX formula. Talked about Japan. Now, this is a capsule. This particular astaxanthin is all the rage for skin health, as they've been finding in Japan. Very, very interesting on so many fronts here, right?
19: Yeah, for sure. I mean, astaxanthin at just a 4 milligram dose, and that's the clinical dose that is in Purity's AstaFX formula. Mm-hmm. It's clinically tested and shown to fight fine lines and wrinkles from the inside, and millions in Asia take it daily just for that. And I don't want to get too technical here, but just one human study that I'd like to mention to back up these benefits. They used the exact same dose and the type of astaxanthin that's in Purity's product, and they discovered significant benefits for skin hydration, skin texture, smoothness, mm-hmm. elasticity, reduction of skin spots, and there was even a reduction of redness and an improvement in the evenness of skin tone. So we're talking about big beauty benefits, and it works from the inside out, which is fabulous. Men love it, women love it, and it's really catching on here in North America.
18: It sure is. It's a really impressive list of clinical benefits for beautifying skin from the inside out. No wonder they love it there in Japan, and now we're learning about it here. But Sherry, I know you like to say the wrinkle-reducing benefits and the skin tone benefits are just part of this. That's just kind of the cherry on the top. What do you mean by this?
19: Well, you know, I talk to a lot of people in the pharmacy every week. So I work as a pharmacist, and I also get a lot of friends and family and colleagues asking me about their health. And many people are, you know, in their 50s, 60s, 70s, and they really like the idea of a supplement mm-hmm. that can help to improve the appearance of their skin. I mean, we all want beautiful, youthful skin, but for most people, this really isn't the key benefit. What's at the top of the list when you ask people, like, what do they most want to achieve in their health and their wellness? They want something that will help to promote muscle strength. And they want stamina. They want to be able to do the activities they enjoy, mm-hmm. golf, tennis, hiking, playing with their kids and grandkids. And this is actually patented for muscle strength. You know, people want energy to fight fatigue. They want to feel sharp. They're also concerned about their vision. They want to keep their eyes healthy. People are concerned about heart health, circulation, mm-hmm. immunity, right. all of these areas. Really, we're talking about staying healthy from the inside out. So, you know, when you think of it, the skin benefits are compelling, but to me, it's really just the cherry on the top.
18: Yeah, well, Sherry, you were saying that astaxanthin helps with endurance and performance against salmon loaded with astaxanthin. They perform these amazing feats of endurance. Astaxanthin is also found in high levels in the eyes of seagulls. Now, that's interesting. Humans bike faster when they supplement with a specific form of astaxanthin. So is there a common denominator in all of this, these kinds of bits of information?
19: Well, the research here is really clear. Astaxanthin is a molecule that fuels healthy performance, energy, stamina, strength. That's what we see in nature, and that's what we see in humans, too. It's like if you're getting older and you want an edge for strength, for energy, for youthful skin, to fight wrinkles from the inside out, but also to promote endurance and healthy vision, this is what you take. You take this AstaFX formula with the clinical dose of the right type of astaxanthin, and you really feel it. By one measure of antioxidant activity called singlet oxygen quenching activity, astaxanthin is 800 times stronger than CoQ10. And this was published in 2007 in a journal called Carotenoid Science. Another study found that astaxanthin is 6,000 times stronger than vitamin C as an antioxidant, again, in its singlet oxygen scavenging capacity. So it's incredible.
18: Well, I know Purity has a free bottle of AstaFX, just two little liquid capsules a day. That's all you need. And we're going to give out a special 800 number in just a moment for our listeners to take advantage of the free bottle offer. But before we do that, Sherry, Purity uses this natural form of astaxanthin, not that synthetic, cheaper form like you find out there in the market. This is really important as well, correct?
19: Yeah, you definitely need to do your homework when choosing supplements. And that's what I did. AstaFX uses 4 milligrams of the world's most clinically researched natural form of astaxanthin, called Astareal.
18: Sherry Tarkos, pharmacist and author, is with us here on the program. Sherry, we learned today that astaxanthin is 6,000 times more powerful by this one measurement of antioxidant activity when compared to vitamin C. This, AstaFX, has so much power. Purity has something like 100-plus unsolicited testimonials on their website, and I found a couple that I especially enjoy. If I could read a couple of those, I think this is very interesting, if it's okay with you.
19: Sure. I think it's great to share feedback from people that are really taking the product.
18: Yeah. Here's one from Ava in Texas. She gives AstaFX 5 stars, and she writes, quote, "After taking AstaFX, my son was visiting us and said, 'Mom, you look youthful. I'm a Purity Products customer for the last 3 years and will never go back.'" That's from Ava. Here's one from Nina in Ottawa, Ontario. She's in the age group 45 to 54, gives it another 5-star review. She says this, quote, "Since taking AstaFX,
20: I felt so much better. My energy level, I would say, has gone from a 3 to a 10. How about that? She says, so I feel energized whenever taking. My husband even noticed I no longer complain about housework. Well, I've talked about this amazing product to all my family and friends. I'm sure they see how well I look because I feel great from the inside out. I've even noticed my skin appears healthier, too. I feel like a fountain of youth. Now, that's pretty good stuff from actual customers who've been trying AstaFX. And, Sherry, you mentioned before we started the show, you've been taking this product for yourself. And I know, knowing you for some time, it's worked very well for you, hasn't it?
19: It has. You know, I've been taking it for about 2 years now, mm-hmm. and people are often surprised to hear that I'm 50. They tell me that I look more like I'm 35, which is nice to hear.
20: Yep. Mm-hmm.
19: I do eat healthy, and I exercise regularly, but I'm also a strong believer in the benefits of taking research-based supplements. And I take AstaFX every day to stay strong, healthy, to keep my energy levels up, and for my skin, I mean, I want to do everything I can to stay youthful and to keep my body sharp and also to prevent some of those issues that can arise as we age.
20: Great information with Sherry Torkos. We'll get back to her in just a moment. 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We'll give you the number and the special offer again at the end of the show in a few minutes, but lots to cover today. We'll get back to it here with Sherry Torkos. She's an author and pharmacist, and always great to have you on the show. Such great information, Sherry. Can you share with us a quick study or two to sort of back this up, highlight the science behind the elite astaxanthin that's found in AstaFX? Because I know there are, what, dozens and dozens of studies. Maybe you can pull out and highlight a couple of your favorites.
19: Yeah, for sure. So Dr. Mark Miller, he's a PhD, a biomedical researcher, he explains it well, and he's talking here about how free radicals compromise and undermine function and cellular performance in the body. He says astaxanthin is simply superb at negating this, as evidenced by clinical trials showing improved performance and accelerated recovery. In fact, research published in the Journal of Medicine and Science in Sports and Exercise found that those who took 4 milligrams of astaxanthin daily over 28 days scored better cycling times with greater output than those who did not take it. So they biked faster. Mm-hmm. I mean, remember this. Astaxanthin is one of the few fat-soluble antioxidants that can actually neutralize free radicals even at the site of the mitochondrial membrane. It's like cellular body armor protecting your cells, your joints, blood vessels, brain, heart, and organs on many levels. So listen to this, Mark. Mm-hmm. There are 14 clinical studies on astaxanthin for brain health, 7 studies on skin health, 14 studies on eye health, including research for depth perception and focus, 6 studies showing astaxanthin supports cardio function, 42 studies on healthy aging and cellular health. I mean, there's a ton of research on human performance, too, showing benefits for energy, stamina, and endurance. I mean, this AstaFX, it's incredibly powerful and versatile. It helps you stay in the game of life, stay energized, active, alert, healthy, and even stronger.
20: That is impressive on so many levels. So much great information there. And I know this astaxanthin has about a dozen patents, too. I'm looking here. I see there's a patent for promoting eye health, and reducing eye fatigue. There's a patent for inhibiting the expression of cytokines in cells and a patent, get this, on composition for body fat reduction. There's one for improving muscle atrophy in older adults. Sherry, I'd like to be a little bit of a skeptic here. How can this one simple nutrient magically do all of this? How can this AstaFX give us so many benefits? I mean, really?
19: Yeah, I know. It sounds amazing, too good to be true, but it really is true. Many of the studies that I'm referencing here, they're available on PubMed. These are reputable clinical studies conducted by leading researchers around the world that really back the benefits of astaxanthin. By the way, muscle output is better with astaxanthin, too. And this comes from astaxanthin research published in the International Journal of Sports Nutrition, November 2011. This was another study done with cyclists. They took 4 milligrams of astaxanthin. It was a small study, but very positive, showing that cyclists improved their trial time by 2 minutes in a 20-kilometer bike race. I mean, that's a meaningful improvement in a race like this. And the researchers said that they also burned fat more efficiently, which makes sense. Based on this research, Purity can actually make the claim that AstaFX will promote and improve power output in your muscles. I mean, I tell people, AstaFX in, strength and power out. It's transformative if you like energy. And this was found in other studies, too, like one that looked at hand grip strength.
20: Oh, so much great information. If you're just tuning in, we're talking with pharmacist and author Sherry Tarkos here. I'm your host, Mark Larson. Now, in this hand grip study that you mentioned, I understand this involved, a 12-milligram dose, and they saw a 93% boost in hand strength in people who struggled with, a tennis elbow. That's a big deal. But our listeners might be saying, okay, maybe I don't play tennis. What about me? What does it mean for me, right?
19: Right. So think about this. A 93% increase in a person who has some repetitive stress in their elbow, it's an almost doubling in hand strength. So just think about all the things that you do in your daily life, picking up groceries, your kids, your grandkids, gripping the steering wheel of a car, playing golf or tennis, gardening or riding a bike. A doubling of grip strength makes a big difference. I mean, when you take astaxanthin, you get stronger, you feel stronger, you have more energy, endurance. If you play sports, you play stronger. So to me, it's really quite extraordinary.
20: That's great information, too. Now, Sherry, I want to share a couple more testimonials that caught my attention out of so many right there on the Purity website. Again, these are unsolicited. These are from real people. Here's one from Rick. He's a male, aged 55 to 64, lives in Naples, Florida. He writes this. What a great product AstaFX has been for me. After starting taking AstaFX, my workout and strength has increased as if I were in my 20s again. And I've only been on AstaFX for 2 months now. Can't wait to see the long-term effect. I look forward to taking AstaFX every morning for my afternoon workouts. I'll be taking this product for a long time. Here's Dee Dee. She's a female, age 45 to 54. She lives in Laurel Park, North Carolina. She writes this, quote, I've been using AstaFX for a month now. I can see the difference in my energy level. I now have more energy, feel better since taking this product. I can actually see a difference in my skin as well. I'm a smoker who has smoking lines around my mouth, but the lines have diminished about 50%. Overall, I am so thrilled with my energy level. I love this product. Just a couple of samples from the real people who have responded on Purity's website. And Sherry, I'm looking at the list of patents again on this astaxanthin compound. This is where the science, the research backs up what we're talking about. This is just flat out amazing. And now, Sherry, a lot of people out there are going to think what I'm going to say here sounds a little bit odd. But you said before the show, this supplement may even help people drive a car better or use the computer more comfortably. I mean, come on, how does this happen?
19: It does sound funny, but AstaFX may actually help in these areas too, and here's why. One of the interesting things about astaxanthin is that it's a relative of vitamin A, and we know that vitamin A is good for our eyes, good for vision. Astaxanthin is too. Astaxanthin has actually been shown to fight oxidation in eye tissue. Scientists did a study where they found a 46% improvement in a measurement called depth perception. Now, depth perception, that's our ability to determine distances between objects, or basically to see in three dimensions. And researchers, they studied a handball team, specifically looking at how quickly they could change focus. Mm-hmm. And guess what? The handball team that was supplementing with astaxanthin, they were able to improve their accuracy and improve their performance in the depth perception test. Other research has also shown that astaxanthin helps reduce eye fatigue. And, you know, when you're on a computer, that's a big deal. Everyone's on computers these days and for long periods of time, and it's hard on our eyes. And we know that if you're driving a car and it's late at night and your reaction time is slow, that's not good. Astaxanthin actually helps the eyes focus and refocus. Dr. Hecht, PhD, one of the leading researchers at Astareal, says that the product actually helps your eyes be more resilient. You see better with it. Your eyes are healthier. I mean, who doesn't love those benefits?
20: Again, we're talking with pharmacist and health author Sherry Tarkos about our free bottle offer from Purity Products, talking about AstaFX. So much ground to cover. Sherry, I want to get back to the skin benefits and this issue of wrinkle reduction. Not as a cream or as a lotion, but as a capsule. You take it orally. This patent also covers this. You say this ingredient is proven to reduce wrinkles, and not just by a little. We're talking a dramatic amount. What's going on with this?
19: Yeah, I know. It's fascinating. A huge benefit. People want to look younger. I know I do. And I've noticed significant benefits since I've started taking it. But it's the science here that really shines. The whole concept of taking oral supplements to improve skin health. Relatively new concept here in North America, but in Japan, this is mainstream. Astaxanthin is already one of, if not the most successful ingredients in a new class of products called cosmeceuticals, or supplements that you take orally to enhance the cosmetic appearance of your skin. So listen to this. In one study, they gave 4 milligrams of astaxanthin, which, by the way, is the actual amount you get in Purity's AstaFX. Mm-hmm. And the skin benefits were dramatic. Within 6 weeks, every single person in the treatment group, 100% of participants in the study, reported that their skin had improved significantly. Everybody got results. Fine lines, hydration, elasticity, all improved. Listen to this. The participants experienced about 50% improvement in dryness, moisture, roughness, elasticity, fine lines, wrinkles, even age spots were significantly diminished. And this is literally in line with the best, the highest quality, and the most expensive topical products, the lotions and potions that we put on our skin. And again, AstaFX, it's exclusive to Purity Products.
20: 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Now, Sherry, for people who are just tuning in, one of the many highlights we covered earlier on today's program is just how revolutionary this special Purity Astaxanthin is for redefining aging skin. And astaxanthin works its magic inside the body in areas like endurance, stamina, energy. These are so many of the inside-out benefits that people will feel. And in fact, what will they feel when they start taking AstaFX?
19: So the reason you need to give this a try is because the benefits are real. The science is very compelling. Over 60 clinical studies and patents. I mean, the product is impressive and it really works. This is a product where you will actually see and feel the benefits after taking it a month or so. The cosmetic benefits for your skin, we just mentioned a minute ago, really incredible. I've been taking it myself and I see a huge difference. Others have noticed too. People are always saying to me, you know, what do you use on your skin? What are you taking? And, you know, I tell people what you put into your body is just as as important, if not more so, than what you apply to your skin. And think about the vision benefits, really unmatched by any other nutrient or supplement out there. It targets tired eyes, eye strain, and it helps improve eye focus and depth perception. It's great for circulation, energy, muscle strength, and endurance. You can literally boost your strength. As we age, this is crucial. It helps you enjoy life and stay in the game. Mm-hmm. And it can even help with recovery after exercise. Next, astaxanthin has the ability to fight fatigue and support mitochondrial function. So that means cellular energy and ATP support.
20: Now, Sherry, just a few moments left before we wrap up the program. I want to take a quick step back for a moment. I know we have this great free bottle offer today. We're talking Asta FX from Purity Products, and we'll get to that offer as we wrap up the program. Free bottle of Asta FX for all of our listeners. Again, it promotes healthy vision, skin, muscle, fights wrinkles like no other. And most of us have just never heard about all of this until today. So tell our listeners again how astaxanthin compares to other antioxidants or phytonutrients that are out there on the market right now, because this is truly unique, isn't it?
19: Well, you know, from an antioxidant perspective, the healthy aging perspective, astaxanthin is up to 6,000 times more potent than vitamin C in its singlet oxygen quenching capacity. That should be enough to get everybody excited. There's really, you know, something in this for everybody. With AstaFX from Purity here, you get to see the amazing power of astaxanthin for yourself. It's the king of the carotenoids, and very few people are aware of its benefits. And I think millions are missing out on it because they just aren't aware of this incredible evidence-based nutraceutical.
20: And I know it may sound too good to be true for some people, Sherry. What do you say to any skeptics saying, come on, does it really do all of this?
19: Well, I'm a pharmacist, and in my training as a pharmacist, I'm trained to look at the science and to see what the science says. And the science on astaxanthin is very clear, backed by over 60 clinical studies, and many of these studies are accessible on PubMed, so you can check them out yourself. But the key takeaway is this: the benefits are real, the cosmetic benefits, the endurance benefits, the strength benefits, the vision benefits, circulation, cardio, the product really works. I mean, the science is so strong. I see the difference in how it makes my skin look and how I feel. I feel stronger, healthier, and I encourage folks to give this a try. With this free bottle offer from Purity, there's nothing to lose and so much to gain.
20: Such great information, wonderful show, and always good to talk with you, Sherry. Thank you so much for joining us today.
19: Thank you.
20: Sherry Tarkos, who's an author, she's a practicing pharmacist. 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
23: Hello and welcome to the show. I'm your host, Pat Campbell. We've got a fascinating program for you today. Our guest today says that there is a youth molecule in the human body, and he says this molecule of youth happens to be concentrated in our skin, hair, eyes, and joints. He says this substance not only dramatically influences our appearance, in other words, how young or how healthy we look, but more importantly, our physical strength, our flexibility, and mobility. This is our ability to do things, lift things, get around, be physical. Today, we're going to learn more about this once mysterious substance and how new breakthroughs are allowing us to get it back and keep it as we get older. All right, Bill Sardi is here. Bill is an author. He's traveled around the world in search of information about hyaluronic acid, or HA, as it's sometimes referred to. He's back from his recent trip to a small village in Japan, where people maintain high levels of HA and are famous for their ability to defy the aging process. Bill, welcome to the program.
24: Great to be with you, Pat. And all your statements to introduce the show today are certainly not overstatements. After years of people using oral hyaluronic acid supplements, well, of course, we're going to give your audience a report today, an update, and an improvement, how things are going, as thousands of people have discovered how this supports, in particular, their joints, but also their skin and their eyes and, of course, their hair and so on. These are the areas where the body actually is highly concentrated in HA. But I want to tell all your listeners to please stay tuned, because there's going to be an offer today from Purity Products, no strings attached. This is an offer from a reputable company that's been in business for years. Just for $5, there's no strings attached. You get to try a bottle of this wonderful new product and make your life simple, make your supplement regimen simple, and save a little money along the way.
23: Now, you say there's a youth molecule in the human body and that it holds the key to the visible signs of aging. Now, you've written about this. You've traveled to Japan to do the research. So tell me about it. What exactly is this molecule you're talking about?
24: Pat, it's amazing that most people don't know this word, hyaluronic acid. And, of course, it's made. It's all over our body. It's in our skin. It's an all-natural molecule. We can get it orally, replace it in our body. But more so, we've learned that the little bit that we can get as a dietary supplement can trigger your body to make more. And, of course, why do we need more? Well, when we're young, we're loaded with this stuff. When we're babies, we have what we call baby fat. It's really baby HA. It makes, well, as babies fall down and get cuts and scrapes, you notice they never really get any lifelong scars from that because they have lots of HA on board, hyaluronic acid. And to make this easy to understand for the audience, I think we can all appreciate that women have smoother skin and thicker hair and so on. All of that is because estrogen sends a signal to make more HA, and that's why the girls have more limber, flexible joints. They can get in a kind of a lotus posture kind of that men can't get into. They certainly have all of those advantages, and it's because the estrogen sends a signal to make more HA. Now, women have more HA to lose than men do, and you see the skin shriveling up, the joints and so on, as women age. But there's a way to get it back. And, of course, Purity Products for years now has been talking about HA, and they have a new formula just for the joints, HA joint formula. And it's so important today because I think everyone's confused. An article in the New York Times says consumers are confused what to do to support their joints, so people are looking for alternatives. We need cushioning in between the joints, the bones in our joints. When a doctor looks at an x-ray, all he's doing is measuring the space between the two bones there in the knee. So it's about a quarter of an inch space. Without that cushioning, you've got bone rubbing on bone. That's what HA is. It's the jello or the cushioning agent in between our bones. We lose it either due to wear and tear or age, and so we start getting problems. The more that we find pain relief, the more pain relievers we use, the more we're going to use these joints, and then we're going to wear out more bone. And they've noticed this. People who chronically use pain relievers are going to have more bone wear. So what you need is the actual cushioning back there to lubricate the joint, and that's what HA does. That's what HA is. The doctors call it synovial fluid. They actually inject this into joints. Orthopedists do. Dermatologists inject it into the skin. Eye doctors use it as a lubricant during eye surgery. So it's nothing foreign to modern medicine, but it may be new to you as a listener there, and you have never heard about HA before. Well, you need to learn about it. It's a wonderful molecule. It's all natural, and you can get it as a dietary supplement. Purity Products was the first to introduce it. Now, it's a great big long molecule, Pat, that's 6 million Daltons in molecular weight. Think of 6 million paper clips put together. It's big. You can't absorb it, and Purity found a way to knock it down so that it's only about 1,500 to 3,000. That means that you can absorb this orally. We actually proved that in studies conducted at a laboratory right there in Florida, and we're going to tell you more about that, but we proved that it's orally absorbed. Most doctors are told that oral HA cannot be absorbed. That's true if it's the regular HA. It's got to be knocked down in molecular weight. And more important, it needs some other antioxidants to be added with it. We're going to talk about one here in just a moment. But Purity Products is introducing this all-new joint formula for people that are searching for alternatives for their joint health. And, of course, this isn't a drug. It's a dietary supplement meant to, of course, support healthy joint health as we think of it.
23: If you're just tuning in, we're talking with Bill Sardi about hyaluronic acid, or HA. Now, Bill, you said recently that the HA revolution is underway. More and more people are using it. Tell us why HA is such a breakthrough, and what exactly can it do for people?
24: I think the brick and the mortar analogy is probably the best for everybody to understand it. There are bricks in our body, the cells. There's mortar in between, and the mortar is the collagen. Now, within the collagen, not the collagen itself, vitamin C makes collagen, but within that collagen, there's a moisturizing agent that looks like Jell-O. Now, everyone knows you put some Jell-O in the refrigerator and the water separates out after a time. And that's what's happening in our body. We're losing the water-holding molecule, HA. The body is 72% water. And as we lose this, the connective tissue that connects all of our cells, that connects all of everything that we have, begins to lose its water. It separates out, and then we begin to lose the substance, the scaffolding, the support structure that holds our body together. And, of course, we begin to wrinkle. We shrivel up. We lose an inch in our height. We see the brain shrivels up in the eye and so on. All of these things occur with age. And, you know, Ponce de Leon was looking for a youth molecule, and he wanted to find it in, of course, the fountain of youth, the water. He was looking for a water fountain. The body needs water, but it has to hold it. And, of course, I want everyone to think of having something like a Jell-O type of a water balloon filled with Jell-O, or one filled with water. Which one do you want? You want the one filled with Jell-O because it's still firm but soft and cushiony. And that's the way our bodies are when we're young babies. Or even a pregnant woman is loaded with this, which is an example of the how the HA is made more so at certain times of our life. But as age goes on, we're going to lose it. We're going to see the wrinkles, the thinning hair. We're going to see our joints lose their flexibility. We're just telling people that after thousands of people have tried this, if you're taking glucosamine supplements, it took 13 years for doctors to adopt glucosamine sulfate. It's a regular dietary supplement now in drug stores, health food stores. People ask me, well, why hasn't my doctor told me about hyaluronic acid? Well, it took 13 years for glucosamine. It'll be on the front page of Time magazine. It's just going to take time. And it'll get there because patients are going to take this to their doctors and point it out as they did glucosamine. The revolution starts with patients and people that have issues and want to have healthy joints and skin and hair and eyes and want to see some of these useful levels of HA restored in their body.
23: Now, Bill, you've written a great deal about the role of hyaluronic acid in the body's connective tissues. How does HA work in the joints and the connective tissues?
24: It's a natural cushioning agent. And, Pat, we're talking to you about between the bones. It also surrounds the nerves. There's a sciatic nerve. There's an ulnar nerve. There's a carpal tunnel nerve. All of these are going to need the special cushioning that HA can give them. There are people that tell us this stuff works. Here's Ernie writing to me, who actually teaches and plays golf in Dover, Delaware. He found this Purity joint formula, and we're telling you it worked miracles for him. Why? Because Purity has not only taken the HA, but they've taken a brand new substance called Hydrox that's taken from olives. Now, Pat, you notice you can put a bowl of olives on your table and a year later come back, and except for a little bit of shrinkage due to just a loss of moisture, they're very stable. They're still there. They didn't shrivel up and waste away due to fungal contamination. So there's something very strong in olives. We've known it for a long time. Dr. Roberto Crea, an Italian researcher who's now here in this country, doing some research on hydroxytyrosol extracted from olives and found out that it does some of the same things that the molecules do that trigger, like estrogen does, the production of HA. So we began to think, why don't we combine this wonderful, strong antioxidant from olives into Purity's new HA joint formula? You know, we're getting results like we've never seen before. This is why Bill writes to us this year saying, I'm taking HA for my knees. It's done wonders for my joints. So we get these letters from people. They're unsolicited. You see, this is the kind of thing we hear. And, of course, they're astounded with this. They just can't believe it. Here's someone writing to me. This is Dr. Cal Lee saying, he looks like a man that's 30 years younger, and he says people can't even believe his level of fitness and youthful appearance. And he says, I tell you to tell him, it's just the HA formula. And, of course, he sent us pictures on the Internet how fit he looks for his age. And you're going to look a little younger because when you were young, you had a lot of this. Now, this stuff works fairly quick, much faster than glucosamine, and it's all safe, all natural. It's Purity's HA joint formula. And, Pat, most of the people who write to me or call me are not people who regularly fall for, you might say, radio commercials. They don't buy stuff off the radio. They just, out of desperation, knowing nothing else worked, thought they'd take a risk. Well, there is no risk today. 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Why would somebody do that? Because they know people who try this say, hey, it really worked for me. That's why they want people to try it.
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23: Now, Bill, you visited this village in Japan, Yuzuri Hari, or as they call it, the Village of Long Life. Now, I understand that the people had unusually high HA levels in this village. What did you find when you met the people? Is it genetic? Is it dietary? What did you see?
24: Well, I went there again for the second time with translators, photographers, and it was easy to understand without studies, even though the town doctor there, Dr. Komori, has identified hyaluronic acid as the very reason why these people in Yuzurihara exhibit such youthfulness. And by the way, they have a lady there in her 90s without any aging spots in her skin, perfect skin, no wrinkles whatsoever. People living into their 80s and 90s look a lot younger, and it all became clear when we were there. Now, they grow a lot of their own vegetables and foods right there near their homes, and they have a lot of fresh foods, and sometimes they have a little extra, so they come down to the vegetable market and bring their goods there to be sold. So we were there taking pictures and interviewing people when 83-year-old Mr. Ishii came driving in on his motorcycle to deliver his vegetables to the fruit market. Pat, where do we have in the United States 83-year-olds driving their motorcycle down to the vegetable market? We don't have it. We followed him to his home where he was up on a 30-foot ladder trimming a

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1: 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Call now. Bill, let's talk about some of the visible signs of aging and how this HA formula from Purity Products addresses these signs.
0: Well, certainly when we look in the mirror, when we see, well, let's say we're twin brothers, if we're looking, one of us ages faster than the other. How do we know that? And we're looking at our hair, we're looking at our skin, how smooth it is. You're losing HA. That's what your body's telling you. How do you get it back? Just think, there is a way. And Purity Products, taking all the risk out, all of the issues about you coming up with the dollars and everything, they just want you to try it, because we're talking about replacing an all-natural molecule in your body. You can take this. Thousands have. And so they've pioneered the way. You need to be added to the list. All you're going to do is help Purity Products with a little bit of the cost, and you are going to get a bottle of this new HA joint formula with this new hydrox molecule as well into it to help trigger your body to make more HA. Losing HA and aging are equivalent to the same thing. How do you get it back? How do you get this wonderful youth molecule? There certainly is one. Ponce de Leon was right. The fountain of youth, the body is 72% water, but it needs to be held into a cushioning gel. No, this isn't going to cause water retention. No, it doesn't increase any kind of problems like that. It's all natural. You had a lot more of it when you were young. You just need to get a little bit of it back. I know the more, Pat, that I say good about this, people find it unbelievable.
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11: 65 degrees, partly cloudy at 7 o'clock. Good morning, I'm Larry Kofsky. President Trump says he's close to a decision about whether U.S. forces will conduct a major attack on Iran. Speaking at the White House Friday, the president said he was considering a massive attack, even bigger than the strikes conducted during Operation Epic Fury. He noted that he hasn't decided yet, and he believes that Iran is very serious about negotiating. A Queens man is in the hospital, shot by police after he allegedly shot and killed two family members inside his Far Rockaway home Saturday.
12: Police were responding to a 911 call from 33-year-old Keegan Thomas's wife, saying her husband was mentally ill, armed, and had killed two family members.
13: She told the responding officers to be careful because her husband has a shotgun.
12: She rushed out of the house before Thomas set off a fire explosion and emerged wielding a shotgun and wearing a bulletproof vest. Cops shot him when he refused multiple commands to drop his weapon. Thomas is in critical condition. Two bodies were found in the home, that of his mother and sister. Sarah Lee Kessler, WOR News.
11: Police in the Bronx are searching for suspects following a shooting outside a Mount Eaton delicatessen that killed a 12-year-old boy. He was an innocent bystander as an argument among six men escalated to gunfire. Two men also were shot, one in the buttocks, the other in the foot.
14: Here's your WOR Weather Channel forecast. The dry weather pattern will continue on this Sunday. Clear early, then afternoon sunshine with a high of 83. And with a clear sky and light winds overnight, the low should fall to 68. We'll begin with sunshine tomorrow morning. Then a few afternoon thunderstorms may pop up with a high of 83. Cooler on Tuesday with rain increasing and a high near 78. I'm meteorologist Jeff Maher.
11: Once again, 65 degrees, partly cloudy skies in Midtown. Our next update at 8. Bulletins at once. Wake up with Curtis Schlewa and Larry Menti in the morning, 6 till 10 tomorrow. I'm Larry Kofsky on 710 WOR.
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1: 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One of my favorite guests is on the line. We've got Chris Killam, also known as the Medicine Hunter, standing by now. CNN calls Chris the Indiana Jones of natural medicine because he's constantly scouring the globe searching for natural remedies. You may have seen Chris on the Dr. Oz show or maybe on PBS or CBS and also on Fox News where he does a health segment. He's been featured in the New York Times and also on ABC's 2020. Anyway, Chris is joining us today to discuss not one, but three of the hottest nutritional ingredients out there on the market today. Even better, he's teamed up with Purity today to give away a complimentary bottle to everyone out there in the listening audience. So do not, I repeat, do not change that dial. But first, a quick introduction. Chris Killam is an author and an educator. He's written 14 books. He's conducted research in over 30 countries. Again, he's been on with Oprah and Friends and Dr. Oz. Chris, welcome back to the show.
16: Thank you so much. It's always a pleasure to have a great conversation with you.
1: Now, most of us are super busy these days. We want to stay healthy, but quite frankly, it can be daunting, you know, with all the different supplements out there. Now, Chris, you've traveled all over the world learning about different natural remedies. So you really know which ingredients to look for. So tell me this, besides a good multivitamin and some fish oil, maybe a few other things, go into the three super hot nutrients you've been so jazzed about lately.
16: Well, I'm happy to do that. The three super nutrients, as we like to say, are a green tea extract, a turmeric extract called curcumin, and an extract from red wine called resveratrol. And apropos of what you said about my traveling around the world, I've extensively investigated these in their host countries. So I've been in the green tea plantations of China and India and worked with top researchers of this ingredient in those countries. With turmeric, I've been deeply involved with turmeric researchers in India and seen all of that. And with resveratrol, I've worked with scientists in Europe and also in California and Chile and South Africa, all of which are major red wine producing areas. So I've had the opportunity to investigate these things in the field, meet with the top scientists, and my conclusion is that green tea, curcumin from turmeric root, and resveratrol from red wine are remarkable health-enhancing agents that everybody can benefit from in a very, very substantial way.
1: Now, Chris, let's talk about these big three. And it's interesting that they're all found in our diet and all are considered superfoods. The green tea, the curcumin, the resveratrol. Why did you want to combine the three? There's always a method to your madness, if I can say it that way, because you combine these things together. You call it a real game changer.
16: Well, you know, when I look at these, there actually isn't a reason to put them all in separate products. They do go very well together. As you said, they're all food derived. So it's kind of like you can make a salad if you choose out of many vegetables. You don't just have to have a bowl of lettuce or a bowl of cucumbers. And while that's a little bit simplistic, the fact is that all of these are very, very rich in groups of protective compounds that are both antioxidant, so they actually protect our organ systems, so they maintain a healthy inflammatory status in the body. And this is really a big breakthrough. I also like the idea that people can get a concentrated supplement of green tea extract, curcumin extract, and resveratrol in one product with truly meaningful amounts of each one, mm-hmm. and not have to go out and basically buy a shopping cart full of stuff.
1: Now, let's dive into the headlines and the research, especially on this green tea, because it's absolutely amazing. I know in Asia they've been using it for thousands of years for healthy aging, but what are you seeing recently in the press? I know you told me the Nutrition Research Journal in its July 2012 issue revealed that green tea significantly increased plasma antioxidant activity and whole blood glutathione. Can you recap some of these headlines and tell me why you're such a green tea advocate?
16: Okay, what you just said about increasing plasma antioxidant activity is really critical. There are many antioxidants that people consume that don't actually wind up in the body, or they don't wind up in the body in any significant amounts. The green tea antioxidants, which we know are among the most highly beneficial antioxidants in the entire world, are very well absorbed. They improve plasma antioxidant activity. That is the blood concentration of antioxidants. So what happens is you get this great concentration of antioxidant substances, which are protective compounds, floating around in the body and protecting the cells of your body, your organs, every part of your body, from premature destruction due to exposure to environmental pollutants and things in the diet. With regard to the whole blood glutathione, when we take in the right antioxidants, and not all antioxidant compounds are the right antioxidants, our bodies produce more of its own super protective compound called glutathione. So you take in the green tea extract, you build the antioxidant activity in your blood, and you also cause your body to produce this enormously beneficial, very well-studied, very powerful protective substance called glutathione. So it is remarkable. This isn't something that most high antioxidant foods or supplement ingredients do, but it does happen with a concentrated, properly made green tea extract.
1: All right, let's switch gears and talk about this curcumin, which is number two on your list. And by the way, these three ingredients are all found in the new green tea combo formula. We're going to be offering a free bottle in a few minutes, but talk to me about the curcumin, which is spelled C-U-R-C-U-M-I-N. Now, most people haven't heard of it, but scientists and researchers know it's one of the most powerful superfoods on the planet. It can positively influence our DNA, maintain joint comfort, healthy inflammation, and more. Can you share some of the incredible headlines on curcumin and tell us why you use this? And we talked about this off air a few minutes ago, this patented curcumin with greater absorption.
16: Okay. Well, first of all, I think while people might not know the term curcumin, they may well know turmeric root, which is a yellow spice, and it shows up in curries, and it's part of the 5,000-year-old Indian Ayurvedic system of medicine. I've been studying turmeric and its derivative curcumin since the 1970s, and I'll say this right off the bat, that there are almost no plant materials in the world as extensively studied as this. A couple of thousand studies can be found in the scientific and medical literature. We know that curcumin is powerfully antioxidant. We know that it has a remarkable capacity to protect the liver, and the liver is our primary detoxifying organ. It greatly enhances joint health. So if people are experiencing joint discomfort due to overuse, this really helps to relieve that. And it's also what we call cardioprotective. It helps to protect the heart. It helps to maintain normal, healthy cholesterol. And one last thing that is really kind of astounding is that curcumin actually causes your body to produce what are called neuroprotective factors in the brain. So it causes your body to produce these agents in the brain that protect the actual tissue of the nerves and the brain itself. There's almost nothing else that we know of that does this. Specifically, the curcumin that you mentioned offers about 7 times the absorption of other curcumin. So when you take 250 milligrams of this stuff, you get about 7 times the activity that you would if you took, say, a comparable amount of another curcumin extract. So this, in my opinion, is one of the most life-enhancing, protective, totally beneficial substances on Earth, and it has just decades of scientific and medical studies to back it up.
1: Now, Chris, I know that we talked already about the green tea in the curcumin in your new green tea formula, which Purity is giving away for free today. But first, tell me about the third nutrient on the list, the resveratrol, which is super hot right now. Share with us some of the headlines and the science behind resveratrol. I know the French love it, but why is it on your short list?
16: Well, resveratrol is one of those remarkable compounds that I just sort of shake my head at how many different things it does. It is found in grapes, in wine grapes. It also shows up in cranberries. What we know about resveratrol is that, like green tea and also like curcumin extract, it's profoundly antioxidant. But more than that, it shows significant properties. When you look at some of the things in the body that happen during aging as a result of fat accumulation in tissue and insulin sensitivity, resveratrol helps to protect against those things. It's a powerful immune regulator. And you know, our immune system is responsible for keeping us healthy. It is remarkably beneficial for the heart. And this is why it's considered one of the keys to the so-called French paradox. You know, the French drink a lot of red wine, they eat a lot of cheese, they smoke cigarettes, and they stay slim, and they have good cardiovascular health, which just seems completely unfair. But resveratrol appears to be key in that. And additionally, there is a brain benefit, like there is with the curcumin, with blood flow to the brain. So when you take resveratrol, you get brain blood flow. This means you get more oxygen to the tissues of the brain. So this is on my short list for all those reasons and for about a dozen more that would just plain take too long to explain.
1: All right, again, we're talking with Chris Killam, also known as the Indiana Jones of natural medicine, sometimes called the medicine hunter as well. Chris, let's laser in on how this wonderful formula that you created in conjunction with Purity Products. I know that Purity's been in business now for, what is it, over 20 years. They've got a top rating from the Better Business Bureau, and people can get a complimentary bottle of this green tea CR today. We'll give that number out in a few minutes. But first, Chris, before we tell our listeners how they can get their very own complimentary bottle of green tea CR, tell me this. If you wanted to buy this green tea plus the patented curcumin plus the resveratrol, I mean, you'd spend close to probably at least $75 for all three bottles in the store. And yet today, Purity Products is giving away a free bottle. How are they able to do this?
16: Well, you can consider it kind of a smart bet. And what I mean by that, first of all, Purity's big, but they're also very strategic. They know that if a person who's listening will pick up the phone, call in and get their free bottle, and it really is free, as in it doesn't cost you money, if that person will try the product, take it as recommended, they're going to feel it. And when they feel it, they're going to say, gee, I want this as part of my regular daily regimen. So Purity's really betting beyond the free bottle. They're betting that people will have a positive experience, that they'll say, gosh, I like this. I love the way I feel on Green Tea CR, and they'll order more. 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
1: 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Okay, Chris, talk about some of the headlines just on the green tea that we didn't get to yet. I understand that dieters just love green tea because it supports healthy fat metabolism. Is that right? And what does the research say about green tea when it comes to weight management?
16: Well, this is one of the especially wonderful things about green tea. We know that green tea has thermogenic properties. That is, it has heat-generating properties in the body, so it actually causes your body to burn more calories. So when you eat a meal, you're going to burn more calories from that meal as a result of taking a good, well-made, concentrated green tea extract. In addition, it has specific fat oxidation properties. It actually burns fat. I'm not suggesting that you're going to lose 20 pounds in a week, but I am saying that this is going to help your body to metabolize fat more efficiently. Over time, taking a green tea extract can help you to have a better fat to lean muscle ratio. So from a weight control standpoint, this is very good news. Additionally, green tea helps to stabilize blood glucose or blood sugar. And unstable blood sugar is one of the contributing factors to increased weight. So by stabilizing blood sugar, you have an effect on weight control and weight management. So it's really quite remarkable stuff. You need enough of it. We've got enough of it in Green Tea CR. It has to be the right extract. We've got the right extract. But the science is there for healthy weight management.
1: All right. Now, Chris, you say that with Purity's formula, it provides you with about 3 cups worth of green tea in each 2-capsule serving. So you get all of the green tea's concentrated benefits for energy, for heart health, for alertness in just 2 caps. Plus, you get the curcumin and the resveratrol, too. So it's easy. You call it your daily shortcut to better health. Explain this idea of a healthy shortcut and explain some of the top benefits as well.
16: Well, I mean, you could, for example, drink 3 cups of good concentrated green tea each day, eat at least 1 really rich curry made with a lot of turmeric root, and drink a couple of glasses of red wine. You could do that every day. Most people will not do that every day, but they still might want the benefits of three of the biggest superstar protective health-enhancing nutrients on the entire planet.
1: Again, we're talking with Chris Killam, the medicine hunter. Now, in this new green tea CR formula from Purity, it's really about the research. Share with us some of your favorite studies and the headlines on the curcumin that we didn't get to yet. I know this is one of your favorite ingredients for joint comfort and even for brain health.
16: Well, I especially like the liver protective, heart protective, and joint modifying properties of this stuff. The liver is our greatest detoxifying organ, and we know that we're constantly bombarded by toxins in the environment. In fact, blood studies show that newborn babies contain 200 industrial pollutants in their blood at the time of birth. So we need a functioning, super healthy, very strong liver. We might not think about our livers that much, but we need that. Mm-hmm. And we know that curcumin protects the liver. It keeps it strong. From a cardiac standpoint, it's highly beneficial for the heart. It's very good for maintaining healthy cholesterol and healthy platelet levels. And from a joint standpoint, we have innumerable studies showing overall improvement in joint health and relief and stable inflammatory activity, better joint mobility as a result of taking curcumin. I like the brain protective studies as well. You know, curcumin delivers all this. So I regard it as one of the single most important things that you can put in your body. And I'm very well aware that most people are not going to eat enough raw turmeric root to get the benefits that they should and that they can get from a concentrated curcumin extract.
1: 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Call now. All right, back to the show. Chris, I don't want to get too technical here, but these antioxidants in green tea are classified as polyphenols, and they really are super powerful and well-respected by scientists. But in this green tea CR formula, there's more. It's got the green tea, it's got the curcumin, the resveratrol that we talked about, plus grape seed extract, bioflavonoids, vitamin C. Can you talk to me about this array of really super antioxidants and polyphenols that you've put in the formula?
16: Well, yeah, I won't say that we kind of went overkill, but I will say that we really, really developed an efficient, comprehensive program here. Grape seed extract contain a group of highly specialized antioxidant compounds that not only do much of what I've already described, but also enhance the physical integrity of tissue in the blood vessels and the skin. So we put those in there for extra boost in antioxidant activity, but also for a specific type of activity that isn't as much addressed by the green tea, the curcumin, and the resveratrol. The bioflavonoids enhance the overall activity of vitamin C, and vitamin C itself is one of the most important nutrients that we can possibly take in. So I would say that we were very, very thorough. You know, when we went through what could be in this product, we said, you know, what would happen if we put in grape seed extract, bioflavonoids, and vitamin C? We realized that we would have an utterly superior formula. And just to reiterate, I want people to experience dynamic health. I want people to feel great. This formula, the Green Tea CR, will make you feel great. And that's the purpose of it.
1: All right, Chris, I love this green tea CR combination formula. And remember, the CR stands for curcumin and resveratrol. I love that with this complimentary bottle today, our listeners can get started for free. That's great value. What would people expect to pay if they bought all of these separately in the store?
16: Well, I think if they bought high-quality products that contain these ingredients, they'd be into it for about $75 or so, possibly even $80.
1: Yeah.
16: So they'd wind up spending appreciably more than they're going to spend on the green TCR formula. And they still wouldn't get the grapeseed extract. They still wouldn't get the pine bark extract, the bioflavonoids, or the vitamin C.
1: Chris, what kind of results can people expect to see? What can they expect to feel once they start taking this formula?
16: I think that people will feel greater joint mobility and comfort. I think they'll feel more energy. Because these ingredients also help to stabilize and maintain natural, healthy blood sugar control, I think they'll have more sustained energy throughout the day. And I would just suspect that people will have an experience of greater vitality. When you have a more highly functional immune system, you just feel more energy and better overall. It's kind of, you know, like those days when you get up and go, wow, I feel great. This is a wow, I feel great formula.
1: Now, Chris, the green tea CR, let me get this straight. It provides about 3 cups worth of green tea in each 2-capsule serving. Plus, you get the antioxidant equivalent of several servings of fruits and vegetables. Plus, you get the resveratrol and the joint comfort and brain function benefits of the curcumin. I mean, wow, all in one formula. In the last 2 minutes, talk to me about this shortcut to better health and why you want everyone listening to this program to call now for that complimentary bottle of green tea CR.
16: Okay. Fortunately, there's an immense body of science that has been growing steadily for the past 20 years, and it's really rich science now. We know that of the various plant-derived substances that exist, green tea extract, curcumin extract, and resveratrol extract are at the absolute top of the list of protective, vitality-enhancing, overall health-promoting compounds. There just isn't anything like these. They're in the green tea CR, CR standing for curcumin and resveratrol, product in meaningful amounts. People will take this product. They're going to feel the difference. You're going to feel energy. You're going to feel more vitality. You're just plain going to feel better, kind of more fluid and in that flow of good health.
1: Sure.
16: 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And given that they can get a free bottle, I'm also not saying, now put yourself at great risk and spend a lot of money. I say, no, try it free. Let the product speak for itself.
1: 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We appreciate your insight. Thanks so much.
16: Thank you. 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
2: 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This product is not intended to diagnose, treat, cure, or prevent any disease.
15: The preceding was a paid program. WOR's airing of this program constitutes neither an endorsement of the products offered or the ideas expressed.
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15: The following is a paid program. 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
8: Hello and welcome to another edition of Discoveries in Health. I'm your host, Chris McKay, and I'm really glad you're with me today because today we're going to be talking about an issue that affects each and every one of us, and that's stress. And believe it or not, whether it's job stress, financial stress, family stress, or even the little things that we're told not to stress about, any form of stress takes a serious physical toll on your body. But don't worry, because there is something you can do about your stress. And joining me today on the phone is Dr. Michael Pincus. And Dr. Pincus is going to talk about stress and give us some great information on things that we can do to reduce or even eliminate the negative effects that daily stress has on our bodies. For those of you that may not know Dr. Pincus, he is a nationally recognized authority on natural and alternative health. He's worked with top Hollywood celebrities, professional and Olympic athletes, and he continues to be involved in the latest research into today's top health concerns. And Dr. Pincus, thanks so much for being with us today.
16: Thanks, Chris. Great to be with you.
8: So let's get right into this whole stress issue. You know, stress is such a normal part of our daily routine these days, but why should we all be concerned about it? And more specifically, what's going on in our bodies and what are the warning signs that we should be looking for?
16: Well, you know, there's two ways to look at stress. One is what we call mental stress.
8: Uh-huh.
16: And the other is how stress affects your body. As a doctor, I'm more interested in how it affects your body.
8: Sure.
16: So the way stress affects the body is this. When a person's under stress, the body transposes the stress into tension.
8: Okay.
16: And your muscles end up contracting. And everyone feels that in their upper back and neck. You feel the tightness.
8: Right.
16: As a doctor, I'm more concerned about the muscles that you don't feel, such as the muscles in the arteries.
8: Oh, okay.
16: That tighten up. And the muscles, the heart is a giant muscle.
8: Oh, right.
16: And the muscles in and around your digestive tract.
8: Mm-hmm. Mm-hmm.
16: Because these are the things that are resulting in heart disease, digestive difficulties. And I want to talk a little bit in your show today about nutrition, because there are two nutrients that completely handle the body in terms of stress.
8: Okay.
16: Now, according to the research that I've been involved with, it's as simple as calcium and magnesium.
8: Calcium and magnesium.
16: Right.
8: Okay.
16: When you're deficient in calcium and magnesium, a lot of things can happen. Calcium, magnesium, for example, is needed in order to go to sleep at night. And how many people do you know they just don't sleep well? You wake up tired, your body hurts more. Pretty soon it starts to wear you down, and pretty soon you get sick and you have a condition. When people are suffering from pain and osteoporosis and fibromyalgia and cramps in their legs and weird illnesses, so there's something wrong with this picture. And it has to do with not how much calcium someone's taking in their diet or how many calcium supplements or how many antacids you chew. It has to do with simple absorption. Is that calcium getting absorbed into your body?
8: With calcium being something to deal with stress, isn't calcium for building bones?
16: Well, yes, okay.
8: Yeah.
16: And it does build your teeth. But you see, 1% of the calcium actually circulates in your blood.
17: So when that 1% starts to drop, it could affect your heart, your brain, your kidneys, your organs, and your body shuts down. It actually dies.
8: Wow.
16: And so 1% of the calcium always has to be in your system. And there's two sources of calcium. One is in the diet,
8: yeah,
16: and two is from the bones themselves.
8: The body will absorb it back from the bones if it needs it?
18: That's right.
19: I see.
18: And what you just discussed right now leads to one of the major causes of a condition that's affecting 25 million Americans right now, which is called osteoporosis.
19: Right.
18: Which is a weakening of the bone.
19: Now, and that's due to the body deriving the calcium from the bones instead of from nutrition.
18: Yep.
19: Okay.
18: And so what we have to do is we have to find a way to put calcium back in the diet. Now, you think that would be really easy.
19: Sure, just drink milk.
18: Just drink milk or, you know, eat a lot of green leafy vegetables and that sort of thing. But first of all, people don't do that.
19: Right.
18: And second of all, the quality of the calcium that comes from our diet has been decreasing in the last 50 years.
19: Really?
18: Yeah, because things like pasteurization, foods are irradiated, the calcium is leached from the soils, and people are taking medications that block it. So the actual calcium is not being absorbed in the body.
19: Okay.
18: And then you see people taking Tums and calcium supplements, you know, they buy at the health food store, drugstore.
19: Right, right.
18: But these calciums don't absorb in the body.
19: That's interesting.
18: For a couple of reasons. One, when you take a let's say an antacid that has the calcium in it, like a Tums. First of all, calcium does not absorb in the body unless it's in an acidic environment. But see, what happens when you take a Tum? Whoa. It's an antacid.
19: Oh, okay.
18: So even if you're getting calcium in the antacid itself, it's not being absorbed.
19: I see, because it has to be in an acid environment for it to be absorbed.
18: Exactly.
19: Okay.
18: Now, we have a product called the CalMax formula. My CalMax formula is natural, and the difference is that it's a powder. And what happens is you put in hot water, and you mix it up, and you drink it down. So it's in a liquid instead of a pill, and it absorbs into your system.
19: Wow. So that solves that problem then.
18: Well, yeah, because when calcium and magnesium are in a liquid state, it absorbs 10 times better than in any other state.
19: Wow. That's great. Matter of fact, yes, I'm reading the can right now. It says a fast-absorbing calcium and magnesium beverage powder.
18: Well, it comes down to absorption. One of the ways to tell if you're not absorbing calcium is take a look at what drugs you're taking. Are you on high blood pressure medication? Do you need something for your kidneys? Are you on pain medications? Do you need sleeping pills? If the calcium and especially the magnesium is being absorbed, you're not going to suffer from all these things. My CalMax formula does absorb incredibly in the body. The thing is that when you take my CalMax formula, but not like, well, will I feel better? I have thousands of people writing me and say, Dr. Pincus, I can't believe it. 30 minutes after I took the CalMax, the pain in my wrist went away, or I was able to sleep for the first time in years. I mean, this is really amazing.
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21: 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If you're just joining us, I've got Dr. Michael Pincus on the phone today, and we're talking about something that we're all too familiar with these days, and that's stress. And we're finding out about the damage that everyday stress can do to our bodies, the warning signs that we should be aware of, and what we can do to alleviate and even eliminate the effects of stress. And Dr. Pincus, you were talking earlier about calcium and magnesium and how we need these nutrients in our bodies to fight the effects of stress, and how your CalMax formula can help us in this battle against stress. I'd like to talk for a minute about how the magnesium factors in. I mean, I'm starting to understand about the calcium, but what does magnesium do?
20: Well, we're talking about stress, and we're talking about stress affects the body. And first of all, in order to function at all, your body needs magnesium. It's probably, of all the vitamins I could list, magnesium is probably the most important vitamin on the planet right now.
19: I've not heard a whole lot about magnesium. I mean, why is magnesium so important?
20: There's over 325 biochemical reactions that magnesium is involved with. It's almost like a hormone.
19: Wow.
20: And, for example, with low levels of magnesium, your heart won't beat.
19: Ooh.
20: Very important factor in life.
19: Yeah, right? Yeah, I would say so.
20: Yeah, in fact, let me just read a list of some of the conditions associated with magnesium deficiencies.
19: Okay.
20: You have attention deficit disorder, Alzheimer's, anxiety, asthma, autism, chronic fatigue syndrome, congestive heart disease, constipation, diabetes, fibromyalgia, high blood pressure, insomnia, migraine headaches, multiple sclerosis, muscle cramps, Parkinson's, osteoporosis, and the list just goes on and on and on.
19: And this is associated with a lack of magnesium in the body?
20: Simply a lack of magnesium.
19: Holy cow.
20: So it's nothing to really mess around with. Now what happens is this. You need the magnesium in your body in order for the calcium to be absorbed.
19: Oh, so it's a necessary thing in order to get the first component, which is calcium.
20: That's right. They work in combination with each other. Now, there's many more practical applications of this CalMax formula.
19: Mm-hmm.
20: First of all, like I said, you drink it, so it gets into your system.
19: Okay.
20: And one of the first things we use it for in our clinic is for people who are under a lot of stress and they can't sleep well at night. It works better than anything I've ever seen for people that have trouble sleeping.
19: Really?
20: Because it relaxes your body, and you actually feel the relaxation after you drink the a cup of the CalMax formula.
19: Hmm. Interesting.
20: Now, the other thing that it's really, really good for are people who are in pain.
19: Okay.
20: And I have a whole bunch of stories to tell you and case studies of people actually taking the CalMax formula and getting rid of pain. And this is including arthritic-type pain, fibromyalgia, which is a form of arthritis, back pain, muscle spasms, migraine headaches. There's a whole category of areas I'd like to discuss with you.
19: Wow, that's fantastic. Some of those things that you've named seem to be age-related or things that we experience as we grow older. Is there a link there?
20: Yeah, there's a vicious circle that I'd like to discuss. What happens is that when a person has a magnesium deficiency, specifically mm-hmm. magnesium, they don't absorb their foods well. And so they go into what we call malabsorption syndrome.
19: Okay.
20: Which millions and millions of Americans have. And it's not like you feel sick or, you know, this or that. You might be, over time, just starting to feel more tired and tired and tired.
19: Mm-hmm.
20: And that's just a real gradual over time type of thing. And a lot of people justify that they're getting old and they just need more rest or whatever.
19: Right. That's what I would think.
20: Now, what happens is that when you get less absorption, you actually increase the deficiency in your system of magnesium.
19: Wow.
20: And that starts to take the calcium out of the bones. You start getting bone loss. You start getting muscle loss because it also reduces the muscle mass. And pretty soon, before you know it, you are feeling old.
19: Yeah.
20: And your body's actually starting to manifest it.
19: Wow. all due to a simple lack of these nutrients.
20: Calcium, magnesium. Now, let me tell you, and it is simple. The problem in being a doctor and a researcher is how do you get this into the system? The formula that we have, the CalMax formula, is so fantastic because it's in a powdered form. You take hot water and you put it in a cup, take a teaspoon of this powder and mix it in.
19: Yeah.
20: And you drink this cup down.
19: That's great.
20: Well, the absorption rate is really incredible because it actually goes right into your bloodstream.
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20: And don't forget, Chris, I'm going to give away an extra free bottle of my CalMax formula to the first 100 callers, so it's really important for your listeners to pick up the phone and take advantage of that.
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19: Well, if you're just joining us, I've got Dr. Michael Pincus on the phone today, and he's telling us about stress and how important it is to ensure that you've got the proper nutrients in your system, specifically calcium and magnesium, and how much of an impact that has on our overall health. So I guess one of the things that people should really be aware of is, because this isn't an instant thing that triggers you to say, oh, I'm sick, but you know, instead happens gradually over time, it's very possible that people might not even be aware that there is a deficiency of calcium and magnesium in their body.
20: Well, that's the thing, is that deficiencies are not like, you know, a water main breaking where you have a real noticeable thing. Deficiencies,
19: right,
20: are little drips, little leaks here and there. And so what we have is a cumulative effect where a person starts to go downhill just a little bit at a time.
19: Yeah.
20: To the point where they don't realize how bad they've actually gotten before it's too late.
19: Hmm. Dr. Pincus, you had mentioned insomnia. We talked about that a little bit. What about back pain?
20: Calcium magnesium is excellent for back pain because the calcium goes into the muscles. Mm-hmm. The magnesium actually helps the transmitters in the nerve. And when you take this CalMax formula, many times it will calm your back pain.
19: Wow.
20: I know, I a couple years ago, I herniated a disc in my back.
19: Mm-hmm.
20: And I was trying everything, and I took out the CalMax formula. And I drank it, and I couldn't believe the difference. Within about a half hour, I was functional again.
19: Hmm.
20: Now, it wasn't completely gone, but I drank it over a 10-day period,
19: yeah,
20: and it completely alleviated the problem.
19: Now, what about heart disease?
20: Well, heart disease is something you have to watch out for, both dietarily and going down the genetic line.
19: Yeah.
20: And if anyone has any history of heart disease or you've even had bypass surgery, you should be on this CalMax formula. And I can't say that without enough emphasis, because it's something that will completely give you a new lease on life.
19: Isn't that amazing? We had talked about arthritis. What about joint pain?
20: Well, the arthritic joints really respond to this. And I recently gave a can of this to a lady who was suffering from fibromyalgia, where she was having pain in just about every joint in her body. Mm-hmm. It could be in her knee, it could be in her neck, it could be in her elbow. And I gave it to her 1 week, and I saw her the next week, and I swear, Chris, I did not recognize her.
19: Really?
20: Just as a lady that was 64 years old, and the first time I saw her, she looked like she was 84 years old, and the week later, she was bright, she had a beautiful smile, her eyes were gleaming, and I honestly had to ask my wife who this lady was, and sure enough, she was the one who took a week of the formula, the CalMax formula, and she said she got a really good week of sleep for the first time in years.
19: Wow.
20: And that her pain was much better, and she ordered 3 more cans for me. Wow. And she was giving it out to her friends.
19: That's amazing.
20: And when I use this with the professional athletes, I'm a doctor for the U.S. Olympic team, and I had a number of athletes using this before their events so they could sleep well, and they'd wake up and their muscles were in real relaxed shape.
19: Wow. You really wouldn't.

0: blocking further absorption.
1: Isn't that something?
0: So it's really a rat race out
1: yeah,
0: there.
1: Yeah, it sounds like it's a vicious circle.
0: It sure is, and we're, you know, what are you going to do? So my formula is try the things that are simple first.
1: Yeah.
0: You have nothing to lose. This is not going to hurt you, put it that way.
1: Yeah.
0: You have nothing to lose.
2: 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And when you do call today, you're also going to get that free book. 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And folks, this book is packed with vital information about why your calcium needs change with age. 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
2: 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If you just tuned in, we're talking with Dr. Michael Pincus about stress and the negative effects that everyday stress has on your body, whether it's job stress, financial stress, family stress, any form of stress takes a serious physical toll on your body. And Dr. Pincus, you were talking about how your CalMax formula can help us in this battle against stress. And I guess this is something everyone should be aware of, whether you're 24 or 94.
0: Well, I've used it for many, many years as a younger person, and now as I'm aging as well, I use this, and it definitely helps me sleep better.
1: Mm-hmm.
0: It helps control the stress of the workaday world, and many people will just be amazed how this actually works.
3: Because our formula has a chemical reaction that occurs before you actually ingest it.
1: Mm-hmm.
3: CalMax is pre-dissolved. It doesn't get lodged in your system. And so what happens is that when people drink the CalMax, it's like an infusion into your body. It's like, whoa, it's like decompressing. And so people who are in pain, they take the CalMax, the calcium magnesium gets into the muscles and it starts to relax it.
2: Dr. Pincus, you talked earlier about how stress affects your energy, and I'd like you to elaborate a little bit more on that subject, if you would. I mean, does stress really affect our energy levels?
3: Good question. Because energy is like the biggest thing right now, like people, chronic fatigue syndrome, PMS, and fibromyalgia, it's like wiping people out. And that's the key to low energy, is a lot of it's caused by pain, feeling old, your joints don't move well. This kind of wipes you out. It drains your energy, and then you get tired and you go to sleep. Guess what? You don't sleep. Now, I'm telling you, like, common scenarios due to a lack of calcium and magnesium in your system. When you have the CalMax, and the first thing that happens, you take it 20 minutes before you go to bed,
1: mm-hmm.
3: you get a good night's sleep, and you wake up feeling refreshed, and your energy comes back.
2: Is CalMax safe? I mean, you're telling us how powerful CalMax is, and I'm just wondering if you can ever take too much, or if it's safe to take if you're already on any supplements or medications.
3: CalMax has never, ever been shown to interact poorly with any medication.

0: Okay, it's 100% natural. It's safe. And, you know, our formula doesn't contain sugar, which is in a lot of calcium products, wheat, soy, gluten, lactose, or anything that people are trying to avoid. Calmax doesn't have any of that. But you see, the point is that if you're a person who's a diabetic, you're on high blood pressure, you've had bypass surgery, guess what? You are deficient. You are deficient in the calcium and magnesium.
1: Dr. Pincus, unfortunately, we're about out of time. Any parting thoughts? I mean, who can really benefit from this?
0: Well, I wish we had more time, because this product, I'll tell you, if you're over the age of 35, mm-hmm. you should definitely be taking the CalMax formula just daily on a preventative basis.
1: Yeah.
0: But if you're someone who's more of a senior citizen, or if you're someone who can't sleep well, or you're experiencing a lot of muscle cramps, a lot of aching in your body, this is an absolute. 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It's something that I urge you to try, because CalMax can help you.
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2: 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Well, that's all the time we have for today. 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Until then, I'm Chris McKay, wishing good health to you and your family.
3: The preceding was a paid program. WOR's airing of this program constitutes neither an endorsement of the products offered or the ideas expressed.
4: Statistics show that roughly 20 veterans die by suicide every day in the United States. 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
12: 68 degrees at 8 o'clock. Good morning, I'm Larry Kofsky. An argument outside a Bronx bodega Saturday afternoon escalated to gunfire, killing a 12-year-old boy. The child, who was shot in the shoulder, was an innocent bystander. Two men suffered gunshot wounds. A manhunt is underway for the suspects. In Flushing, Queens, a five-alarm fire that burned through a row of homes left a 78-year-old woman dead. Nearly two dozen other people were injured. No word on the cause. Three people are facing charges in Suffolk County after police broke up a street takeover Saturday afternoon in Hopog, involving at least 200 ATVs, dirt bikes, and motorcycles. One of those arrested is charged with weapons possession. For students in New York, summer vacation still has more than a month to go, but teachers are already preparing for the new school year with a little extra help from artificial intelligence.
13: Drew Bent leads education research at Anthropic.
14: Bot for Teachers is available for every verified K-12 educator across New York.
13: Bent says the free specialized AI tool works overnight on time-consuming administrative tasks, allowing teachers to wake up to ready-to-use materials tailored to their classrooms. He says the initiative ultimately gives New York educators precious time back to focus on what matters most, connecting directly with their students. Bill Trefiro, WOR News.
15: Here is your WOR Weather Channel forecast. It will be clear to begin the Sunday, then some afternoon sunshine as the high approaches 83. Clear tonight with light winds and a low falling to 68 degrees. After some early sunshine on Monday, there may be some afternoon thunderstorms with a high of 83. The rain will increase in coverage on Tuesday, and temperatures will get cooler with a high in the upper 70s. I'm meteorologist Jeff Maher.
12: Once again, 68 degrees, sunshine in Midtown. Our next update at 9, bulletins at once. Wake up with Curtis Sliwa and Larry Menti in the morning, 6 till 10 tomorrow. I'm Larry Kofsky on 710 WOR.
3: The following is a paid program. WOR's airing of this program constitutes neither an endorsement of the products offered or the ideas expressed.
16: Hey, everybody, and welcome to Set the Pace, the official podcast of New York Roadrunners presented by Peloton. I'm Rob Similcare, your host and the CEO of New York Roadrunners. And with me, I've missed her, haven't talked to her live in a while, Peloton instructor Bex Gentry. Hello, Rebecca. How are you?
17: Hello, stranger. I'm good. It has been the longest I haven't seen you in forever.
16: Yeah.
17: I feel like half the year's gone by.
16: It really does feel like it. We've had this thing where maybe you'll do one episode, I'll do another.
17: Yeah.
16: You know, we take a week off, we're traveling, we're doing the things.
17: Exactly.
16: How's your summer been?
17: It's good. It's fantastic. It's hot and wonderful. Shall we talk about our episodes, Rob? Because we're kind of doing something a little bit differently over the next two episodes here on Set the Pace.
16: Yeah.
17: It's one story that the team have decided will be better to be told over two separate episodes. And I think Rob and I both agree that it was a really different and very impactful way of telling a deep story. Right?
16: It is. It is a deep story. It's a complicated story. You know, we know that running, and especially the professional side of running, is hyper-competitive. It can be emotionally challenging and taxing for the athletes. And what we're going to do today is tell the story of a woman named Mary Kane, who we know well at New York Roadrunners. She actually worked at New York Roadrunners for some time. And so we do this in two parts. On today's episode, Mary joins me for an interview where we really talk about her story as a pro athlete. And so she's going to talk about that in our first episode with me. And then, Bex, it goes to you.
17: Yeah, it does. And essentially, we're talking about how Mary broke her silence, as Rob said, in 2019, and how these experiences that she unfortunately went through can help model a way for female runners to speak up, to change the narrative for future female runners, and hopefully serve as models for that change that really does need to continue to happen in all sports for the women athletes here.
16: Yeah, there's some common themes. You know, in Mary's memoir, she talks about a practice with the Nike Oregon Project where she locks herself in a bathroom crying, you know, because of the emotional strain is so great. And she talks about the fact that all of her teammates just kept running, right? Nobody stopped to check in on her or to talk to her. Mm-hmm. And Emily Richards, who you speak to, has a somewhat similar story, right? She's a college freshman. She wins an All-America title, comes home for the summer, and no one from her team texts her to say congratulations, right? So there's this theme of really asking the questions, right? How can we, you know, in this case, it's women. I'm sure this can happen with men as well. Be teammates and competitors at the same time, right? How can we compete and also support each other at the same time when we're in these situations? This happens in all kinds of sports to all kinds of people and all, you know, all genders as well. But, and Bex, I'm sure you can relate to some of this as someone who's been a competitive female runner.
17: Yeah, absolutely.
16: And before we get into the conversation with Mary, we want to make sure that people know one thing. Mary does talk about self-harm and suicidal thoughts at one point in this episode, thoughts that she had during her years at the Nike Oregon Project. She talks about it directly, but we think with a lot of sensitivity. But if those topics are hard for you, our listeners, to listen to right now, you know, you might want to consider not listening to this. Take care of yourself, protect your mental health. If for any reason you need resources or have had any suicidal thoughts, there are resources listed in the show notes. So please go find those resources if anything, if you need anything like that before, during, or after listening to this episode. So that's something that we want to hear. I want to make sure everybody hears. And now we will go to our conversation with Mary King.
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6: I can't stop smiling on our walk back to Alberto's car. As I slide into the driver's seat, I replay in my mind how Alberto called another girl who has run fast all year, fat. He took me on. He must have faith that I can be skinny. He doesn't have faith in her. I might not be there yet, but he has faith. That has to mean something.
16: Mary Kane grew up in Bronxville, New York. As a teenager, she was the fastest girl in America. At 16, she joined the Nike Oregon Project under coach Alberto Salazar. The following year, at 17, she became the youngest American ever to reach a World Track and Field Championship final, finishing 10th in the 1500 meters in Moscow. And a few months after that, she signed her first professional endorsement deal with Nike. But by 2016, Mary had quit the Nike Oregon Project and moved back to the East Coast. 3 years later, the New York Times published a video essay of hers called "I Was the Fastest Girl in America Until I Joined Nike." Mary's video essay was shocking to many fans and even professionals, and it really changed the conversation in and about the sport of running. Mary's memoir, This Is Not About Running, came out this past April from Mariner Books. Here's my conversation with Mary King. So, Mary, take me back to the day that Nike first signed you. You were 17 years old. What did your parents understand about what you were stepping into? What did you understand about it?
6: Yeah, so when I signed at 17, I had already been a part of a Nike program for about a year. I first started working with Alberto Salazar when I was a junior in high school, or 16 years old. And
10: over the course of that year, I qualified for a world championships where I finished 10th in the world. And I'd had like a really, at least at the time, I felt like really great experience with my team. So in many ways, being able to sign a professional contract was just an opportunity for me to be paid for my work, because 10 years ago, or really more like 13 years ago at this point, the NIL did not exist. There was no opportunity for a collegiate athlete to make money. And I also was being pressured by the Oregon Project to really only run for the University of Oregon. And I didn't feel that that school was really the right fit for me, both academically and also athletically. So in many ways, it felt like a great opportunity. And then in other ways, it kind of felt like it was one of two options for me, if I wanted to continue running in the way that I had been. So I think in many ways, I signed it in a way that any minor signs a contract, which is having no understanding of what that means other than I hope things keep going how they're going. And I think in many ways, my parents, it was pretty similar, because most of the language from the folks at Nike and also my agent and my team was that, like, everyone's going to take care of her. This is a long term. We're a family. Like, this is kind of just like a way for her to make money, versus really always thinking about it quite from the legal backing that none of us had.
16: You mentioned Alberto Salazar. Can you talk about, you know, some of the things he would say to you as you were working with him, and some of those statements, those comments you talk about that really, it seems, began to trigger, you know, issues for you when it came to your body and weight and things of that nature?
10: Yeah, I think it was in some ways a gradual build up to conversations that became much more direct and much more like explicitly toxic around how I looked. And I think because there was like this kind of like slow rolling development, it made it almost seem less like all of a sudden he's calling me fat, which I think would have been more jarring, and maybe I would have been more like able to push back against. But instead, it like started with this like, you know, you're not like, we're trying to get you to be lean and mean. And it kind of started in these like cliche sayings that I think we really like normalize within sport. And I think there was a period of time before he really started very explicitly talking about my weight, where he was like, it looks like you're losing fitness. It looks like you're not the same as you were before. And it was kind of this like code word in retrospect that was all about just like how I looked and my weight, but that I interpreted as like, oh, he doesn't think my form's the same, or he doesn't think I'm running as fast, even though in retrospect, going back and writing this book and looking at my training logs, I'm like, oh my gosh, those workouts were the best I'd ever done in my life. But there was just this like constant negative language that was like his version of synonyms to, I think you look fat. And then gradually it developed into him more explicitly saying that to me. But yeah, by that point, I was kind of numbed to any form of negativity.
16: Yeah. And you wrote about a drive back from a workout with him where you replayed the fact that he had called another girl fat to, you know, with you there. Right. And how that made you feel. Can you talk about that?
10: Yeah, I think it was one of the, there's a few memories that I have of Alberto and also other folks, whether part of the Nike Oregon Project or part of the Nike sports marketing team, where they would very explicitly talk about other women's bodies. And I think one of the things in crafting this memoir was that, like, I kind of wanted to admit the moments that I have some, that I have regret and that I have shame over, because I think when you're in these abusive systems, it's really normal, unfortunately, for people to almost hear the same language that's directed at them and almost feel relief, feel almost like glad that that language is being directed at others, instead of standing up for these other people and saying, hey, this is really problematic. And it's part of the reason that like abuse is perpetuated in the way that it is. And it's because there's a real like, almost like toxicity that's kind of directed at everyone within the system, even other people who are going through it. And so that specific instance, it was a moment where another athlete who was ultimately signed by Nike with a different team was being spoken about. And Alberto was just, you know, using really toxic language about the way that she looked and that being the reason he didn't want to take her on. And in that moment, I felt almost like, well, at least he's not saying that about me, and at least he still wanted me, so there must be something he sees in me. And I think if we never kind of address like that kind of piece to it, then I don't think we often see like why this perpetuates. And it's because if everybody kind of is like almost fighting against each other for a spot instead of lifting everyone up, then there's going to be this really like toxic mentality.
16: Yeah, the level of insecurity that must exist for these athletes, it just has to be immense. I mean, you're in a highly competitive situation when it comes to just how fast you're running. And then you add to that the competition to be perceived the right way by sponsors, by coaches, right? So all of that, I'm sure, leads to the kind of phenomenon you're talking about, where you could have these weird reactions that you might look back on, you know, with all this distance from that time and realize, yeah, that probably wasn't the right reaction for me to have to that.
10: Exactly. Exactly. And I think it's important too, because I think sometimes other athletes, when they read memoirs like mine, can almost feel defensive because they know all of the things they thought about me. They know the things that they said about me, and kind of hearing me call that out is reacted to with like, oh, she's being negative, she's being mean, she's being this, instead of saying, hey, I get it. Like, she's even admitting she had negative thoughts. How can we almost all come together and like admit that sometimes in abusive situations, even those of us who are victimized can almost like perpetuate some form of toxicity? And how do we break the cycle?
16: You have written that you look at photos of yourself from those years and you see things now that you couldn't see then. Can you walk me through one photo? What do you see? And what didn't anybody else see at that time?
10: Yeah, I think there's two different things that I see. I think one part of it is I just see how skinny I was and how much during that time I was being told, not only from Alberto, but from my coaches, from my teammates, from the media, from competitors, that I was fat. And I think, you know, I laugh, but I laugh because it's one of those things where it's like you either laugh or you cry, because seeing those images, I'm like, I was so clearly underweight. And the fact that people felt that they could talk about me in a way with such vitriol is just really disturbing to me now as an adult person. But then I think the other piece to it is there's, you know, there's skinny, right? And then there's when somebody really clearly looks physically unwell. And the thing I always like to say about eating disorders is there's not one look, right? It's not you have to be a certain weight or you have to have a certain physique in order to have an eating disorder. People of all different body types can struggle with body dysmorphia and disordered eating habits. But I think some of the, you know, ways in which my body was physically changing, like my gums were receding, my hair was thinner, like even just the way my face developed, like there's, you know, often people who are like severely under eating can like almost like bloat in their face where they're like holding more water weight. And it's just all sorts of physiologic changes that now I like really recognize in those photos in a way that like I'm 30 years old and I look more like my 16-year-old self than my like 19-year-old self looked to 16 in some ways. Mm-hmm. And it's just because like my body was really fighting itself during that time. And I think that's, you know, really upsetting. Also then on the back of the fact that I so clearly looked just underweight, period, to realize that people were not only directing this really negative toxic language at me of being overweight, but it was like, I looked ill. Like I looked like I had an issue. And the fact that, you know, articles were written about me where competitors talked about the way that I looked, I just find like that much more disturbing.
16: Yeah, that is pretty disturbing. It's amazing when you think about that kind of dialogue happening. I feel like we've moved past that. I hope we've moved past some of that, but this wasn't that long ago when you really think about it. Can you think about a workout where your body was telling you something, you know, specific? You know, what was happening physically, you know, what did you tell yourself it was at that time?
10: You know, I definitely ran through injuries in ways that was like deeply problematic, not only then, but even now for my body. But I think even just one of the things I find so interesting looking back is that there were a lot of workouts that I ran where I essentially had like emotional breakdowns at the end. And in retrospect, I think it was because I was a mix of like actually like physically exhausted because the workouts were like that level of hard, but also I was balancing being like yelled at and told constantly throughout the workout that like you're failing, you're doing horrible, other people are beating you, like why do you look the way that you did, you gained 5 pounds overnight, like just like real vitriol that I was emotionally being expected to maintain when both underfed, like underfueled and exhausted and like sprinting all out. And I think what was really interesting was I gaslighted myself at the time to be like, wow, you're so weak, you're not finishing these workouts, like you have such a problem, and just like all this just self-hating language. And when I look back at my training logs, I was like, you know, today people have super shoes, today people are taking all sorts of weird supplements and stuff, and that's why times are so much faster. And to like today's standards, my workouts were insane. So the ways in which I was being told like you are failing, when so clearly that workout was like insanely competitive, I just find so interesting, because even at the time I really taught myself that like even like pushing yourself to your limits wasn't enough, and that that was in some way not what you should be able to do. And so I think just like the emotional gaslighting that was done to me and therefore that I perpetuated onto myself, I think it's just really deeply disturbing, and I think is something that unfortunately a lot of folks can really empathize with.
16: Yeah. There must have been people around you, doctors, teammates, friends, family, who kind of saw what was going on with you. What did they say, or was there a silence in some cases that you know kind of contributed to some of this?
10: Yeah, really the only people who were horrified by it were my family and my parents in particular. Yeah. And, you know, when I was out in Oregon specifically, I was really isolated from them because I would get in trouble if I called them. And I would be told, like, you're a professional, you're an adult, like, you can't be calling your mom and dad. And it got to a point where I really stopped talking to them in the way that I used to. But it was so clear, even from afar, from like people who loved me and cared about me, that like my body's changing, I'm not the same personality I used to be. Like, it was a pretty clear change. And I think they, as a result, even, you know, from afar, were constantly like trying to kind of intervene when they could. And the times I would tell them things, they would immediately get on the phone. Like when I first moved out to Oregon, I told them that Alberto kept talking about my weight and it was really upsetting me, and they called the individual who was, I was told, was a sports psych, who was not, and my coach, to say like, what are you guys doing, why are you talking about weight with her, like, you're not professionals, please stop. And that the response was just to get mad at me and tell me that like I can't talk to my parents about that sort of stuff. And then my teammates just like witnessed all of it and honestly either egged it on or just didn't do anything. Like at best they were just like silent bystanders, and at worst they treated me really cruelly. And when it came to doctors and like other folks in the ether, like very few competitors were kind to me. Sprinters and field event athletes were always awesome. They were the people who got me through meets. But like when it came to like support people, most of them were just like Nike folks or Alberto's friends or people who in retrospect didn't actually have like the degrees to handle helping me. And at least in one instance, like there was a woman who was the assistant coach's wife who worked as my nutritionist. And I understood she wasn't like a nutritionist, but honestly, even to this day, I don't always fully understand like the degrees required for some kind of like roles like that. She was a PhD and a scientist, and so I still thought she would be somebody who could give support, but she just fed into like the system telling me that I needed to lose weight and that something was wrong with me.
16: Mayor, you wrote about actually cutting your legs at times when you felt they were failing you. What do you remember about doing that? And you know, what do you think was really, to the extent you can analyze your past self, what do you think was really behind that?
17: Yeah, I mean, I think I at this point I've done a lot of therapy in a way that it's like I don't think you always fully can understand what's going through your mind in the moment in retrospect. But I think at least kind of how I understand it, at least today, is that I really internalized so much of the vitriol that was being directed at me, kind of like from all of these different experiences. And I think I just developed such a sense of self-loathing and self-hatred that when, you know, really toxic, misogynistic, cruel language was being directed at me, I didn't think, wow, that's so messed up that that person's saying that to me. I internalized it as like, I am in some way wrong. And I feel that at least like my experience of it was I could have such a like physical reaction. And I've always been somebody who like, if I'm really upset, I get like an adrenaline rush. I think I can be, I always kind of joke, I have like high sympathetic tone. And I would have like such a buildup that in retrospect was probably anger, that instead of directing it at the people who were cruel and horrible and, you know, writing things about me, I would instead direct it at myself. And for whatever reason, for me, that developed in a way that was self-harming, and also like negative self-talk and other forms of, you know, self-directed negativity. But I felt that, you know, self-harming became this kind of release in a way. And part of the reason I've talked very publicly about this is I think a lot of folks who have experienced some form of self-harming are taught societally to like feel a lot of shame and to feel like they're somehow wrong and this is something you can't talk about. And I feel like that stigma like often prevents people from really getting help and understanding that very often like this self-internalization is in some ways like societally and externally derived, and being able to learn how to like in healthy ways channel that like anger, that sadness, that like whatever that feeling is that you're turning into yourself is really important.
16: Yeah. One of the stories you tell, which I think goes a long way toward explaining the environment that you were living in, was one day your teammates saw you lock yourself in a bathroom crying and they kept running. They just kept on with the workout, which is hard to believe. Walk me through that, you know, and what, I don't know, what does that tell the reader of your book or someone who's trying to understand your journey about what that environment was like?
17: Yeah. I mean, I think it's so funny because people will be like, wow, that's so shocking. And I was like, not if you meet these people. you know, I think sports is set up often to portray publicly a team experience when it's not one. And I think as a young person, I really thought like these people will be my teammates. And that was something I had not experienced in a long time because I had a very negative high school experience at Bronxville. And so I think I was really like craving friendship, camaraderie, and all of these things. And, you know, there's some ways that I look back and I'm like, wow, most of these people were 30. So like maybe me at 17 thinking they were going to be my best friends was like a childish perspective because I was a child. But then in other ways, as younger than some of them were at this time still, I'm like, gosh, I can't even imagine treating a child in the way that they treated me. And I think the reason though often people did was because it was a very like individual sport. And at the end of the day, if I wasn't serving them in some capacity, whether it was for social media likes or for, you know, money or for, you know, pushing them in a workout, then I was just draining resources. And I experienced that, you know, in a more acute way, even when I was, I wrote about this in my book, but we were at a Navy SEALs training camp and it was supposed to be a team bonding experience. And Galen Rupp, who's a teammate of mine, who was a teammate of mine at the time, just like shamed me in front of everyone talking about how I needed to grow up and stop acting like so emotional at workouts. And at this point I was 18. And at this point had been told over many years that he used to cry during every single workout in Oregon. And like,
10: for some reason there was like a double standard that what I was doing was somehow problematic, even though at least I never threw things. So,
16: Yeah. It's a team sport until it's not, right? And that's what happens sometimes with sports. There is that competition between teammates, and in a sport like running, which is fundamentally an individual sport, you are actually running races against your teammates at times, right? I could see how that could get even trickier. You know, Mary, this is a sensitive topic, but you know, you talked about having suicidal ideation during some points while you were with the Nike Oregon Project, and you wrote, you know, passages of how you thought to yourself, you know, I'm not going to kill myself, not today, right? What got you through that period of time?
10: I think there were really two things. I think part of it is I am religious, I am Catholic, and I think that helped give me pause during some really acute moments. There were like at least two instances I was very close to killing myself. And the second thing was my family. And I think for me, the idea, I have two younger sisters and an older sister and two incredible parents. And I think the idea of causing them harm by causing myself harm was something that like ultimately made me stop during one of the attempts. And the really sad thing is those were the only things. Like, I didn't stop for any other reason other than them. It's now sad for me to look back at pictures of myself and see what I now know to be clear signs of undereating. Old photos of me with puffy, chipmunk cheeks especially show me just how hard and how long my body was fighting itself.
16: So you eventually left the Oregon Project, but you still were having some effects, right? Your body wasn't behaving. You realized at one point you couldn't feel your leg. What was going on at that point?
10: Yeah, I think it was a few things. I think first off, I, having been a part of that program for so long, when I left, I didn't leave thinking it was problematic. So a lot of the like self-loathing, the language, the training mentality didn't just like go away because I suddenly thought it was bad. It kind of continued because I just thought I was a failure, not this program was abusive and horrible and really inappropriate and should not be continued. So at least for a few years, that was part of the problem. And then the other thing is when you damage your body, it doesn't like overnight heal. And so I got into like a cycle of bone stress injuries and issues. And then ultimately with my leg, I developed something called functional popliteal artery entrapment syndrome. And it's a condition where the artery in the back of your knee essentially gets like functionally compressed, meaning at rest it's fine, but if you're doing anything like movement oriented, it gets compressed, so you have less blood flow. And that whole area, there's, you know, we think like nerve impingement as well, creating like neurological symptoms. And part of the problem was that it took a really long time to get diagnosed because I was often walking into doctor's offices and kind of being written off because I had mental health conditions written on my chart. And it was always kind of habitual where somebody, and this was not just doctors, this was folks of like all different, you know, health professionals, whether like massage, PT, etc., would see that there would often all of a sudden become language of like, hey, like trauma lives in the body and stuff that I both believe and understand, but also recognize that they were seeing a young woman come in who at times was emotional and writing it off as something in my head versus like an actual physical problem.
16: In 2016, you were told that you might have something called the female athlete triad. What is that?
10: So the female athlete triad is like a concept that was like created to kind of explain like low energy availability in like female athletes traditionally. Now there's also like a an understanding that this affects men, but it's the idea that like you can have low bone density, you lose your period, and you have an eating disorder. It are kind of like the three points of the triangle.
16: Got it. And how did you react when you were told that?
10: Like that didn't make any sense to me, essentially. And I think, you know, what I've since when I do like advocacy work, working with folks who are like nutritionists or doctors, what I often explain is that when you have a young person in particular come into your office with an eating disorder, they don't always understand that that's what they have, right? And so I was coming from this experience where there was literally a Runner's World article out in the world where coaches and competitors were talking about the fact that I was heavy. And so to me, it's not just Alberto Salazar saying I'm heavy. It's not just my teammates. It's not just the Nike folks. Like, this is on the internet in ways that is honestly even more than just your toxic running forums who always perpetuate misogyny. This was from individuals who, by all accounts, kind of, you know, made these claims against me almost more valid because it was like, wow, this is a universal understanding that I am heavy.
16: Yeah.
10: And so when you...
16: It was like objective truth, basically.
10: Exactly.
16: You know, out there in the world you felt.
10: Yeah. So I'm like these neutral third parties who are also experts in sport look at me and think I'm fat. And so when you go into a doctor's office and this is the language that you're surrounded by on a day-to-day, and somebody's like, oh, you have a bone stress injury? Oh, yeah, you have, you know, you have the female athlete triad. Now, in me saying this, that's not to say that I didn't. In retrospect, I understand that I did. But as a patient, as somebody who was going to go through treatment, there was like this big language disconnect and this large kind of like misunderstanding from provider to patient, because I was thinking, no, there's like one whole piece to this triangle, is it me?
6: But the Reds diagnosis was something I was more open to hearing. Thinking about running and food and my body in terms of energy made it all feel less personal.
16: At some point, the way that your condition was described changed. You were diagnosed with something called REDS. Mm-hmm. Can you explain to folks what that is and why you were more open to hearing that?
10: Yeah. So REDS is relative energy deficiency in sport. And essentially, these are like very similar concepts, right? Like, you know, there's like a real synergy between these two. And, you know, people who do research in both like often are very deeply connected. But the difference for me as a patient was that with REDS, it wasn't like this kind of like harsh, like, you are a girl, you don't have your period, you're underweight, like we're trapping you in this triangle. Instead, it was almost a spectrum where it was like, your life is more complicated than how much you eat and how much you run. There are stressors in your life that have nothing to do with this. You're also a college student. You also have relationships. Like you have all of these other facets to yourself. And, you know, you are having this like relative energy deficiency, and it can be on the day to day. It can be chronic. It can be all sorts of things. But like maybe the amount that you are fueling to do all of these things isn't what your body needs. And mm-hmm. I think this immediately reframed it to me in a way that at the time I still had body dysmorphia. At the time I still felt I was overweight, but it suddenly felt less like you were just this girl with an eating disorder. And it was more like, let's figure out how to fuel your specific body for your specific needs. And there's probably some people who are going to be listening, like, isn't this semantics? And I'm kind of like, yes and no. I think it made it so there was suddenly this broader understanding too that like my health might be affected in more ways than just I lose my period or I break bones. Like there's maybe more concerns. And now over the last few years, there's been way more research into REDS and there's an understanding for stuff that men experience this too. So it was like less of a gendered specific thing, but also that like in at least like mice models, like organs shrink when this happens. It doesn't just affect reproductive organs in mouse models. There's like more to it. So like, how is this affecting your brain? How is this affecting your heart? Are questions that now in science we're kind of asking. And that suddenly felt more like, whoa, I'm more than an athlete. How do I overall encompass my health?
16: Yeah, that's, it's very interesting. I can see how Reds, it was just a little bit less gendered, right? A little bit less judgmental maybe in some ways. And so something you were able to hear differently. If you could go back to a doctor's appointment from before you knew about Reds and, mm-hmm. and you understood that framework, or you understood that at an earlier age, what do you think might have changed for you over those years?
10: Yeah, I mean, I think had I at times been like seen as more than my chart, right? Like, and by that, I mean, like when you go into a doctor's office, and again, other providers, not just doctors, and they're kind of like looking at your like quick history, and they're like, oh, she has like these bone injuries, and she's got mental health. Like, she's one of those. Mm-hmm. Like, that was, I think, almost how I felt I was treated. And the problem,
16: put into a kind of a bucket of problematic or whatever, right? Not to be dealt with in the same
10: exactly.
16: way as somebody else might be.
10: Like, she's probably hysterical kind of energy. And I think the problem with that is it's just really not trauma informed. And I think it also really doesn't approach patients who come to the same end but get there through different means, right? Like, maybe somebody else is struggling with disordered eating because of their exposure to social media. Maybe someone else is because of their experience in their household. Maybe someone else is from this teen experience. And so this kind of blanket, like, eat more, run less language that I think can sometimes be passed around, it's not to say that that's bad. But it's like, if you're not addressing the actual issue as a healthcare provider, then the idea of just like eating more, running less isn't going to fix anything. Because if, you know, yeah. again, if it's like social media consumption, well, that's not going to stop. So this person is still going to have those thoughts. They're still going to have that as a result outcome, even if you're kind of like band-aiding it. And so I think that's, you know, something that I feel very strongly could have shifted my own experience, is if there were maybe moments where there was just like a few more questions asked that were kind of your standard, like in medical school, you learn it as Sigi CAPS, which is like even like a depression criteria. So like anytime I went into a sports doctor, the fact that nobody ever thought to be like, hey, let's do a broader mental health check. Let's do a broader, mm-hmm. like, is this person safe? Have they been abused? Check. Those standards of care, at least within sports medicine, when I was kind of navigating this, just seem to be really lacking.
16: So it's fitting, I think, that you are now going to medical school. You went through this period. The medical system failed you for a while, for sure, before it finally helped you. What from this experience, Mary, are you taking to this path you're on now, studying to be a doctor?
10: Yeah, I think one of the big things is like bedside manner. and you know, like, I have always extended a lot of grace to physicians because my dad's an anesthesiologist. So I understand like how exhausting this career is, how much kind of like blame and shame is put on doctors when the actual problem is like our healthcare industry and like how the government treats them, how health insurance treats people, like all of those facets to it, I think have always made it so that I kind of like understood and gave grace to any provider who didn't necessarily like give me that time. But I think the really awesome thing about being in medical school right now is I do see this like younger generation like clearly wants to change some of that and like clearly wants to be those doctors who like takes that extra 2 minutes in the room or maybe like takes a step back and they're like, ooh, you have a stress fracture. But let me actually ask you a little bit more about like everything else and not just like how much are you running? And so I think that kind of like ability to like sit down and really see someone is what I'm really hoping my experience can kind of bring to my own future profession.
16: Yeah. And there are unquestionably girls running today, right, who have, you know, what you had, right?
10: Yeah.
16: Undiagnosed, most likely in a lot of cases, Reds, mm-hmm. You know, underfueled, not having a period, fighting their bodies. You know, what would you want them to know if they're hearing this? And what would you want the doctors who see them to know?
10: Yeah. I mean, I think one thing I often say, especially to the athlete themselves, is like, you will be a better athlete if you are healthy. Like, you will run faster. You will do better. You will go further. You will go longer. You will have a healthy career and a happy career if you are healthy. And I think that piece to it is sometimes really, really difficult for athletes to see, because for a long time, the role models who, you know, girls have looked up to are not healthy. And they might tell you they are, but it's a small world and we all know each other. And a lot of it's just the way that the industry is structured, whether it's through contracts or, you know, through coaching, that has made it. So I think there's a lot of doubt that statement I made at the beginning is true. But there are people out there who are doing it in a healthy and in a safe way. And you can also see this in other sports, right? Like, there are women who it's like are part of our U.S. women's national team out there playing basketball, doing tennis, who are just like having these careers where they're like continuing for much further on than we ever expected, like, athletes to be able to continue performing. And it's because they're staying healthy. And therefore, they have that longevity to, like, get in the, at least from the running equivalent, get in the miles to, like, ultimately have that sort of outcome. So from an athlete perspective, like, that's the kind of carrot that I try to dangle. And then I think from, like, the broader, like, you know, like, medical perspective, you know, I realize that, like, medical curriculum changes a lot over time, and not everyone who an athlete interfaces with in a healthcare perspective is a doctor. So not everybody has like the same educational standards. But I think I would just always really encourage folks to be comfortable with the idea that they're constantly a learner and there's constantly new information that's coming out. And even if they don't have to take an exam like I do, like, it doesn't mean you shouldn't be kind of a self-starter with like trying to stay up to date with the most recent information. And, you know, whether you're just like a high school coach or a PT or an athletic trainer, like, it doesn't matter who you are. I think kind of almost like having the humility to be like, just because 20, 30, 40 years ago, this is what I learned, it doesn't mean that science hasn't kind of showed us that, like, no, losing your period isn't normal. It's not healthy. It's not going to set this person up for success. And just because you were told that at some point doesn't mean that's where, like, science actually understands it today.
18: There is a troubling trend in sports. Brands would rather pay athletes to pretend problems have been fixed instead of putting money behind organizations actively creating change.
16: So in 2019, you published a video, New York Times video, which went quite viral and was a widely talked about piece called "I Was the Fastest Girl in America Until I Joined Nike." What do you remember about that piece and when it dropped? You know, where were you when it went live, and what were the kind of reactions that rolled in when that happened?
10: I was home with my parents when it went live. And part of it was because I knew no matter what, it was going to be really hard. I did not expect it to go viral in the way that it did. But I thought, like, even if one person reads it, that's still heavy. And I wanted to be surrounded by the people who, like, had always loved me, whether or not I ever ran. And so that, like, no matter what kind of came of it, like, if it was, like, really vitriolic towards me and really negative, like, I'd be with people who really supported me. And I remember just being kind of blown away by the, like, actual positivity that came from it. Like, I think that really surprised me, just having navigated the experience that I did for so long. And I think in some ways that made me very sad, because it really reinforced what I already understood to be true, but yet hoped wasn't, which is that so many people relate to what I went through. Like, so many young people are abused in sports. It is so normalized. It's why girls drop out at the rates that they do. It's why so many folks, when they're in adulthood, want nothing to do with sports. And it's because they hold these really traumatic experiences from their childhood. And so in watching my piece, like, women and men could be like me too. Like, I understand what you went through. And it really emboldened me to kind of go down the path that I have over the last few years of being like, how can I keep using the platform that not only my athletic talents, but also the New York Times piece afforded me to just like help as many people as I can and hopefully prevent this from happening to other folks. Because it just seems like we know this is a problem, but the power players aren't really doing much to change it.
16: Yeah. A lot of folks probably wanted to be associated with you after that, right? You learned some things after that New York Times piece dropped about who to say yes to, who not to say yes to. What was that like?
10: Yeah, I mean, I think the two lessons I learned were like within at least, like, I think the New York Times piece made me be like, wow, people

0: Do you want to tweet that you talked to us? I'd be like, no, because you didn't do anything. Like, you haven't actually enacted any sort of, you know, policies. Like, we're not, there's no partnership here. Like, there's no, this was just like an education, like, do you want to support awesome nonprofits sort of experience? And then there'd be a like, no, we don't, we want you to make us look good. We're not actually going to do anything. It was essentially what I started to understand within a lot of corporate
1: virtue
0: spaces.
1: Signaling, as they call it, right?
0: 100%. And like, I mean, New York Roadrunners understands this being in the nonprofit space, but like that tension is really like difficult to navigate. And it creates a lot of burnout because you pretty quickly realize like there's so much virtue signaling versus like real, like how do we have community impact? And then I think on the, the like non-corporate end, kind of more in the like, we'll call it influencer space, there was also a lot of virtue signaling. And I found myself becoming really like disgusted by the behaviors of others who are almost using like fraudulent advocacy, where like they were just using messaging that they didn't privately in any way purport to get themselves paid versus like actually doing any substantive community service work or fundraising. And like, you know, now I could probably sit here and name so many people who've like actually like boots on the ground done work within like the professional or, you know, influencer running sphere. So it's not to say it's everyone, but I mean, there were women who were like naming me in their books, like selling their books, pretending they were my mentors and like using my story to sell themselves. And to at least one of those women's credit, she actually did reach out and apologize after reading my memoir. So it's not to say some people can't maybe learn from those experiences, but I think I just reached a point where I was like, this is deeply unsustainable to do outside of really volunteer work for me at this point. Cause I think I'm just too, and honestly, it was always volunteer work. I was like never really being paid for this, but I think it still felt like something where I was like, I need to have boundaries here because I really am deeply passionate about this work. I really do it volunteer, and I'm just getting angry, and that doesn't serve me, and therefore it doesn't serve the work that I'm doing. But I do think people need to be called out for doing that sort of stuff, because rather than brands paying a nonprofit or an individual who really does, you know, true advocacy work, just like influencers like are propped up in a sports bra and they're like, look, it's a woman. Like, what?
1: Yeah.
0: Sports was built on a system that normalizes mistreatment. To change sports, we need to build structures that establish safeguarding practices, give people a place to turn to when they're in trouble, and make it clear we no longer condone abuse.
1: So tell me about your decision to create Atalanta. What is it, first of all, and what led you to creating this?
0: Yeah, so I created Atalanta really kind of on the backs of the experience that I had, both on the professional end of things, but also in the high school experience. Like before I ever joined Alberta's program, I had a really horrible high school experience, mostly through like helicopter parents and just like the jealousy and creepiness of adults, honestly. and I felt very strongly that, you know, to change sports, you kind of need like, there's two spaces we need to adjust. One is for professional female athletes, right? Like how we support them, how we like build them up long-term, but also kids, like whether or not they're ever going to go pro. Why does youth sports look like this churn and burn? We're only using it for the end game of like making one kid ultimately do drugs to run really fast versus it being like this lifelong, beautiful teamwork experience. So I created Atalanta, where we hire professional female runners in New York City to serve as mentors to girls in underserved parts of our community. And it's been amazing. Like it's been truly something I'm very proud of and kind of a bright spot sometimes on like a low day to be like, wow, there's this incredible organization that employs women who I really respect and really admire. And like at this point, I'm just on the board. And it's still like continuing.

0: use almost without me having to do the day-to-day in the same way. And I think there's something really humbling and really beautiful about that, because it's almost the first, it's really the first and maybe only time I have felt that I've been able to, like, put something in motion and other people can kind of grab the baton and keep going versus it, like, only being off my back.
1: Well, good for you for doing it. Well said. You know, bravery is not such a plentiful thing in this world. So you exhibited some in doing what you've done. So congratulations, and thank you for talking with us. It's an important conversation. We appreciate it.
0: Yeah, and thank you for having me.

0: History takes the track this summer in New York City. 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
1: 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That was Rob's conversation with Mary Kane. Her memoir, This Is Not About Running, came out this past April from Mariner Books. So if you haven't, go pick up a copy and learn a little bit more about this incredible woman.
2: Yeah, and Mary spent about 10 minutes at the end of our conversation talking about the team that she founded, Atalanta NYC. She mentioned that Atalanta is the first thing in her life she's ever been able to pass to someone else. And we're going to pass the next episode to you, Bex. So next week, you're going to interview that very same Atalanta team.
1: Absolutely. Mary has spent the last 6 years trying to change what it means to be a woman runner in this country. And we're going to find out if she has managed to do this.
2: Yeah. And one more thing, Bex, before we go, Mary is one of the runners who helped bring REDS, relative energy deficiency in sport, into public consciousness. Our friends at HSS, the Hospital for Special Surgery, have actually just published a 4-part YouTube series about REDS. If you want to go deeper on the science of that condition, she talks about it in this episode, then you can go to listen to HSS's episodes on YouTube as well. The link to those episodes are in the show notes. All right, Bex, well, that does it for this episode of Set the Pace. If you like the episode, make sure you subscribe, rate, leave us a comment, send us a question so others can find the show as well. Thanks to Mary Kane for joining us. We'll see you next time. Enjoy the miles.
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5: Substance use disorder and addiction is so isolating. And so, as a Black woman in recovery, hope must be loud. 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
14: 71 degrees, sunny skies at 9 o'clock. Good morning, I'm Larry Kofsky. Police are looking for suspects in a Bronx shooting Saturday afternoon in which a stray bullet fatally injured a 12-year-old boy.
15: Police say the tragedy happened when an argument among six men triggered gunfire outside a Mount Eden Deli at Elliott Place in Grand Concourse. The 12-year-old in the wrong place at the wrong time, 5 p.m. on Saturday on a bike with friends when he was killed by a bullet to his shoulder. Neighbors are shocked.
16: They just riding their bikes, minding their business. It's really heartbreaking.
17: The tragedy happened. He was an innocent little kid. He's not from the streets.
15: Two men were also shot, one in the buttocks, the other in the foot. No arrests yet. Sarah Lee Kessler, WOR News.
14: A chaotic scene in Far Rockaway, Queens Saturday, where a deranged man allegedly shot two family members before he himself was shot by police. The wife of 33-year-old Kagan Thomas called 911 at around noontime, telling cops her husband had barricaded himself inside the home, was armed, mentally ill, and killed two family members. Thomas was shot after allegedly setting off an explosion and running out of the home. Also in Queens, a 78-year-old woman is dead, nearly two others hurt, when a massive fire tore through several row homes in Flushing. Several others were injured, no word on a cause. Israeli Prime Minister Benjamin Netanyahu will visit the White House this week as President Trump weighs his military options in Iran. Tuesday's meeting will mark the first face-to-face talks between the two leaders since the Iran war began in late February.
10: Here's your WOR Weather Channel forecast. After a dry end of the weekend, some rain will be possible from tomorrow afternoon into Tuesday, but sunny today with a high of 83 and a clear sky overnight with light winds and a low dropping to 68. After a dry start to Monday afternoon, thunderstorms should develop with a high of 83. Rain will increase on Tuesday as the high temperature only reaches the upper 70s. I'm meteorologist Jeff Maher.
14: Once again, 71 and sunny in Midtown. Wake up with Curtis Sliwa and Larry Menti in the morning, 6 till 10 tomorrow. I'm Larry Kofsky on 710 WOR.
3: The following is a paid program. WOR's airing of this program constitutes neither an endorsement of the products offered or the ideas expressed.
12: 25 years later, the story of September 11th is still unfolding. These are the lives shaped by what came after. Stories of survival, caregiving, loss, and leadership. This is Aftermath, 9/11 stories of hope and resilience.
18: Welcome to Aftermath, 9/11 stories of hope and resilience. I'm your host, Beth Feehan. One of the reasons we created Aftermath is because the story of 9/11 did not end on September 11th. The years since have brought loss, illness, sacrifice, and resilience for thousands of families. Today, we're sharing one of those stories. Dominique Joseph is the Assistant Commissioner of the FDNY Family Assistance Unit, where she helps firefighters, EMS members, and their families navigate illness, loss, and life's most difficult challenges while ensuring the FDNY's promise to never forget extends to every family it serves. She has spent more than a decade with the FDNY and is widely recognized for her commitment to firefighter and EMS families. She sees the ongoing impact of 9/11 every day, not from a fire truck or a hospital room, but family by family. That's a very powerful perspective. Dominique, welcome to Aftermath.
19: Thank you for having me.
18: Thank you for being here. Tell us about your family and their tradition of service in New York City government. I had to start this conversation with that.
19: Yes, yeah, so both of my parents, my mother and my father, have worked for civil service for over 30 years. My mom started her position working for HPD, the Housing Preservation Development, and then wanted to do more and interact with people more, move forward to working for ACS. ACS proved to be
18: very... What's ACS?
19: The Organization for Children's Services. I don't know what their acronym... can't remember what the acronym stands for. But basically, she was a social worker, going in and ensuring that children were being protected and that their needs were being met, considering whatever circumstances were going on at home. When I was in the fifth grade, it proved just to be too difficult managing both her passion to the children that she was working with in the Administration for Children's Services, that's what it stands for, and both myself and my younger sister. So she transferred to working for the Department of Health, working first in immunization and the clinics, and then moving forward to the schools before she retired in 2022. She had over 38 years of service to the city. And my dad also started with HPD, the Housing Preservation Development. And then he moved to working for DDC, the Department of Design and Construction. And he's hoping to retire at the end of this year with having over 36 years of service to the city.
18: Wow, that's amazing. So tell me where you were on September 11th.
19: On September 11th, I was a junior in high school in homeroom class. We had just finished the Pledge of Allegiance and our morning prayers. It was the second week of school, or technically the first full week of school for us. I was trying to prepare for my first period class. What was part of the tradition at the time was we would be watching the Channel 12 news in the morning during homeroom, and I had heard about a plane striking the Twin Towers, but I was preparing for a pop quiz, but it wasn't really a pop quiz because we knew it was coming for the next period. So I was half listening, and then when I heard that, I kind of looked up, and when I thought I was watching a replay of the planes hitting the towers, it was actually the second plane hitting the second tower. And because both of my parents were working in the city and around the city, they would have field work in satellites, different satellites. So I remember feeling a little panicked. Then came an announcement from the dean of students if any students had parents that were either firefighters, police officers, or working down in the Wall Street area to please report to the main office. The community where I went to school was in Manhasset, and so a lot of the kids that were not outer borough kids, but kids whose families lived in the Manhasset area, had to report down. And I remember slowly parents were coming to pick up their kids from school. I remember being I had a singular phone at the time. It was one of those blue dial-up phones, so there was no texting or smartphones. But I remember trying to call my parents and just getting busy signals. And then sort of just continuously watching the news on a loop. I also remember feeling like this is what it must feel like when other countries are at war, because nobody was able to get in touch with anyone. I was watching in real time now all the different things that were happening as the towers were the buildings were collapsing. At that point, there was no class that was going to be taking place, and most of the students in both in my homeroom and in the school as a whole were being picked up. My parents had difficulty coming to get me. So that day, I will forever remember as not only a very tragic day in our history, but it was the longest day of school in my life. So I was the first student at school and then the last one to leave the building, not because my parents were able to come and get me, but being the last student, there were two religion teachers that lived in Queens also that were not too far from where I lived. And so being that we were unable to make contact with my parents, they decided they were going to take me home. And as their vehicle was turning down Community Drive, there was a lot of traffic, so it was sort of difficult for anybody to be moving at any sort of speed. I happened to look over and I saw my parents' blue Honda Accord across the way. And the teachers were able to stop me to cross over to my parents and then for them to U-turn home.
20: So you did not know up until that moment if they were okay?
19: I did not.
20: Wow. I have to ask this. Did September 11th influence the path you chose professionally?
19: Not consciously, I think. I used to say quite a bit that it was luck that brought me to the fire department. It was not something that I ever sort of envisioned for myself, because I also didn't know that there were civilian positions in the fire department. In my mind, working for the fire department, you were either a fireman or an EMT. And so being unable to find a position in my career path, which was school counseling, led me to start applying for civil service positions. And then a position happened to open in the World Trade Center Health Program for a mental health interviewer. And that's what brought me to the fire department.
20: What do you mean by luck brought you there?
19: It wasn't something that came to my mind. I feel like now looking back, it was in my path. This was the path that God brought me to, and that I was supposed to be doing the work that I'm doing, but it wasn't something that was in the forefront of my mind. I never thought that I would have the chance to be able to give back to that community, the first responder, World Trade Center responder community.
20: So your first job into the FDNY roughly 10 years ago?
19: Almost 15 years ago now.
20: And what was that first position?
19: It was sort of a mixed position. I would spend my time filling in for the mental health, one of the mental health interviewers, which for the World Trade Center Health Program, her position was basically the members would come in for screenings annually. And part of that screening was a mental health assessment for post-traumatic stress, depression, and alcohol abuse. And with my counseling background, they felt that it would be a good fit for me to be there. In addition to that, simultaneously, the World Trade Center Health Program was transitioning from a grant-funded to a federally funded program. And so one of the tasks that Dr. Prezant and Dr. Kelly had given me when I started was credentialing the external providers that were now going to be part of the World Trade Center providers for the fire department.
20: Dominique, you hold a position at the department that has so much respect. Can you tell us what your day-to-day work life is like? Can you explain it in more detail?
19: Sure. So day-to-day, I can give you today as an example. So when a member is either sick or, well, we'll start with when a member is sick, they get diagnosed, the World Trade Center Cancer Care Team will do their intake and do a primary needs assessment. And then based off of that needs assessment, they'll refer them to family assistance. Our job in family assistance is to ensure that those needs are met. And so that would include coordinating transportation for a family that has treatment in Manhattan or wherever it is that they have treatment. In the sad and, of course, unfortunate circumstances when that member passes, our unit is the unit that sits with the families and does funeral planning, ensures that the honors are given to the family alongside the ceremonial unit. We are sort of the liaisons for some of the external organizations that provide services, whether it be financial or scholarships for the children. So we're sort of the mediators to all of those resources to ensure that that family's needs are met. So that's funeral planning, benefits management, and just ensuring that that family has the resources that they need to grow around and move forward with their grief.
20: And have the department there with them.
19: Correct.
20: So bringing you to the present, you were a big part of the recent ceremony at headquarters to honor FDNY and EMS members who passed since 9/11 from cancer-related illness. Would you mind sharing with our listeners how important it is, 25 years on from 9/11, to note the service of these members whose sacrifice many don't know about?
19: Absolutely. So this the wall ceremony that just recently took place is actually a new wall that was installed in our headquarters. It was thought of by Dr. Prezant, and also after a large number of our families whose members were retired on September 11th, still responded, made the sacrifice, and ultimately paid with their health and succumbed to illness, to be recognized as members who made the ultimate sacrifice on that day. So many of our members are still being diagnosed and impacted with cancer and respiratory illness. And the department's loss didn't just end on September 11th. There are so many people and so many families that are constantly suffering a loss. And so it's important for their families, for our country, to realize that the effects of that day are ongoing. The legacies of those members are important, and their stories and their sacrifice is important.
20: Absolutely. What do you think has been, like, for you personally, what has been your most profound experience? Like, can you think back to something that sits with you as a story you go to when you talk about what job you do? Huh, and you laugh.
19: I always find it hard to sort of explain what I do to outsiders, just because there's so much and there's so many layers to what I do. And what I do is just a small part of how large the department is, and collectively how both the World Trade Center health nurses, the ceremonial unit, the external organizations that also help us support those families and those members. And so I would say for myself, again, when I started working in the fire department, I was in my mid to late 20s. At the time, I really couldn't understand what impact I could possibly have on anyone, because I really didn't know much about the real world. And then when Dr. Kelly had asked if I would be one of the oncology case managers, I thought that's sort of a lot of pressure, because what do I know? How can I help? And then I had two really tough cases that kind of sat with me. There were two separate families, very young kids that were going to lose their sole provider or caregiver, their parent, and one of them only still being in high school, 16, turning 17 years old, father diagnosed with brain cancer. And another family with three kids, the oldest was in her early 20s, the youngest still in junior high school. They had lost their parent, their mother, to cancer. And now their father was diagnosed with cancer. And I looked to see, like, these young kids whose life has already been tremendously impacted, and now their sole provider and caregiver is going to die. So it really made me become more passionate about being able to give back to them. And to all of our members in the community that we were serving, because how could we not? You know, they've lost so much already. You know, the lives of their parent had changed on that day, and now, years later, they're suffering from an illness and eventually going to die. And now, who's going to be left to take care of those children? And that's part of that, their legacy. And so I really wanted to ensure that I could do whatever it was in my power to ensure that they knew that it wasn't in vain and that the service would never be forgotten.
20: I really appreciate that story. We're going to take a break. This is Aftermath.
0: On September 11th, 2001, 2,977 people were killed.
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20: Welcome back to Aftermath. I'm speaking to Dominique from the Family Assistance Unit at the FDNY about her role as the Family Assistance Unit guru, who the person who everyone goes to. Dominique, when we started this podcast, I spoke to so many people who work around you, and every single person said to me, you have to meet Dominique, you have to meet Dominique, you have to meet Dominique. It's an honor to speak to you. You are beloved and respected, and that is a tough crowd to earn that mantle. You know, you have to produce in order to get that, and I am so grateful you took the time to come in here today to share with us the impact. You know, as you are explaining your role within the Family Assistance Unit, I am just seeing you with multiple phones, texting people, calling people outside of work hours, doing this, getting this set up, organizing. I know you operate on an energy level that a lot of people don't understand, but you get it done, and these family members benefit for that. A question for the general public who doesn't do this type of work: what do families need most in the immediate aftermath of a tragedy like this? What have you learned in your role?
19: I would say, most importantly, support in all forms. Being a caregiver to somebody who is in the middle of treatment and or towards the end of their treatment and the end of life, there's so many moving parts, and it's so important to be able to have resources available to you to help you navigate through that time, because as the caregiver, you're functioning on autopilot. You're trying to do the best that you can to get from task to task each day, ensuring that your loved one is in the least amount of pain that you could possibly get them to be in. And so having all of these additional support systems and resources, both from an immediate family perspective and a fire department family perspective, sort of helps carry you while you're functioning on autopilot. Mm. You know, we've been tremendously lucky in the fire department to have so many talented and passionate people that want to help this community. The one big resource that Family Assistance has, with great thanks and gratitude, is the vehicles that are donated to us through Fire Family Transport to be able to help a member that is going through treatment, that has to commute into Manhattan. That's where all the premier facilities are in the country to receive treatment and not have to worry about, where am I going to park? How am I going to pay $50 every day if I'm going for radiation? Or do I have to get back on the subway when I'm immune compromised? Those are small nuances that can help alleviate stress so that both the member who's sick and their caregiver or caregivers can focus on just being there to support their loved one.
20: So with that being said, tell me about the retired firefighters who volunteer to drive members to their healthcare appointments.
19: So Fire Family Transport operates in two forms. There is a group of retired members who assist the members that were retired on September 11th, responded, got sick, and then eventually will pass. And then there's a second portion of Fire Family Transport that donates vehicles to Family Assistance. And we supply those vehicles with active members who are on light duty, who drive our sick members. And those are for the members that were active on 9/11. Some still are active, and some have since retired and are operating under the Family Assistance Unit umbrella to add support to those members.
20: I met a wife at the fundraiser for the unit who said that it's just been phenomenal for her husband to talk to members that are going to their appointments and still to be doing service, because firefighters at their core live to do service. What do you want New Yorkers to understand about the families behind the uniforms?
19: That there are people like you and I, that they are really hard workers that have given their lives and themselves. There's a lot of sacrifice that comes to being the family member of a first responder, a lot of missed holidays, a lot of missed milestone events. And so if we can show any form of gratitude to them for those daily sacrifices and then eventually that ultimate sacrifice, we're being caregivers to the caregivers.
20: Mm. And looking back on your career with your lineage of civil service, with your parents, where have you found hope in the aftermath?
19: I'm inspired by the people that came before me, the people who helped bring me to this path in my career. A lot of personal debt and gratitude to Dr. Kelly and Dr. Prezant, who showed me what resilience looks like. You know, they've spent their and dedicated their careers to fighting for our members. I've been very fortunate to have come into the fire department when I did. I've been shown the kindness and the family orientation and dedication that everybody speaks so much about in the fire department. And so being able to share that with the new generation and explain to them how important that is, that has really gotten me to this point.
20: Thank you for that. Finish this sentence for me. The story of 9/11 is not over because...
19: There's still so much left to do. There's still so many stories to tell. There's still so many legacies that need us.
20: Dominique, thank you so much for being here today. Thank you for listening to Aftermath, 9/11 Stories of Hope and Resilience. If you have a story to share, a memory, a photograph, or an artifact connected to September 11th, we'd love to hear from you. DM us on Instagram at Aftermath Stories or email us at aftermathstories@bethecanman.studio. Also, head to our YouTube page and be sure to subscribe. You can watch the documentary Chief about my father-in-law, Chief William Feehan. 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See you next Sunday at 9 a.m. This is Aftermath.
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1: The following is a paid program. 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
12: 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Here's iHeart New York City President Steve Delyeson.
27: Hi, everyone. This is Steve Delyeson, and welcome to this week's edition of Meet the Candidates. I'm thrilled to be joined by Bruce Blakeman, who's running for governor of New York in the 2026 election. Bruce, thanks for being here today.
28: It's my honor to be here. Thanks so much for inviting me.
27: Of course. We're excited to jump in, learn more about you, and learn more about the campaign. So I know you served as Nassau County Executive and held many other public offices throughout your career. How have those experiences really prepared you to serve as governor of New York?
28: Well, I think they all gave me a little bit of experience and wisdom, but so my other jobs were probably more important, like being a busboy, a bartender, a dishwasher, working on the back of a garbage truck, being a bouncer, selling furniture. I had to have all those jobs because my parents said, You know, you can have a couple of weeks off in the summertime, but you got to work. Mm-hmm. And in between school, you got to work. So I had all these jobs. And I think basically those were character building jobs. And they were very important. The fact that I'm a lawyer and that I was a real estate developer and a business consultant and a legislator and a councilman and now county executive, those two have all contributed to my life experiences. But I think that they all contribute together. And the things that I learned on the back of a garbage truck are probably just as important as the things that I've learned as a legislator or a councilman.
27: Absolutely. 100%. What motivated you to really enter the 2026 race, especially after securing re-election as Nassau County Executive?
28: Well, that's a very good question. I'm asked that all the time. And actually, I had no inclination to run for governor. I had just come through a grueling election. It was a midterm election. No candidate for county executive had won when they were in the same party as the president in 32 years. So I had that jinx against me. Thank you. And it was a midterm election, and mm-hmm. it's always very difficult. And the fact of the matter is that on election night, I was very nervous. Mm-hmm. And when the first returns came in from Democratic areas and I had won them, then I knew it was going to be a very good night. So I ended up winning in a county with 110,000 more Democrats in a landslide. I won by 12 points, by 36,000 votes. And that's when the phone began to ring. And people started to call me and say, listen, you should run for governor. You should run for governor. And I said, look, I'll explore it. I'll take a trip around the state. I did that. I went to every part of the state. I talked to people. And what I found out from everybody is they were miserable. Miserable under Kathy Hochul. That we are the most overtaxed state in the United States. Our electric bills are 70% higher than the national average. And people feel that Kathy Hochul is more pro-criminal than pro-victim. So they want safer communities. So people started to call me, political people, business people, community leaders, and they said, Bruce, you got to run. So eventually they convinced me, and here we go, and we're off and running. We're doing really, really well.
27: Well, congratulations once again. Looking back at your time in public service, what accomplishment stands out the most that you're proud of, and why?
28: Well, there's a few. I think early in my career, when I founded the first Breast Cancer Learning Resource Center in America called the Hewlett House. That for me was a milestone in my career because I realized that by working together with various entities, you can get a win-win. So you got a minute, I'll tell you the story. It's a very interesting story.
27: I'd love to hear it.
28: So I was asked by a local school district to take over an historic building that had been willed to them. And this building dated back to the 1600s, mm-hmm. but the school had no use for it. It was too small for a classroom. It was dilapidated. And it was a very historic building. It was a little farmhouse. And I checked to see with my museum people whether they would be willing to take it. And they said no, because it would cost so much money. And the fact of the matter is it was too small for a museum. It was just a little farmhouse. So I told the school district I really didn't have a use for it at that time. And I met some people who were very involved in Gilda's House.
27: Okay.
28: Gilda's House was the Ovarian Cancer Learning Resource Center that was established by Gilda Radner, who was the famous comedian back in the 80s. Mm-hmm. And they had this house, and they were telling me about it, and a light bulb went off in my head. And I said, wow, we need that for women with breast cancer. Because at the time, one of every nine women in New York State had contracted breast cancer. So we got it for a dollar from the school district. We spent like $1 million to fix it up. And it's a cozy, warm place that still operates now, 20 years later. And they've seen over 60,000 women
27: wow,
28: with breast cancer. And there is no charge.
27: That's
28: zero.
27: Awesome.
28: And they go for counseling. They go to get their to get help filling out their insurance forms, any kind of support that they need. And not only for them, for the families too, because when someone contracts cancer in your family, people start to think the worst and it's very anxious and there's anxiety. So they do counseling for everybody. So if all the things I've done, I think that was the best because it was a win for the school district. It relieved them of a burden. It was preservation of an historic house, and we put it to good use as a breast cancer learning resource center.
27: Absolutely, and still doing great work to this day.
28: Yeah. Yeah.
27: That's great to hear. Looking back, obviously, being in the public role, what lessons have you learned leading one of New York's largest counties that would really shape your approach as being governor?
28: So first of all, when you are leading a large organization and you're in charge of people, I have a saying that I learned from a CEO of a big company, and I learned that it's not what you expect, it's what you inspect. So don't be a micromanager, but you have to inspect the work that's being done by the people that you charge to get the work out. And that's what I do as a county executive. I don't try to micromanage my people, but I probe them with questions.
27: Sure.
28: I ask them, you know, for performance related data. I want to know, you know, what KPIs they've achieved. And by doing that, I keep my hand on the grip of the county, but at the same time, I don't want to micromanage my people. You have to have trust in your people, 100%. But you do have to inspect what they do. That's number one. Number two, I would say to anybody who runs a large organization, and mine is large, we're larger than 8 states in population. We have almost 1.5 million people, have over 8,000 employees. So one of the things I would say to leaders of big organizations, expect a bad surprise every day and be ready to solve the problem.
27: That's great advice. It's very true, too.
28: Yep, absolutely.
27: What do you believe is the biggest challenge facing New York today? And why is it the right time for your campaign to come in and solve those challenges?
28: Well, affordability is the biggest issue. I mean, Kathy Hochul, in her State of the State speech, started to talk about affordability as if she hadn't been the governor for 4 years. We're the most overtaxed state in the United States. That's why people are leaving. That's why businesses are leaving. Why is it that our budget is twice the size of the state of Florida, and they got four million more people there? So there's a fundamental problem. There must be a tremendous amount of fraud, waste, and abuse. We're spending on the wrong things. So I think a flaw in her leadership is that we have a spending problem, not a revenue problem, and it's been on the backs of the taxpayers. In addition, our electric costs are 70% higher than the national average. That's because she is invested in what I call the green energy scam, putting solar farms upstate New York that are under snow 4 months out of the year, giving huge subsidies to foreign companies, putting in Chinese solar panels on rich farmland. We're paying for it. Every time you pay your electric bill, you're paying for it. And it doesn't produce a lot of energy, and it's very, very expensive. We are sitting on one of the largest natural gas reserves in the world here in New York, mm-hmm. and we don't extract that natural gas. It's insane. Yet, on the other side of the border of New York, the same reserve, Pennsylvania, allows the extraction of that natural gas. On one side of the border, they're driving brand new Cadillac Escalades. On the other side of the border, in New York, 25-year-old rusted-out pickup trucks. It doesn't make any sense. We're losing the revenue. We're losing the jobs. We're losing the economic development that would come from it. And we're losing the energy supply that would bring utility costs down. So that's one of the first things that I'm going to fix, bring down people's utility bills. And you know the worst thing about it is we're buying the natural gas from Pennsylvania. It's crazy. So it's hypocritical.
27: I know in addition to affordability, another thing that your campaign really emphasizes is public safety. Why do you believe that issue really resonates with New Yorkers now?
28: I don't care what race, religion, ethnic group you are, what lifestyle you have, what abilities you have. Everybody wants safe communities. Mm-hmm. You can't have economic development if you don't have safe communities. My county, where I hired almost 900 new law enforcement officers in the last 4 years, was named by U.S. News and World Report as the safest county in America. As a result, our housing prices have gone up dramatically. When I came into office, they've gone from $600,000 for the average house to almost $850,000.
27: Wow.
28: So that is a benefit to everybody who owns a home in my community, because they have gotten, in just 4 years, $250,000 in equity in the biggest investment that they've made. Most people, their biggest investment is their home.
27: Yep.
28: So we are making their investment much more valuable. And that's because of public safety and keeping taxes down. I haven't raised taxes in 4 years, one penny. As a matter of fact, I cut $150 million in taxes. So I think that's why people are moving to Nassau County. Mm-hmm. I want people to move back to New York State because they've been moving out. Hundreds of thousands of people have moved out. They're moving to Florida, Texas, Arizona, North Carolina, South Carolina, Colorado. They're moving to everywhere. And we need those jobs. We need those people. So I want to keep them here. I want to make it affordable. I want to make it safe. And that's what everybody wants.
27: I know we hit on a few of these points already, but what really distinguishes your campaign from Governor Hochul? And what do you believe makes you the stronger choice for New York?
28: Well, if you look at the report card, I have the safest county in America. I haven't raised taxes a penny. And I've had four budget surpluses. And I've had seven bond upgrades in just 4 years. So that's my report card. Let's look at her report card. Highest tax state in the United States. Electric bill 70% higher than the national average. And number 50 out of 50 states in economic outlook. Nobody's moving here. Businesses aren't coming here. They're all moving out. I want to create an atmosphere where kids are going to want to stay here. Mm-hmm. They're going to want to get a job here because there'll be better jobs. Economic prosperity, economic development, put more money in people's pockets so they can make choices on how they want to spend their money rather than government. I want to create a state that is vibrant and exciting for young people. And that's how you build up an economy. And that's how you build a community that people want to live in.
27: If elected, what would be your top three priorities in the first 100 days?
28: So first thing I would do is I would sign an executive order that we are no longer a sanctuary state. We have spent over $8.5 billion on illegal migrants in the last 3.5 years who haven't earned a thing. Just by virtue of the fact that they stepped foot in New York State, Kathy Hochul is giving our taxpayer dollars to people who have been here for 15 minutes. They're not New Yorkers. They're not Americans. They get free food, free housing, free transportation, and a free cell phone at the expense of New Yorkers. That's money that could have been spent on schools, on hospitals, on infrastructure, on cutting utility rates, on cutting taxes. She's spending it on people who come here like a magnet to steal only because they get everything for free. I'm ending it on day one. Now, I believe that we should have an immigration policy that makes sense. Mm-hmm. If you've been here 7, 8, 9, 10 years and you've stayed out of trouble, you've never gotten in any trouble, and you're gainfully employed, I think there should be a path to legality. So it's not like I'm anti-immigrant. I'm pro-immigrant, but it's got to be done the right way. And they've got to earn it, just like every other immigrant that's ever come to the United States. They have to earn what they get. In New York State, they get free handouts. That's why they're all coming here. And that's why, quite frankly, Kathy Hochul has bankrupted our state. She's just gotten a terrible report from the New York State Comptroller on the economic outlook. I can change all that because I did it when I became the county executive of a very, very large county. I will bring prosperity back, lower costs, and make this the cool place to live that it used to be when it was called the Empire State and people believed it.
27: I know we talked about these topics before, but your campaign slogan really focuses on making New York more affordable, making New York more safe. What does that long-term vision look like for the state?
28: The long-term vision I would like to see for the state is that we take communities in New York City, for instance, and we concentrate on economic development and safety in those communities so that every community is safe, every community doesn't have boarded up stores, every community is a place where people want to live. And then I would like to expand that. I would like to expand that upstate. You have Rochester, Buffalo, Syracuse, Binghamton, Utica, Rome, just as an example of those cities. And there's all little towns in between that are suffering. They're dying. I would repopulate those cities by first making them safe because nobody's going to move back to a community that's not safe and create economic development and jobs. Create empire zones for people who want to invest in New York State. And that's the way to build up an economy so that people have good jobs with good benefits in safe communities. And that's how you make it more affordable. That's how you make it more vibrant and exciting. Those are the things we can do. If you go up to Buffalo, let's say, the architecture up there is beautiful. It was once a great economic city. Now it is a shadow of itself. I was there, trash everywhere and boarded up buildings. And this is Kathy Hochul's hometown. And she has completely ignored those cities as well. So my job is to make for a better life for everybody in our state. And it doesn't matter what community you're from. It could be the South Bronx. It could be the south part of Buffalo. It could be Rochester. It could be the southern tier of New York. It doesn't matter. Mm-hmm. The fact of the matter is, as governor, my job is to try to make people happy, because Kathy Hochul's made them miserable. I know how to make people happy. It's by giving them good jobs, good benefits, economic development, cutting their taxes, cutting their utility bills, and having safe communities.
27: We talked about how New York has experienced a population loss in the last few years, and that also includes businesses leaving the state. How would you encourage businesses to remain in the state or to return to the state?
28: Same theme. Cut taxes, cut electric bills, and be welcoming to business. Kathy Hochul treats business as if they're the enemy. I would treat them as if they're a partner. Work together, build an economy, create jobs, create economic prosperity. The way you make things more affordable is by putting more money in people's pockets. It's not a free bus ride. And by the way, Zohra Mamdani, we never got the free bus ride. What we got was a bus fare hike. So the fact is, you can't go around telling everybody you're going to give them stuff for free and have them take you seriously, because the fact of the matter is, that's not the way to build an economy. The way to build an economy is to put people to work. That's how you build an economy.
27: I know you selected Sheriff Todd Hood as your running mate. What qualities does he bring to the ticket, and how will your partnership work?
28: So we just hit it off really well. When I interviewed him, he is just a great common sense guy. He's got a good heart. He wants to help people. He was a hero cop in Syracuse, a tough city, and he was highly decorated. And then when he retired, he decided that, you know, I'm still young. I've got more to give. And he lived in the adjoining county to Syracuse. Syracuse is in Onondaga County. So he moved to Madison County, ran for sheriff, won. And then after that, he ran unopposed because he was doing such a great job. He's got the leadership skills and the ethics and the values. He's got American values that I think make him a great candidate for lieutenant governor. I've met his wife. She's lovely. I met his kids. They're terrific. So we just meshed, and I know he'll make a good lieutenant governor. And God forbid, if something happened to me, I think he would make a great governor.
27: It's great to hear. As the Republican, Conservative, and Vote Affordable Party nominee, how do you plan to build support across parties, regions, and different areas of New York ahead of the general election?
28: That's a very good question. It's exactly what I did in my county. In my county, we have 110,000 more Democrats. I won in a landslide. Because I don't focus on disagreements with people. I focus on how can we agree? How can I make your life better? As a result, I got an unprecedented amount of independent voters. I got an unprecedented amount of Democrat voters. I went into demographics and won where Republicans typically don't. Hispanic and Latinos, I got 56% of the vote. Won Asian Americans, won a majority of them. And I won a record number of African American voters. Because I went into those communities and did what I can to make their lives better. So the African-American community typically in Nassau County votes 9%, only 9% for a Republican. I got 32% of the African-American vote. I tripled what basically they had previously voted for Republicans. And I'm building on that because I don't care what your race or religion is, your ethnicity. I don't care what you look like, what your lifestyle is, what your abilities are. My job is to make a better life for you and your families. And people realize that. And when I make promises, I keep them. When I said I wasn't going to raise taxes, I did. When I said I would make safe communities, I made the safest county in America.
27: Well, we've talked about affordability, public safety. What are your plans for addressing other issues such as education or even the infrastructure of the state?
28: So education, it's very important that we have a public school system that is vibrant and strong and where we focus on the fundamentals and not go astray and focus on things that don't have to do with educating our children and preparing them for the future. I believe that our community colleges do a great job, but I think they've gone too far in expanding what their core mission is. Their core mission is to take kids who aren't ready for university.

0: very good jobs out there that they could be trained to do, and they could make a very nice living and have a nice life. So those are some of the things I would do. And of course, I believe in school choice. While I support public school systems, I believe if you want to send your kid to a charter school or a religious school or a private school, every kid learns differently. Mm-hmm. And schools should be not, you know, one size fits all. And if a parent decides they want their kid in a charter school, we should give them help to do that. If a parent decides that they want their kid in a religious setting because they think it'll be better for their kid, we should give them tax vouchers and tax credits so that they can defray the cost of sending their kid to a private school. I believe in an all-in-the-above approach to education, but I do believe in focusing on the core mission and not getting involved in extraneous issues that really have nothing to do with preparing our kids for a future.
1: How would you work with legislation to have that may have different political backgrounds to advance your policies?
0: Well, basically, I believe that negotiation with the legislature will be very robust when I become governor, but I understand it's a give and take process. And to get my policies approved, I realize that I'll have to give them some things that they want.
1: Sure.
0: So there's a chance we could win the Republican majority in the Senate. Mm-hmm. There is a very outside chance that we would have a Republican majority in the Assembly. So either way, the likelihood is I'm going to be having to negotiate and deal with a lot of Democrats. And if they want to negotiate in good faith, I'm there to negotiate in good faith. I know I won't get 100% of what I want, but they're not going to get 100% of what they want either.
1: Yep.
0: So let's get each 50% of what we want, and they'll feel they did a good job, and I'll feel that I've significantly improved things. So I know it's not an all or nothing proposition. I know I'll have to deal with a lot of Democrats, and I'm the type of person who knows how to negotiate, knows how to deal with people, and I feel very strongly that we will have a working relationship.
1: Great answer. I know that obviously we covered a lot about your policies, but when you really think about it, for people that are tuning in, why should New Yorkers choose you over Governor Hochul in the general election?
0: The report card. Take a look at my report card. Lower taxes. Never raised taxes a penny in 4 years. 7 bond upgrades. Safest county in America. People are happy. Our economic development has been off the charts. Our GDP went from when I came into office to $81 billion a year. The GDP of my county now is $131 billion a year. Our economy in Nassau County is larger than 144 nations in the United Nations.
1: Wow.
0: So I know how to lead. I know how to get things done. Kathy Hochul has been a complete failure. And that's why people are miserable. That's why I'm absolutely positive that I will be the next governor, because her approval ratings are in the 30s. And that's just a tribute to the lack of leadership on her part. She wants to be all things to all people. She doesn't stand for anything. And she has no plan, like her moratorium on AI data centers. What have you been doing for 4 years, Kathy? You didn't figure that out? So I want to be somebody who takes charge, takes leadership, and improves the state materially, and not just there to fill a seat. I'm not interested in doing that. I'm interested in accomplishments. I am my toughest grader. I am hard on myself because I want to do a really good job.
1: Well, looking ahead, if things go your way in November, when things go your way in November, 4 years from now, what would you hope New Yorkers say was your greatest accomplishment?
0: Bruce Blakeman made promises, and he kept his promises.
1: If you could leave voters with one message before we end the interview about your candidacy, what would that be?
0: Listen, if you're not happy in New York State under Kathy Hochul, if you feel like you want a better job, if you feel your taxes are too high, if you feel your electric bill's too high, if you're afraid that your neighborhoods are getting infiltrated by criminals because of cashless bail and other policies that fail victims and fail communities, take a look at my record, Bruce Blakeman. I am there to make sure that your family has a better life, because we want every generation to do a little better than the previous generation. That's the way it's always been done. That's the way I'll do it.
1: If Bruce, if someone want to learn more about the campaign, what should they do?
0: Go to BlakemanForNewYork.com. 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And you can follow me on Instagram, Facebook, Twitter, Truth Social. There are a lot of things you can do. And you can listen to iHeartRadio.
1: There you go. Bruce, thank you so much for coming here today. We really appreciate learning more about you, learning more about the campaign, and best of luck in

0: November.
1: Well, thank you. It was my honor. May God bless you and may God bless America.
0: And thank you all for tuning in to today's edition of Meet the Candidates.
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19: 75 degrees, sunny at 10 o'clock. Good morning, I'm Larry Kofsky. Police in the Bronx are searching for suspects following a shooting outside a Mount Eden delicatessen that killed a 12-year-old boy. He was an innocent bystander as an argument among six men escalated to gunfire. Two men also were shot, neither one fatally. Four people are recovering from injuries after a tree fell on them at a Brooklyn park. Police say it happened just before 4 Saturday afternoon in Herbert Von King Park in Bed-Stuy. The victims, three men and a woman, reportedly were trapped for a time until first responders were able to lift the tree off them. Local residents tell News 12 they've raised concerns for years about the conditions of several trees in the park. No word on what caused the tree to fall. A community vigil honoring the life of Sergeant Angel Rampersad is set for tomorrow night at 7.
20: Flags are in half staff along the Ozone Park Street where Sergeant Rampersad's family lives. Her mother reflecting on her 28-year-old daughter's life and work.
21: I am a mother that's highly proud of her. And I know she was really, really focused on what she was doing. She loved it.
20: Queens officials and advocates are working to rename the Sergeant Street in her honor. Organizers say the community vigil will demonstrate pride and honor of a hometown, an American hero who served her country with honor. Natalie Migliori, WOR News.
4: Here's your WOR Weather Channel forecast. A dry weather pattern will continue to wrap up the weekend today with sunshine. Light winds at a high of 83. Tonight, a clear sky with a low in the upper 60s. We'll start off with sunshine tomorrow. Then some afternoon thunderstorms may pop up with a high of 83. Rain will increase on Tuesday, and it will be cooler with a high close to 78 degrees. I'm meteorologist Jeff Maher.
19: Once again, 75 degrees under sunny skies in Midtown Manhattan. Our next update at 11, bulletins at once. Wake up with Curtis Sliwa and Larry Menti in the morning, 6 till 10 tomorrow. I'm Larry Kofsky on 710 WOR.
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17: Hello there, and thanks for tuning into this week's show. 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And if you're just joining us for the first time, nice to have you along today. I want to start by sending a big thank you out to our sponsor, Dr. Newton's Naturals. 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And I want you to check them out when you have a chance because they really have some great products to improve your health and the health of your family. Okay, on today's show, we're talking about vitamin D, sometimes referred to as the sunshine vitamin, but folks, here's the problem. Many of us aren't getting enough sunshine lately between slathering on those powerful sunscreens and spending more time indoors, and what it really comes down to is this vitamin D deficiency that's out there is causing an avalanche of health problems for 70% of our population, ranging from pain, loss of balance, muscle weakness, depression, increased blood pressure, arthritis, memory loss, and even a compromised immune system. And I have Dr. Michael Pincus with me today to talk about the most effective way to get vitamin D. Dr. Pincus, it's good to talk to you again.
22: Chris, it's great to be back. Thank you.
17: You know, many of you know that Dr. Pincus is a nationally recognized authority on natural and alternative health. He's a successful chiropractor. He's worked with top Hollywood celebrities, professional and Olympic athletes, and he continues to be very involved in some of today's top health concerns. And let's kind of start at the top, Dr. Pincus, and talk a little bit about what are some of the warning signs that you may be deficient in vitamin D?
22: Okay, well, part of it is how you feel. And one of the things, Chris, is being tired for no apparent reason.
17: Okay.
22: But on the reverse side of that, I've seen that a lack of vitamin D affects your sleep. Okay, another big sign is that your bones ache. Now, there's a lot of people listening who've been diagnosed with osteoporosis, which is a thinning of the bone.
17: Mm-hmm.
22: But again, a vitamin D deficiency. A big one is muscle weakness. So you try to get up from a couch, you get in and out of a car, and you're finding it more and more difficult. And that's leading to the high prevalence of people falling and injuring themselves.
17: Ah, okay. All right.
22: Which is a huge problem.
17: Right, exactly.
22: Another one is you tend to get more colds, especially upper respiratory problems.
17: Okay.
22: Problems with blood pressure, cardiovascular problems, digestive problems, constipation, bloating, gas.
17: Mm-hmm.
22: It's very, very common. And if you're a diabetic, there's all kinds of data about being deficient in vitamin D, and the list goes on and on. It's a huge problem.
17: What does vitamin D actually do in the body? What is it used for?
22: Well, when we use the word vitamin, it's actually kind of a misnomer because vitamin D is actually a hormone.
17: Okay.
22: And this regulates thousands of genes in the body. Everything from pain, blood sugar, immune system, blood pressure, bone strength. Plus, vitamin D has been linked to maintaining colon health, breast, prostate, and ovarian health. But I'll tell you what, the way we're taking vitamin D is all wrong. It's all messed up.
17: Well, why do you say that? Why is it messed up?
22: Well, first of all, you go to your doctor and they say, yeah, I'm going to put you on a vitamin D supplement, and it's like 400 international units, which is totally worthless. Or God forbid, if you're listening right now and you're taking a multivitamin and you think you're covered, that's why you're on 6 or 8 or 10 different prescription drugs. I'll tell you that right now.
17: Mm.
22: Because your body is not getting enough D. The other thing is that vitamin D is an oil. You don't absorb oils in your body. They're very difficult to digest.
17: Okay.
22: So I've come up with my own vitamin D, which I call Dr. Pincus's vitamin D3 formula.
17: So, Dr. Pincus, what makes your fast melt vitamin D formula so unique?
22: Well, Chris, first of all, I put 5,000 units of vitamin D3 per serving in each tablet so you can actually feel the difference. I wanted to give you enough dosage so it really goes to work. Second, I use the right type of vitamin D in my formula, which is superior and readily available so your body can digest it, and this is known as vitamin D3. And third, my formula is a fast-melt tablet that's available for immediate absorption.
17: You know, you mentioned that vitamin D is an oil. So how were you able to make your formula into a fast melt?
22: Well, good question, Chris. Here's what I've done. I've worked with an advanced team of scientists, and these guys, they know their stuff, and they're using this technology to convert vitamin D, which is an oil, into a dry powder. And once they do that, they put it in this fast dissolving melt for immediate absorption and quick results that you can feel.
17: What's some of the feedback that you're getting, Dr. Pincus, from people that are taking your fast melt D3?
22: Well, I'm getting tons of feedback. You know, I've got people that email me. 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
17: Okay.
22: And then she discovered my D3, and she said she went back to her doctor, had her blood test, and her blood test went back into a normal range just within weeks.
17: Wow. 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It's 1-800-476-5409. All right, for those of you just joining us, I have Dr. Michael Pincus on the line with us today. We've been talking about Dr. Pincus' fast-melt vitamin D3 formula, and this vitamin D deficiency is really an epidemic now, causing all kinds of health concerns. But the issue is, even if you're trying to get vitamin D back in your body, you're most likely taking the wrong type or the wrong form of vitamin D the wrong way, maybe not even getting enough of it. And Dr. Pincus, why don't we start here by talking about, you know, why is this deficiency such an epidemic, despite all of the awareness and the products that you see on the store shelves containing vitamin D?
22: Well, yeah, that's a good point. 70% of us in this country are deficient in vitamin D. The fact is that your body needs vitamin D. This is a hormone that should be there, and it's not there. And the statistics show that back in the 70s when we started getting cable networks and, of course, with the internet, we're not going outside, and most of us get no vitamin D from the sun.
17: What makes your Fast Melt D3 formula a much better choice?
22: Well, Chris, first of all, I put 5,000 units of vitamin D3 per serving in each tablet so you can actually feel the difference. Second, I use the right type of vitamin D in my formula. And third, I've worked with an advanced team of scientists, and they're using this technology to put it in this fast dissolving melt for immediate absorption and quick results that you can feel.
17: Now, is your Fast Melt vitamin D3 formula manufactured here in the U.S., Dr. Pincus?
22: Yeah, absolutely. My formula is manufactured right here in the USA, Chris. In fact, we have a facility that is a CGMP certified lab, which means current good manufacturing practices. And this is an FDA mandated set of rules that we follow. As a matter of fact, just recently the FDA came in and did an inspection and they said, hey guys, keep up the good work.
17: Now, you mentioned earlier that there's a strong connection between vitamin D and diabetes. Talk a little bit about how your Fast Melt D3 formula could help folks that are dealing with diabetes or even at risk of getting diabetes.
22: Well, yeah, diabetes is a huge problem. And in type 2 diabetics, what we find is that there's plenty of insulin in the body, but the insulin is not recognized by the cells. And so what vitamin D3 does is it takes that problem and it seems to fix it. Now, they've studied vitamin D3 and it's improved this insulin signature by 60%. And just to give you a comparison, the most popular diabetic drug improves at 13%.
17: Wow. Now, let me ask you this, Dr. Pincus. How can your Fast Melt D3 formula help boost your immune system?
22: Vitamin D is responsible for 200 different chemicals that your immune cells produce to fight off bacteria and viruses. Listen, if you're someone that's susceptible to having any type of cold, flu, I would start right now taking one of my vitamin D3 melts every day. And one of the nice things about this is that besides your immune system being better, you'll find your energy better, you'll find less pain, less arthritic type pain, more mobility, flexibility, better muscle strength. And if you're someone who's concerned about falling, you'll have better balance and a better sense of walking, which is so important these days.
17: So, and how do you take it, Dr. Pincus?
22: You can take it in the morning. You can take it at night. You don't need water, and you put it in your mouth, and, you know, maybe count to 30, it's gone.
17: Wow. And maybe you can share again for those that may have just joined us some of the responses that you get from people that have been taking your formula and what kind of results have they seen?
22: Let me tell you my own story. So over the summer, I didn't take as much of my D3. I was actually traveling, and I ran out of it. So what happened to me is, you know, I'm basically pain-free, but all of a sudden I started having pain in my hand. I go, what is this? This is weird. But then I realized that I had run out of my D3 formula, and I went off of it for several weeks. And the minute I started going on it, it took about 7, maybe 8 days, the pain went away.
17: Wow.
22: Crazy, isn't it?
17: That's how you know something's working, right? If you stop and the health issues come back, well, there's your answer.
22: That's the best test that anyone can listen to, especially if you're on the fence. You're going, well, I wonder if this is really for me. And what I would do, Chris, is next time you give out the number to have people order, is go ahead and order it. I know you mentioned it's a risk-free offer. And go ahead and try it yourself and stay on it for 5, 6 weeks. And then if you still doubt it, then go off of it and see if anything gets worse.
17: And again, folks, I want to take a moment here to let you listeners know that if you want to try Dr. Pincus's vitamin D3 formula, there's a special toll-free number for you to call. 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This is a one-time order, folks. So the number to call is 1-800-476-5409. I'll give it to you again. 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So what do you think, folks? Are you one of the 70% of people listening most likely taking the wrong type of vitamin D supplement? Joining us today is our good friend Dr. Michael Pincus, and we've been talking about his Fast Melt vitamin D3 formula. And Dr. Pincus, what you're saying is that most of us are deficient in vitamin D. And because of that deficiency, it's causing health issues like pain, muscle weakness, immune problems, and that most vitamin D supplements are not the best form. And more importantly, it's not the right amount of vitamin D to really make an impact. Is that what you're saying?
22: Yeah, it's exactly what I'm saying, Chris. It's a multifaceted problem where, one, we're not getting enough vitamin D3 in our system.
17: Mm-hmm.
22: Vitamin D3 is responsible for activating 2,000 different genes in the body, controlling everything from diabetes to hormone production to muscle strength, heart beating correctly, digestion, immune system. It's a really long list, and honestly, it surprised me because in medical school, we learned that vitamin D was necessary for the bones. We get enough being outside and in our milk, and end of story.
17: Right.
22: And for the first 20-some years of my practice, I never prescribed vitamin D. I just didn't think it was necessary. And then in the early 2000s, the studies started coming out, and now there's over 2,300 studies that just show that vitamin D is absolutely necessary. It's not just a good idea. It's absolutely necessary. It's a hormone that should be in the body, and it's not there.
17: Can you share some of that research, Dr. Pincus? And more importantly, what's the conclusion of the research related to vitamin D?
22: Well, one of the biggest studies ever on vitamin D were from the U.S. Navy.
17: Okay.
22: So I think it was like 145,000 men and women were studied, and they found that the number one non-combat reason that people died in the Navy was due to melanoma.
17: So skin cancer.
22: So I'm reading this study, you know, I kind of paused right there, and I went, yeah, it makes sense. You know, people are out on the decks of ships in the equator and all over the world, and they're getting the harmful
17: exposure,
22: UV sun rays, and they're developing skin cancer. But then I read on, and it said most of the victims were office workers, like clerks and people in hangars and inside. And I went, oh, my God.
17: Hmm.
22: So it was a link going back to vitamin D deficiency in the body.
17: What about muscle and bone strength? Can your D3 formula help with that?
22: Yeah, it's critical. Like if you're someone that's over 50, especially, you're seeing a progression of the core muscles in your body starting to slow down. First, it's kind of a clumsiness that people kind of feel like they're getting clumsy physically. And then it's a lack of flexibility that you start to stiffen up, and you feel it at night, especially if you're in bed, rolling from side to side. You wake up with your knees hurting, your legs are restless, your shoulders hurt. That's that stiffness setting in that's associated with the lack of this vitamin D3 in my formula. So if you're someone listening right now and you're having a lot of joint pain, bone pain, muscle pain, fibromyalgia, I would say start on my formula like immediately and start taking one or two of my vitamin D3s a day for the first week or two to get your doses up quickly.
17: So let me ask you about these gummy vitamins. Does that work? Can you put enough vitamin D into a little gummy bear, and is that the best way to get it in your body?
22: No, of course not, Chris. You know, they'll go to any type of lengths to try to market things that seem good, but you're taking a lot of sugar and gelatin and wax. My thing is, it's not what you take, it's what your body absorbs.
17: Well, I want to talk more about what happens when people start taking your Fast Melt D3 formula.
22: Boy, that's a really good question, because the first area that the vitamin D seems to affect is your energy your sleep, your outlook, your moods. And then after being on it for a while, your core strength will come back. So for those of you who have slowed down, you're going to feel more energy, like physically. So it's kind of like feeling a little bit younger, Chris.
17: And who wouldn't want that?
22: Right.
17: And maybe you can share again for those that may have just joined us some of the responses that you get from people that have been taking your formula and what kind of results have they seen?
22: Well, one of the surprising ones was I gave it to my brother-in-law who had gone to his doctor and was very concerned about his cholesterol, his blood fat, and his weight. And I put him on my vitamin D3, and he went back in 3 months later, and his blood profile was perfect.
17: All right, I want to take a moment here to let you listeners know that, again, if you want to try Dr. Pincus's vitamin D3 formula, there is a special toll-free number for you to call right now. 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So that number to call is 1-800-476-5409. And keep in mind, folks, you have absolutely nothing to lose here because Dr. Pincus's vitamin D3 formula is guaranteed to be safe and effective or your money back. And when you do call an order, you're not going to be enrolled in one of those automatic monthly subscription programs. This is a one-time order. So I encourage you, the number to call is 1-800-476-5409. I'll give it to you again. It's 1-800-476-5409. So how about it, folks? I mean, what it really comes down to here is we're not getting the right form or enough vitamin D delivered the right way, which is why we have so many of these health concerns that you probably can't put your finger on. And Dr. Pincus, I want to start just recapping here that there are a couple different forms of vitamin D, and maybe explain why the typical form that you would find in most off-the-shelf D formulas is different from what you've put together here.
22: Well, there's vitamin D2 and there's vitamin D3. And D2 is the type of vitamin D that has to be activated by your body. So it has to be converted into vitamin D3. Vitamin D3 is the activated form, so it's ready to go to work. Now, the vitamin D3 that I use in my formula, I think it's the best because I've seen the best results with myself, my family, with my patients. Plus, I've worked with the lab where the people in the lab have taken this and they test their blood every day to see how the D is going, and it's going up and out through the roof where it should be.
17: Wow. So, Dr. Pincus, I mean, who should consider taking your fast melt vitamin D formula?
22: Well, I would definitely start with kids for development and immunity. Obviously, young adults in their 20s need vitamin D to keep their immune system strong.
17: Mm-hmm.
22: Then men and women in their 30s, you're talking about heart health, immunity, cardiovascular problems start to turn on. But it's also the child-rearing years, and vitamin D for pregnant women is very, very important.
17: Mm-hmm.
22: People in their 40s, that's when, you know, you start feeling more of those aches and pains like you've never felt before. You think you're getting older. And again, it's important for your hormones and to keep yourself physically active. And of course, when you're in your 50s, you start feeling stiffer. You can't golf. You can't play tennis. You know, you start becoming aware of your body not functioning.
17: Mm-hmm.
22: And then people over 60, I just wish that every senior citizen would go on this formula. imagine living in your senior years where you have confidence in your balance and you're able to have the energy to get things done and mental clarity. You know, this is more and more important as we go along because people are living longer, but the quality of life is not great.
0: You know, is it ever too late, Dr. Pincus, such that your Fast Melt D3 formula wouldn't be a worthwhile investment?
22: If you can see the breath on the mirror in the morning, then you know that you're a candidate for this. Because a lot of the things that people suffer from, they're suffering from a lack of this vitamin in their body. So it's never too late to try something like this. And the sooner you can get on my formula, the better odds you're going to have of having a really healthy, high energy, high mobility life from here on out.
0: Yeah, well, it makes a lot of sense. And Dr. Pincus, what can someone expect when they start taking your Fast Melt D3 formula?
22: Well, you're going to notice within the first several days that something's changing in your body because this kickstarts so many different cycles in your body that you'll start having less pain, having more energy, and having better mental clarity, better sleep. Your moods can be affected by this. Vitamin D3 is necessary to get these things running. This is my appeal to your listeners to get on this formula and try it for themselves.
0: Well, Dr. Pincus, again, thank you for taking time to be with us today.
22: Thank you, Chris.
0: All right, folks. 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And be sure to join us again next week for another great show. I'm Chris McKay. Have a great day, everybody.
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23: Hello and welcome to The Laws of Your Money. This is a show dedicated to protecting you from legal and financial mayhem. When it comes to personal finance, I don't think there's anything more important than protecting yourself legally. Because what does it matter how brilliantly I save and invest if there is a greater than 40% chance of being financially devastated with a long-term illness, an expensive divorce, taxes. This can be capital gains taxes, estate taxes. And we need to protect ourselves from ordinary lawsuits. You know, we are living in the most litigious society that the world has ever seen. So it is incumbent upon all of us to protect ourselves legally, to keep other people's hands out of our pockets. I am asset protection attorney and former New York State legislator Ann Margaret Carrozza, joined by my esteemed co-host, the Reverend Paul Slatkis. Welcome to the program, Paul.
2: Hello. Good morning, Ann Margaret.
23: And I want to welcome all of our listeners this morning, and especially our new listeners. If you are flipping through radio stations out for a Sunday drive, I encourage you to stick around a little bit, because the advice we give you, I promise, will help keep money in your pockets. And I want to give a special shout out to some of our new listeners. Specifically, I understand we have Cecilia Miles in Brooklyn, who is listening to the program, maybe for the first time. Cecilia, I hope you stick around and we can help give you some tips on growing and protecting your wealth. Welcome to the program, Cecilia. So to start, I understand, Paul, that we have a caller. We don't often have callers. I feel like we're in the Ghostbusters office and we're waiting around for the phone to ring. But I do believe we have a caller. So welcome to the program. Who do we have the pleasure of speaking with?
6: Hi, good morning. My name is Peter.
23: Hi, Peter. What town are you calling from?
6: I'm calling from Queens, Corona, Queens.
23: Okay, the home of the Parkside Restaurant. Have you ever been there, Paul?
2: Many times. I've interviewed John. In fact, I was the only one that he practically ever allowed the owner, to interview. Yes,
23: the whole thing. A reputed mob hangout. But anyway, did I just say that out loud? Moving right along. What prompted your call, Peter?
6: Yeah, so thanks for taking my call. So my situation is this. I'm going through a little bit of a kind of a personal issue, dilemma, if you may. Just to give you a quick background, I'm recently remarried after being a widower for a few years.
23: I'm sorry. Yeah, and congratulations.
6: Yeah, thank you. Yeah, so things are going great now. The new marriage is good. We've been married about 2 years. And my new wife, she lives in my house, you know, with me. That was my house with, you know, my former passed away wife and our kids who are grown up. And here's our situation. So I never really did the wills and everything going back from when, you know, my first wife was alive. My kids are grown up. They're adults right now. My wife now, she lives with me in our house. You know, we were talking about the situation. She would like to be on, you know, the deed of the house. You know, my intention is that God, if something ever happened to me, I want her to continue to live here. But then ultimately, you know, the house in the way the will has been set up from long ago, the house would go to my kids, and I still would want them to get, you know, to be able to sell it in the future and to go, you know, have it. But I would want my wife now to be able to live here and not for them basically to be able to kick her out if they want. Not that they would want to, but that's kind of what's on my mind. And it's been a little bit of a personal thing I've been wrestling with. And I was hoping that, you know, you could give me like the legal advice of what would be the best way to do this.
23: Wow. So, I mean, congratulations for thinking about this, right? You can't just put your head in the sand and hope they're all going to work it out later, because I think there's a 100% chance that they're not going to amicably work it out later. And you can see, you know, the points on both sides, right? This is your wife. Mm-hmm. You have a good marriage, and she wants some security, because if something happens to you first, she has no legal rights. Did you guys do a prenup?
6: We did not.
23: Okay.
6: I'm a little old-fashioned in that way, but we did not.
23: Okay, whatever the reason, I think You know, remarriages are on the rise. Statistically, we're living longer, right? So if we're divorced or widowed in our 60s, unlike years ago, we still have decades ahead of us, right? So people are thinking about making a fresh start. And, you know, when we remarry over the age of 55, I really hope everyone will do a prenup. Because if you are financially devastated in the event of a divorce, you have fewer working years ahead of you to recover, right, from that devastation. Mm-hmm. But it sounds like, Peter, that is not your case. You're happily married. You didn't do a prenup. And what is your thought on this, Paul?
2: Well, probably difficult now based upon the way he's speaking to create a prenup now. So you should take another look though at the will and make some decisions on how long your new wife will stay in the home. I think you probably can put in, you know, words into your will, or trust probably is the smartest thing to do.
23: Yeah, so the solution that I think 9 out of 10 attorneys would give is to give the wife what's called a life interest in the home, mm-hmm. and then say it goes to the kids later. So you can do this within a will, but if you're relying exclusively on the will and the home is in your name between now and the end of life, and you have the bad mm-hmm. luck to have a long-term illness, right? Then there's going to be no home to leave to anyone, because a home is invisible when we apply for a program to cover long-term care, such as Medicaid, but it's not invisible from estate recovery upon our death. So I encourage everyone with a home to put it into a properly drawn trust to protect it from creditors, including long-term care claims, to avoid probate. And the trust can really be customized. So the reason I don't say give your wife lifetime ownership rights is, what if she moves out? What if she retires to Florida? And legally, she still has an ownership right in your home because she's alive. She could be renting it out, and your kids can't get in there to get their baby pictures. So that can really be a bad result. So you want to, with the attorney that you're working with, Peter, if you want to come and talk to me, I have offices in Bayside, Albany, and Port Jefferson. You can check out the website, mylawyeranne.com, or visit me on Instagram at mylawyeranne. But if you were in my conference room today, Peter, I would encourage you to come up with a nuanced approach. You would say, if I am survived by blank, Peter, what's her first name?
6: My wife now, Annie.
23: Annie, if I am, very nice name, if I am survived by Annie and no marital dissolution proceedings or separation had commenced as of my date of death.
2: Dissolution? Mm-hmm. What is that exactly?
23: So I don't want to be in a position of giving Annie anything if we got divorced before I died. Right?
2: What
23: happens if between the date I did this trust and the day I check out, we had a huge fight and she was cheating and, you know, we were Splitsville. So the language has to, it's like a chess game. We want to think about all of the crazy things that can happen. So one solution is, if I am survived by Annie and no separation or divorce had begun as of my date of death, then she has the right to continue to occupy the home until the earlier of her voluntary departure, her permanent stay in a nursing facility, her remarriage. You know, that's up to you. Do you want, if she gets remarried or she's living with someone, do you want them to find a new place to live? But upon the end of her right of occupancy, however you define it, you would say that the home goes to the kids. And because it's in a trust and not a will, they don't have to wait 8 months for the probate of a will. It becomes theirs immediately, and they get a full step up in basis for capital gains tax purposes. So, you know, I hope that gives you a little food for thought, Peter.
6: Yeah, it does. And actually, I think I'd like to, you know, maybe afterwards make an appointment to come and see you and maybe make this, you know, in more detail and do it the right way. You've given me more things to think about. I think I'd like to, you
23: Sounds
6: know,
23: good. Maybe afterwards. All right. So, you know, Google me and I'll see you soon, okay. Peter. Take care.
6: Thank you very much.
2: Good luck. Good
6: Thank
2: luck.
6: You. Thank you for the call. Thanks for your advice. Bye-bye.
23: Yeah. So, I mean, that's how it works. When you come into my office, you bring all of your existing documents, you know, the will you did 25 years ago. Is that still valid? Well, it probably it is still valid. A will doesn't expire. But what if I had three kids at the time I did the will in the early 90s and they were children? And I appointed my brother as the executor because the kids were too small. Maybe I want to revisit that at this point. Or I was silent on grandchildren because I didn't have any all of those years ago. Or I gave everything to my surviving spouse, but now he has a dementia-related illness or he had a stroke. So he might not be the best recipient of all of the assets.
2: A lot of things to think about.
23: A lot of things to think about. And so anyway, a client comes in, you bring all of the documents and we go through the documents and what can be salvaged, what needs to be tuned up or tweaked a little bit. And in all of my years of practice, up until 1 month ago, I was able to say that I've never come across a client who had all perfect documents for their life situation. And a couple of weeks back, there was someone who came into my Albany office, and he had done extensive legal work with another attorney in Albany and just wanted a fresh set of eyes. And wouldn't you know it, every semicolon, every paragraph. It was absolutely perfect. So tip of the cap to that other law firm in the Capital District. And but for the overwhelming majority of people, I think that a fresh set of eyes every couple of years on the documents absolutely can hurt.
2: That sounds like a great idea.
23: Now,
2: I like that Capital District.
23: I love the Capital District. There's always something going on there because it is the capital of New York State. So there's beautiful Washington Square Park, and there's always stuff going on the weekends. It really a lovely place to be. And if you live there and want to poke your head into the office, give us a call, schedule an initial consultation. Please be sure to tell them which office you wish to go to. So I'm not in Albany and you're in Bayside. Okay, let's move to a segment that we've been doing a little bit lately. And it is called, and we have to come up with a jingle for this, Paul, okay. Dumb Moves with Money. Now, you're a musician, like you're a Renaissance man.
2: So, I am.
23: All right. So you have a week to come up with a little jingle for this. Dumb moves with money.
2: Okay.
23: All right. Last time we talked about a woman who successfully sued a big building developer in Manhattan for $32 million because she was totally disabled and could never, complete normal functions of daily life again. And then the insurance company hired detectives. They're appealing the verdict because they found her in Florida bike riding, texting while bike riding, and really not having much of a harmful impact on her full enjoyment of life. And this week, we read about a former NYPD cop who had a six-figure disability settlement because of an injury that left him permanently unable to go back to the job. But he is on Instagram at weightlifting competitions. And oh yes, his Instagram channel has all sorts of, weightlifting instruction for people. So this guy is in a little bit of trouble.
2: This is like dumb moves with life.
23: Dumb moves with life, but you're not off the hook. We need that jingle next time. Okay. Then
2: it's the sequel song.
23: our next segment, you can't get us sued, though. It has to be original music.
2: Of course.
23: It's not a good look, Paul, if we get sued.
2: Not at all.
23: We're here giving legal advice. Okay. Will wars and how to avoid them. If you want to avoid a will war, avoid having to rely on a will, right? We want to think about a trust, especially when there's real estate involved. But there was a Mount Vernon decedent who had a will, didn't have a trust, and apparently did not give an ownership interest in the house to her adult son in his late 50s. He lived there. Apparently, he had trouble holding down a job. And instead, the decedent's will left the house to her granddaughter. Okay, so this is not the daughter of the man, but the niece of the man. She was in her late 30s. And what did the uncle do?
2: The house?
23: He killed her. He killed his niece. Shot her. So he is under arrest. But, part of this whole discussion is trying to look ahead and imagine, what difficulties could there be if people's security is upended upon my death. So if I have a 58-year-old son who's living with me, he's unable to hold a job, there are some problems there, right? Sure. No doubt about it. You needed some nuanced planning to say that he's out in the cold, no interest in anything. Of course, that's going to set him off. So, yes, the decedent wanted the home to go to the granddaughter. Fine, but you could have, done something else for the 58-year-old guy, right? You could have said he has a certain amount of time to continue living there, or you could put part of the estate in a trust for his benefit and say that the trust can buy a condo and he can live in that condo. He just felt desperate. I'm not defending him by any stretch of the imagination, but this is a situation that maybe could have been avoided.
2: And do you, when after you've created, you have your own desire, you talk to a lawyer, you create a trust or legal documents, do you consider speaking and allowing people to know what you're doing, why you're living? as opposed to that famous type of a meeting where now everybody's going to hear about what the will is.
23: Right. The, that
2: movies, there are the movie, movies like that.
23: Reading of the will, that doesn't really happen today, but I think you want to avoid a surprise. And, you know, a prime example of this, and I talk about it in the book, is two sisters, and the parents helped one of the sisters tremendously during her life. They paid for 4 divorces. She lived in the home with her kids, and the parents said, you know, we've done nothing for our older daughter, Leanna. We've done everything and then some for the younger daughter, Tina.

0: It wasn't long before Tina found the will.
1: Oh, boy.
0: This was the original will. And what did she do? She did not attack her parents. She didn't say a word, but she destroyed the will. So,
1: wow.
0: When the parents died, there was no original will to be utilized. So, in all 50 states, when you don't have a will, your state legislature has one for you, and it's called intestate law. And what did the intestate law call for, Paul?
2: A better deal than had been set
0: well,
2: up
0: a better deal for Tina because they split the estate.
2: Right.
0: And Leanna had an inkling that there was a will around that was going to give her more. She wasn't aware that it was supposed to give her everything, but no original will could be found. And
2: that original will is the only will that's actually legal. And there was a copy with the lawyer, you created the will? No.
0: Okay. So if you have, and this is, you know, a good answer on a law school final exam, in the real world, the legal fees involved to try to probate a copy of a will, you know, with a normal probate of a will, you're in court for about 8 months. With a photocopy of a will, you're going to be in court for a couple of years. You can probate a copy if you can dig up the witnesses to the will, and they can come into court and give testimony that they saw, you know, Mrs. Smith sign the will, and she was in good spirits, and she was competent, on and on and on. But you also need to legally rebut the presumption that the testator, the person who created the will, destroyed it. So if they don't find my will when I die, there is a legal presumption that I destroyed it. So how can you prove that I didn't destroy it without a document there? You know, how do you? Yeah, it's very, very tough, which is why we should all have a will, but the goal is not to have to rely on it because, you know, you want everything to pass automatically by operation of law.
2: And you should have a smart lawyer who knows all these things.
0: Yeah.
2: who tells you to take that will and put it in either a safe deposit box. I mean, this is like, I mean,
0: yeah.
2: 2 years? I mean, this is serious.
0: No, it's crazy. And I think, look, the practice of law, like the practice of medicine, is wildly different than it was 40, 30, even 25 years ago. I think all professionals are specializing. CPAs, who's doing small business, who's doing, you know, business auditing. You need to be working with someone that is not just doing this, you know, as a lark, right? Anyone can copy and paste a will template, but you want to be able to sit down and have meandering, broad discussions. And, you know, it sounds like a joke, but I think people need to speak with their estate lawyer about things they don't even confide to their closest friends. You know, if I am concerned that my daughter-in-law spends money like a drunken sailor, if I think she's, you know, really not a good person, how do I go about allowing my son to benefit and ensuring that she doesn't get anything? So let me ask you, Paul, do you think it is legal for me to say I give one third of my estate to my handsome son, Bruce, if he is divorced from his wife, Cynthia, at the time of my death?
2: Wowie.
0: It's harsh. I'm not asking you if you think it's right. I'm asking, do you think you're allowed to do that?
2: Unfortunately, I

0: think you probably legally probably are allowed.
1: You're not.
0: No,
1: you're not.
0: Good.
1: So you can't do anything that is seen to encourage a divorce, right?
0: Oh, good.
1: So I can't say I leave my estate to Paul, provided that he's divorced from Ivy at the time.
0: Wow, good. There's a good one.
1: There's a good one. But what I can do is, here are my two options with my handsome son, Bruce. I can say I give Bruce everything on the condition that he enters into a post-nuptial agreement to keep assets separate from his spouse.
0: Oh.
1: So I'm allowed to do that.
0: Okay. So there is a little wiggle room here.
1: There's a little wiggle room. And if we are concerned that a child is not the best with money, but I love him equally and I want him to benefit the same as his two sisters. If I leave the estate a third, a third, a third, and I have one child who is a financial train wreck, and I know in my heart they're going to be out of money in 2 years, I am setting the stage for family drama, because he's going to be calling his sisters for money for the rest of his life. So instead, let me say that the trust ends upon my death. All of the assets are split three ways, and Bruce's share goes to him at the rate of 5% a year for 20 years, right?
0: Okay.
1: I can replicate a retirement plan for him if I know in my heart of hearts that he has not done that for himself.
0: I have a question.
1: Yes.
0: Do these legal scenarios, do they change, or is the law the law, and has the law been the same for 20 years? Or does a lawyer
1: have everything to- changes. Our relationships change. The law changes. The good and bad news is this is not one and done. So I encourage you, reach out to me at My Lawyer Ann. Paul, thank you for your insights today, and I hope you all have a great day, everyone.
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8: 78 degrees, sunny at 11 o'clock. Good morning, I'm Larry Kofsky. An argument over an early morning car crash on the Belt Parkway in Queens left a 47-year-old man dead this morning. Police say it happened shortly after 1 a.m. near the Farmers Boulevard exit. Cops responding to the scene found the victim, identified as Chrissianne Doherty, unconscious, suffering from severe head injuries. The second man, 39 years old, had a minor arm injury. Doherty was pronounced dead at Jamaica Hospital. The Daily News reports police are looking for two people who fled the scene. Also in Queens, a man is in the hospital, shot by police after he allegedly shot and killed two family members inside his Far Rockaway home on Saturday.
9: Police were responding to a 911 call from 33-year-old Keegan Thomas's wife, saying her husband was mentally ill, armed, and had killed two family members.
10: She told the responding officers to be careful because her husband has a shotgun.
9: She rushed out of the house before Thomas set off a fire explosion and emerged wielding a shotgun and wearing a bulletproof vest. Cops shot him when he refused multiple commands to drop his weapon. Thomas is in critical condition. Two bodies were found in the home, that of his mother and sister. Sarah Lee Kessler, WOR News.
8: In the Bronx, two young men are recovering after a shooting overnight in the Soundview section. It happened on East 173rd Street and Ward Avenue. Police say a 23-year-old man was shot in the shoulder. An 18-year-old man was hit in the arm. Investigators are searching for a third person who left the area after the shooting. The news is brought to you by Dr. Lederman's Radio Surgery New York. 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And listen to Dr. Lederman's radio surgery show coming up next here on 710 WOR. In sports, the Yankees beat the Phillies 3-1 last night. The Mets lost to the Dodgers 4-3.
11: Here's your WOR Weather Channel forecast. After a dry end of the weekend, some rain will be possible from tomorrow afternoon into Tuesday, but sunny today with a high of 83 and a clear sky overnight with light winds and a low dropping to 68. After a dry start to Monday afternoon, thunderstorms should develop with a high of 83. Rain will increase on Tuesday as the high temperature only reaches the upper 70s. I'm meteorologist Jeff Maher.
8: Once again, 78 degrees, sunny in Midtown. Our next update at noon. Wake up with Curtis Sliwa and Larry Menti in the morning, 6 till 10 tomorrow. I'm Larry Kofsky on 710 WOR.
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15: 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I'm Rob Redstone, broadcasting in the heart of New York City. 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
13: Thank you, Rob, and thank you, Noah, and thank you for listening. I appreciate that. Every day we're on the radio, and every day we talk about our patients, and every day we learn from our patients, and every day we're smarter because of our patients, and you're smarter because you get to learn, just like I did in medical school, patient by patient. That's how we learn in medical school, one patient at a time. We analyze the case, we analyze the person, we analyze the data, we read books. And when you do that every day, every night for decades, like I've been doing it for 4 decades plus, almost 5 decades, you learn a lot. And that's what makes experience. That's why patients love to go to doctors with a little bit of gray hair and a little bit of empathy and a little bit of knowledge. And, well, there's one doctor who's first in the Western Hemisphere with body radiosurgery when all the other hospitals and doctors and facilities thought standard treatment was okay, chemo and standard radiation and surgery. And you all probably know, and you probably have friends and loved ones and others who've had cancer, who've had standard treatment, and you know how devastating it often is and how deforming it often is and the side effects often are. One doctor changed the whole scene of cancer care, and it's never been the same, and that's why we're here on the radio, to educate so that you and many doctors listen to the same thing you're listening to. Maybe even your doctor's listening, and he or she may not tell you they're listening, but they tell me they listen every week, and they learn about latest innovative things, which they never learned in medical school, and they never learned in training. And that's why doctors listen to this show, as well as our patients and friends and others who might have just turned on randomly today. And, well, why don't you sit back and listen, and maybe you'll learn some things, too. My name is Dr. Lederman, board-certified cancer doctor. I'll introduce myself in a few minutes, but I want to jump right in because I have lots to talk about. Saw many, many patients this week, and I want to talk about one man to start out with who had the skin cancer. We had a skin cancer on his nose 5 years ago. He's a firefighter. He lives in a neighboring state, and, well, he was found to have a basal cell carcinoma of his nose 5 years ago, and it had other skin cancers treated with surgery, and he knows how deforming surgery is. And, well, 5 years ago, he came to me with a cancer on his nose, and he didn't want his nose or part of his nose removed or a hole in his nose or a patch in his nose, because when you remove skin of the nose or ears or eyes or mouth, it's unique skin. It's not like maybe on a buttocks or someplace where most people won't see it. Here, it's the first thing another person sees. And most people that come to us, well, number one, they learn about it because usually, sad to say, they're dermatologists, the Latin word derma means for skin, and ologist, someone who studies. Dermatologists are surgeons, and they tend to want to cut, and of course they get paid to cut. That's their right. They deserve a living. Everyone deserves a living. But they also deserve to tell the patient all the options. And for this man, they could have said, hey, I can cut off part of your nose, or you can go see Dr. Lederman and have non-invasive treatment without cutting or bleeding. And, well, sad to say, the dermatologist never told the patient the options. Had cut off multiple parts of his face before, and he was fed up. And through a friend, 5 years ago, through a friend, he learned about our work. And 5 years ago, he came to us, and, well, he's been cancer-free. He was treated with our treatment, non-invasive, no cutting, no bleeding, for skin cancers like squamous cancers and basal cell cancers and the keratoid carcinoma and other cancers. Well, he came to me 5 years ago, and we treated that cancer on his nose with no cutting and no bleeding and only outpatient treatment, invisible beams to attack the cancer. And, well, he's done great. For 5 years, he's done great. And so why am I talking about him now? Well, for two reasons. Number one, to tell you that 5 years later, and for most of our patients that we treat where we attack the cancer is controlled. And for skin cancers, that number is about 95% of our patients are successfully treated. Well, he's very happy. In fact, he's so happy that he developed another skin cancer, and he came here. He's not happy and developed a skin cancer. He's happy, and he brought his new skin cancer to us right on the forehead. And, well, he wants to be treated right on the forehead, just like he was treated on the nose with no cutting and no bleeding. And that's what we did. And we just finished his treatment this past week, and he's doing great, and he's in remission, and he looks great. No cutting, no bleeding for skin cancer, no deformity. And that's the beauty of our work. That's the fantastic nature of our work for skin cancers. And as you probably know, there's about 3 million skin cancers a year in America, and some people die. Thousands actually die of skin cancers every year, so it's nothing to sneeze at. And we treat many people with skin cancers. We probably have the largest experience around treating skin cancers with non-invasive treatment, no cutting and no bleeding. And we have a whole booklet to send you if you want. You can call our office now or later, and it's always great to have a paper and pencil handy. You can call, and one of the best things to write down is 212-CHOICES, because 212-CHOICES is our phone number where you can call us to get information. And just like this is a radio show. We're not selling anything, and the booklet and DVD is no charge. We'll put it in the mail, and we pay the postage, not you, because we want people to be educated. We don't want people to be losing their nose and eyes and ears. And I believe me, I have patients who've lost their ear or their eye or their vision or their nose or part of their mouth. We just had a man who went to one of the big hospitals with a cancer of the lip, and they cut off his whole lip. If you can imagine that, they cut off his whole lip. And if you come and see The Art of Radial Surgery, you'll see what that looks like compared to when we treat a patient with a cancer of the lip. So different. Our patients in general are intact because we're not cutting anything. So it's so different, big differences. And that's why people come here for skin cancer treatment. And there's 3 million Americans a year with skin cancer. So it's very important. And for this man who's 78, we've now treated two areas, one on his face, one on his nose. And he's very happy coming from a neighboring state. And people come from around the world for our treatment. Some people say, oh, I live in Long Island or New Jersey or Westchester or upstate. Well, people come at a man who drove in every day from Maine for his treatment. Unbelievable motivation, and we have people who are very motivated because they like our special work in a private setting, a private boutique, no hospital, no ventilators, no ICUs, a private cancer treatment boutique right here at 38th and Broadway. So give us a call, get information. If you want medical information, there's no substitute for meeting in person. Zoom and boom and boom. It doesn't substitute for meeting in person and examining the patient and seeing the doctor and me seeing you. 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It may be old-fashioned, but that's what we do because everyone knows it's the best possible way. 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And we're talking about a man who's 55. He's from one of the most famous restaurant families in New York. And when you think about luxury dining, well, that's his family name and that's his family. He's 55 years old. He's married. He came with his wife and brother. He has 3 children. He has high blood pressure and medication. And, well, about 6 years ago, he had colonoscopy on his 50th birthday and he was found to have a cecal cancer. So he was smart to get that colonoscopy. He got it when he was 50, and as you know, I talk about that all the time because doing colonoscopy will reduce the rate of death and reduce the rate of dying from colorectal cancers. Well, he on his 50th birthday had colonoscopy, and he was found to have a cecal cancer, cancer of the cecum. That's the part of the bowel where the small bowel turns into large bowel. And, well, he had a cancer, and he had surgery done at one of the big hospitals in New York, and he never had a PET scan, by the way. He never had CEA cancer markers, and those are the things we like to do. We like when patients come for certain cancers, most cancers, to know exactly where the cancer is and to get the best possible screening and also blood tests to detect that. Well, he went to one of the super pooper hospitals, but they never did that. And then about a year ago, he started losing weight. He lost 30 pounds. He went initially 30 pounds, but he eventually went from 235 to 170 pounds, and he was seen by his primary doctor at a chest x-ray. He was found to have cancer traveled to his lungs, and he went to another super pooper big hospital in Manhattan. He had a CAT scan of the abdomen and pelvis, and he had cancer in the liver, and he had cancer in the abdomen. And then he went to another super pooper big hospital. So by now, 3 big hospitals in Manhattan, and he started on chemotherapy and had chemo for a year, FOLFOX for his colon cancer. And he had such terrible neuropathy. Remember, chemo is a kind of poison, and it often poisons poisons nerves in the hands and the feet so terribly that people can't walk or use their hands. And, well, he changed from Falfox to Falfuri, and it just didn't work. And that's pretty typical. Chemotherapy doesn't work forever. After a while, the cancer starts mutating. The cancer changes. In fact, the more the chemo you give, the more the cancer mutates, and the more aggressive the cancer becomes. That may sound silly, but think about it. Cancer is smart, and cancer evolves. Cancer changes. Just like if someone hits you, I don't know what, does something to you, you take action against that. Well, cancer cells do the same. If you give a chemo, cancer cells take action and change and mutate to become more resistant. So he went to one of the super big hospitals, and he had a year of chemotherapy, and he couldn't take it. The side effects were terrible, and then it just stopped working. That's pretty common, that it might work for a while, but chemotherapy doesn't cure anybody by itself for colon cancer in general. And, well, he had oral chemo, and oral chemo didn't work. The cancer was progressing. And so they tried all kinds of chemo, IV, oral, toxicity, side effects, cancer growing. And he came to me in terrible shape, with terrible pain in the abdomen and back, and unable to eat, losing weight. And he was in bad shape. And the cancer was growing. One mass in the lung was growing. It was 4.9 centimeters up from 4.4 just in a short period of time. Another one was 2.5 up from 1 centimeter, and a big mass, the biggest mass, was in the mesentery, which is the fat around the bowel, was 6.5 centimeters, and he couldn't eat. He was blocking his bowels. And I saw him, he came to me, one of his friends brought him here after being at the biggest hospitals. They were ready really to send him home to die. And he's only 55, he's married, he's got 3 children, and he wants to live like every patient we have wants to live. And I just saw him a few weeks ago, and he started treatment, actually a few days ago, about 10 days ago, and already he's better. Already the pain in his abdomen is gone. Already he's eating. Just in a few days after coming here, being at the big hospitals for more than 1.5 years, getting chemo and toxicity and the cancer growing, and in 10 days he's already better. And that's the work that we do every day. Even if you have stage 4 cancer, and even if you've been at the biggest hospitals, and people ask me all the time, oh, Dr. Lederman, do you treat stage 4 cancer? Well, you just heard about it right now. Or if the big hospitals are so famous, why aren't they copying you? Well, because maybe they love to give chemo. Maybe they love to do surgery. Maybe they love to do what they're doing. But we're originals. No one can really imitate our decades of experience. The most experienced doctor, and everyone in medicine says you should go to the most experienced doctor, and there's one doctor who's most experienced, first in America, first in Western Hemisphere, first in New York with radio surgery, with the largest, longest practice. This is the work we do every day. And I can tell you, this man who was a little bit skeptical when he walked in, he came from this big famous family, well, he came in and he is better. He is eating. His abdominal and back pain went away, and that's the work we do every day. Even if you've been at the biggest hospitals, even if you've had surgery like him, even if you've had chemo, a year of chemo with all the side effects not helping, making the cancer grow faster, this is the work we do. One doctor stood up to all those doctors and all those facilities and all those hospitals and said, there's a better way. And sure, they said many nasty words. I'm familiar with that. I'm accustomed to that. No problem to me. As Churchill said, no great man lives without enemies. Well, that's the way it is. And we welcome patients who have suspected cancer, who have newly diagnosed cancer, or who have cancer and the treatment's just not helping. Newly diagnosed cancer, like that man with the skin cancer on his nose or his forehead, who 5 years later is so happy. Or this man who had years of chemo and years of surgery at the biggest hospitals, 3 of the biggest hospitals in Manhattan, and he's now here and happy and doing better at Radio Surgery New York. My name is Dr. Lederman. two and two choices. 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
13: We're back. I want to talk about a young woman. She's 52 years old. She came, an incredible story, really. She's 52. She quit smoking after 35 years. She's single. She has 7 children. She had a mass in the neck. She went to one of the biggest hospitals, one of the most famous doctors in New York City, with this mass in the neck. She had a CAT scan. The CAT scan looked like a cancer of the voice box. That doctor couldn't diagnose her, one of the most famous throat doctors in New York. And then he sent her to another doctor at a second biggest hospital in New York. And, well, she had a biopsy. She had a CAT scan. There was a large mass, 2.5 centimeters on her voice box. It was growing. Before, it was 2 centimeters, and it got to 2.5 centimeters. It was growing. It was enhancing. It was affecting the vocal cord. And at the super big doctor at the second big hospital couldn't diagnose her. This was 5 years ago. And she was losing her voice. She was getting short of breath. The mass was growing. The mass in the neck was growing. There was increasing size of the lymph nodes in her neck. She was getting worse and worse. She was a smoker. She had all the signs of a voice box cancer. She had a mass. She had trouble breathing. She had trouble with pain, trouble speaking. She was always short of breath. She was losing weight. And she went to multiple doctors at the biggest hospitals for 5 years. And finally, she came to me because they couldn't diagnose her. And I saw her with this mass in the neck. It was 4 centimeters deep. It was in the cervical chain. She was hoarse. She had a mass in her voice box. We did a scan. We did a PET scan. It was PET scan positive. We got a biopsy. And after going to the biggest throat doctors for 5 years, the biggest hospitals without a diagnosis, this woman came here. Out of frustration, we were able to diagnose her with a squamous carcinoma of the voice box. And then her doctors, the same doctors that didn't diagnose her, that missed the diagnosis for 5 years, called her up. They found out about it, and they told her they have to remove the voice box. They have to remove the voice box. And she came to me unable, almost unable to breathe. She had a trach to help her tube, a plastic tube through the airway. And she had this big mass, and she was adamant that she wanted no chemotherapy. She was adamant they were pushing her to remove the voice box, to cut out the voice box so she would never speak normally again and have a hole in her neck and breathe through a hole in her neck. And she was adamant against that. It was incredible. And then she came to me wanting our treatment only, no chemo, no surgery. And she came to me, and she's just finishing treatment now, and her breathing is back to normal. That tracheotomy is gone. She's breathing normally. She's happy. And this is the work that we do. And some people say, oh, if they went to such biggest hospitals, why can't they do what you do? Why don't they copy? Well, they don't have the experience. They don't have the same lifetime thought process. They're not triple board certified. They don't have the experience. They're not having different motivations. Maybe the surgeons, I don't know why they couldn't diagnose her. She had a mass in the neck. She had a mass in the voice box. And then finally, when we diagnosed her, they wanted to cut out her voice box. And it's a 52-year-old beautiful woman, mother of 7. She doesn't want to go around the rest of her life not speaking. And she came here, and now her speaking is fine and her breathing is fine. Before, she could barely breathe. And now the mass is in remission. She's doing great. And this is the work that we do every day at 1384 Broadway, Broadway and 38th Street in the heart of New York City. This is the work we do for people who have a suspicion of cancer, or who are newly diagnosed with cancer and want to know the best options first. We talk about all the options. We're not afraid about talking about surgery and chemo and standard radiation. We're also not afraid of talking about radiosurgery and other treatments, even no treatments. This is the work that we do every day.
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19: 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I'm Johnny Braggs, the number two, for my stepfather who died of prostate cancer, and my uncle who suffered so much after prostate cancer surgery. 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
18: We're back. I want to talk about a woman who's 76 years old. She's from South Carolina. She came to me a long time ago. And, well, she had a pituitary tumor. A pituitary tumor is a tumor in the middle of the brain. It's up by the optic nerves. And, well, she had headaches and she had symptoms. And, well, surgeons wanted to cut on her brain tumor. And she just did not want to have surgery, and they never told her about non-invasive treatment. Well, she came to me a decade ago for treatment options because she knew I was the first doctor in New York with brain radiosurgery when all the other places were doing and mainly still do standard radiation or surgery or medical management. She wanted treatment, focused treatment to hit the tumor. It's a benign tumor. We treat benign tumors in the head like pituitary tumors and acoustic neuromas and meningiomas. This is the work that we do every day, and we've been doing it for decades. First in New York, one of the first in the world with brain radiosurgery, because why not? Why not hit the tumor and leave the healthy brain alone? Doesn't that make sense? With no cutting, no bleeding, no hospitals, no ventilators, no incisions. And she trusted us, and we treated her pituitary tumor. And now, a decade later,
13: She's in remission. She's been in remission all this time. She's had no other surgeries, no other medicines, only our treatment, in remission for a decade. This is the work that we do every day at 1384 Broadway for benign brain tumors like pituitary tumors and meningiomas, acoustic neuromas, tumors on the hearing nerve. Also, we treat cancers of the brain, like primary cancers, glioblastomas, and astrocytomas. Also, cancers that travel to the brain, like metastasis. We have a booklet DVD for you. You can call our office even now at 212-CHOICES, 212-246-4237. 212-246-4237. And we're talking about a woman who comes 76 years old from New Jersey. She has one son, and she had a left breast cancer years ago. She went to the hospitals and had mastectomy and standard chemo and standard radiation. And just like I talk about when I came to New York from Harvard, 97% of the women going to the biggest hospitals were getting mastectomies for the treatment of breast cancer, where with me, 90% of women were keeping their breast, and the women weren't different. The cancer wasn't different. The only difference was the mentality of the doctors. Well, sad to say, she first had the right breast lost. She was told by her doctors they had to remove the breast, and we hear that so often, even to this day. And then she comes to me with a left breast cancer, the opposite side, and the cancer came back after mastectomy. So she had mastectomy on both sides, right side and left side, and the cancer came back. And some women falsely believe if you remove the breast, the cancer can't come back. In fact, the number one place for breast cancer return after mastectomy is exactly where the breast was. And so many women, sad to say, learn that surgery is not enough and they should come and visit here. Come to Dr. Lederman first, or come to Dr. Lederman. Even if, sad to say, you have surgery, give us a call, make a date, learn how you can do things to help to prevent the cancer from coming back. And many women come here because they don't want to have surgery. They don't want to have chemo. We have a booklet all about that also. You can call our office about breast cancer booklet and DVD. You can learn a lot at home. Or the best way to learn the most is to make an appointment. There's no substitute for making an appointment. This woman had a recurrence in the chest area where the breast was. I saw her more than 2 years ago. She's in remission, doing great, and she's happy about her excellent results. This is the work that we do every day for women with breast cancer. Every day, we're here for you. We have information, booklet, DVD. We accept most insurances. We're very conveniently located. We're close to most of the trains and subways and buses. We're close to 15 different subway lines, the 1, 2, 3, 4, 5, 6, ACE, NQR, BD, FM, 7, S, and Q. We're close to all the buses that come in New York City, Port Authority. We're close to all the trains that come in, Long Island Railroad and Amtrak and New Jersey Transit and Metro North and PATH Train. So we've made our office convenient for you, if you wish. And, of course, we accept most insurances, Medicare, Medicaid. My name's Dr. Lederman. I said earlier I'd introduce myself. I want to do that. My name's Dr. Gil Lederman. I was born and raised in Waterloo, Iowa. Went to public school, university, MD, MD at 25, real doctor. And I say that because there's so many people on the radio and television and life who are talking and giving advice, and you don't know who they are. You don't know their background, and often their advice stinks. And they have often little background. So here I am, MD at 25, like my brother Ted, MD, and my wonderful son, Dr. Ariel Lederman, MD. There's three Dr. Ledermans, all MD at 25. Ariel Lederman works here. He's a cancer doctor, great doctor, loving doctor, affectionate doctor, compulsive doctor, thoughtful doctor, and his patients are very lucky to have such a great doctor caring for them if they wish. So if you want an appointment, call us at 212-CHOICES. You can ask for Dr. Ariel Lederman if you want. He's a special person, MD, trained, the best hospitals in America here at 1384 Broadway. I went on to University of Chicago, trained in internal medicine, took care of people with disease of the body for 3 years, board certified internal medicine, went on to Harvard Medical School, Dana-Farber, treated people with cancer there for 6 years, board certified on the staff there, and then went on at Harvard Medical School, trained at the Joint Center for Radiation Therapy at Harvard. 3 more years, cancer training, radiation training, treated people with radiation at Harvard. 3 more years, board certified, the only Harvard-trained, triple board certified radiation cancer doctor in New York, and one of the few in the world here on the radio for you every day, if you wish. And in person, evaluating people with suspicion of cancer, with newly diagnosed cancer, or who've had cancer and the treatment's just not working and you want a fresh second opinion. Getting a fresh second opinion is not bigamy. It's smart. And that's why so many people come here, to get a fresh opinion and fresh ideas and to come for treatment. This is what we do every day. I'm talking about a man who came to me 5 years ago. He's 71 years old. He's a black man, and I say that because of the black community. 1 in 6 black men will get prostate cancer. 1 in 23 will die of prostate cancer. He's 71 years old. He's a New York City policeman. He worked in the military. He's served his city, served his country. He has a son. He came with his girlfriend. He had a prostate cancer, Gleason 7. Gleason 7 is how the cancer looks under the microscope. PSA was elevated at 6.1. He was biopsied elsewhere. And, well, he just didn't want to have surgery. His surgeon, the urologist, was pushing him for surgery. He just did not want to have surgery. He knew with surgery, most likely his sexual life would be destroyed. Most likely his urinary life would be damaged. And often surgery on the prostate, radical or robotic surgery, shortens the penis. He didn't want that either. He wanted, well, there's 5 reasons why people come here for prostate cancer treatment. Number one is to get the best possible results. Number two is to avoid radical surgery. Number three is to keep the sexual life whenever possible. Number four is to keep the urinary life, 99% of our patients do, and to avoid the shortening, the penis shortening that comes with radical or robotic surgery, which is almost never talked about by the surgeon, sad to say. So many men are seeing surgeons, urologists, and they're not really being told what to expect after the surgery, and therefore so many men are angry after surgery. Well, we want to educate you before the surgery so you get the best possible decision. And for a Gleason 7 like this man, surgery has a 60% success rate. We have a 90% success rate. So another reason men with prostate cancer come here is to get better results. It's 50% better results here than elsewhere, here than radical surgery, here than robotic surgery. And we know that with radical robotic surgery, 97% of men report damage to their sexual life, 80% report damage to their urine, and many men have shortening of the penis, which is just not wanted. So there's many reasons why this man is happy. He's happy, number one, because his PSA is 0. He was treated here only with a short course of treatment, all outpatient, doing well, in remission, functional, with a PSA of 0. So this is the work that we do every day at 1384 Broadway, Broadway and 38th Street in the heart of New York City. My name is Dr. Lederman. I want to talk about another man who had prostate cancer. He's a 72-year-old man, married with 3 children, also a black man, and he had surgery for prostate cancer. Sad to say, he went to one of the biggest hospitals, and sad to say, he trusted the surgeons at one of the biggest hospitals, and sad to say, he had his prostate removed at one of the biggest hospitals, and sad to say, he was left impotent after surgery for prostate at one of the biggest hospitals, and sad to say, he's still leaking urine a decade later after radical surgery for his prostate cancer, and sad to say, the surgeon left cancer behind. positive margins. And sad to say, the surgeon never gave this man a second chance. And there is a second chance. If surgery fails for prostate cancer, there's a second chance. And that's another reason why so many men come here. He had a Gleason 7 cancer, went to surgery at one of the biggest hospitals. He was left with impotence, lost erections, leakage of urine, shortened penis. He had a penile implant in, and the surgeon never told him he left the cancer behind. And, well, the PSA has been rising. The surgeon never gave him a second chance for cure. And that's why so many men with prostate cancer, no matter what their situation, they had treatment elsewhere or newly diagnosed, they want to know what's going on. So many men who just want to know what's going on for a prostate check come here too. We have a lot of prostate information. You can come to our office, 1384 Broadway, pick it up, get a couple sets of information for yourself and your friends. You can call us, 212 Choices. If you have a medical need, the only way to learn is to meet in person. There's no substitute for that. So you can read our booklet, read our information, learn about it, learn about the history of radio surgery, listen to the DVD, lots of information. The best way is to meet in person. This man, we're giving a second chance. That surgeon, that hospital did surgery. Surgery failed. Surgery left cancer behind. Surgery deformed him. And now he's here to get a second chance to try to get his life together. And, well, we treated him, and he's now cancer-free. This is the work that we do every day at 1384 Broadway, Broadway and 38th Street, in the heart of New York City. 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
15: 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He was the first in New York with fractionated brain radiosurgery, and he's the first in America and in the Western Hemisphere with body radiosurgery. 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
13: We are back. I want to talk about a man who came to me with a bladder cancer. Cancer of the bladder. The bladder holds the urine. So when the body makes urine, the kidney makes urine, it goes down tubes, the ureters down to the bladder. And well, this man had a bladder cancer. And, well, he went to one of the biggest hospitals. And they wanted to remove his bladder. They told him he had to have radical cystectomy to remove the bladder. This is the same hospital that removed his kidney. They removed his kidney without telling him about Dr. Lederman and

I see so many people with bladder cancers. They're told by their surgeons, oh, you have to have your bladder removed. Your life will never be the same. If you're a man, you'll lose your prostate. You'll never have erections. You'll never have normal sexual activities for men and women. You'll never urinate normally. You'll urinate through a bag or a tube. And they're never told about Dr. Lederman and our long experience treating bladder cancers non-invasively with no cutting and no bleeding and normal urination with high success rates. And this is the work that we do every day at 1384 Broadway for bladder and other cancers. This is the work that we do every day. And what about a man who's 65 years old, also seen years ago? He's a fireman, he's married, he has kids, and well, he had a cancer behind the right ear, and they wanted to remove part of his ear, and he was sent for Mohs surgery, and he just did not want that. He declined that, and his surgeon, his dermatologist, didn't tell him about non-invasive treatment. He listened to the radio show, and radio listeners also told him, and I can tell you that listeners save lives. That's why it's so important that you pass on this information. You tell other people, listeners save lives. You've learned a lot today and every day, and please tell other people if they have cancers, hey, you might save your ear or your nose or your kidney or your breast or your lung or your life by telling other people. 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Well, this patient came to me years ago with a cancer behind the ear. In fact, he had two cancers, one on the forehead, one behind the ear. And he trusted us, and we treated him, and his cancer went away, and he's very, very, very happy. No cutting, no bleeding for his skin cancer. We see many people with basal cell and squamous cell and other cancers. This is the work that we do every day. We have a booklet to send you where you can pick up, and many people who have cancer, who want to learn about skin cancer, read through the booklet, which is very informative. It's a unique booklet. You will not get anything like it anywhere else. So come into our office. Many people do come into our office to pick up information. We're right in the heart of New York City. There's 500,000 people in our neighborhood every day between Penn Station and Grand Central and Times Square, and Macy's and Herald Square and Bryant Park. So walk over to 38th and Broadway and meet our staff and get information and pass it on. It's so important. Now we're talking about a man who came to us from Poland. He's 69 years old. He's married. He has four children. And he came with prostate cancer. He's followed 6 years with his PSA going up. And, well, he had a Gleason 6 cancer, PSA 6. And he was just being observed. He was tired of being observed. He wanted the cancer to be treated. And he wanted to be cured, and he knows with us, with a Gleason 6, PSA 6 cancer, we have a 95% success rate, a very high success rate for prostate cancer. And he also had a cancer on his cheek. He had a left cheek basal cell cancer, and they were going to do Mohs surgery. And he had had Mohs surgery on his nose before. Mohs is a kind of excavation of the body. He had an excavation of his nose and of his forehead before, and he just did not want to lose more of his body. So he came to us for two reasons: the prostate cancer, Gleason 6, PSA 6. And he came, why? Because he heard about our high success rate. Men come for five reasons for prostate cancer. One is to get the best results, to avoid radical robotic surgery, to keep the sexual life, to keep the urinary life, and to avoid the penis shortening of radical robotic surgery. So he came for that was one reason, the prostate cancer. The second was being fed up with surgery on his face for skin cancer. Both were treated years ago here. He came this week for checkup. He's doing great. Two cancers treated, two cancers gone. He's in remission, doing great. This is the work that we do every day at 1384 Broadway, Broadway and 38th Street in the heart of New York City. What about a 75-year-old man? He came to us with a mass in his lung. He was told he

0: needed surgery. Well, he's a lifelong smoker. He had a fall. He had a CAT scan. Just because he fell, and the CAT scan showed a 3.1 centimeter mass in the right lower lung. And he came to us. We staged him up. We found this cancer, and we offered him all the options. Elsewhere, they wanted to remove part of his lung. He didn't want to remove part of the lung. He knew that if he removed part of the lung, he'd be short of breath or he'd have breathing issues, and he'd have radical surgery. He wanted non-invasive pinpoint treatment. This is the work we do. First in New York, first in America, first in the Western Hemisphere for lung cancers. Lots of information. He was treated. He's doing great. No cutting, no bleeding, no hospitals, no ventilators, no chest tubes for lung cancer with high success where we attack the cancer. My name is Dr. Lederman. 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
11: 79 degrees and sunny skies at 12 o'clock. Good afternoon. I'm Lizzie Radabali. The NYPD says a man was shot by gunmen in Queens who allegedly killed two of his relatives inside his home. It happened about noon Saturday on Ocean Crest Boulevard in Far Rockaway. That's where police were responding to a 911 call from Keegan Thomas' wife, saying her husband was mentally ill, armed, and had killed two family members. Assistant Police Chief Christopher McIntosh said that she was telling responding officers to be careful because her husband had a shotgun. She rushed out of the house before Thomas barricaded himself inside, set off a fiery explosion, and then emerged wielding a shotgun and wearing a bulletproof vest. NYPD says cops shot him when he refused multiple commands to drop his weapon. Thomas is now in critical condition. Two bodies were found in the home. According to neighbors, they're that of his mother and sister. Meanwhile, police in Germany are looking for a suspect after a van slammed into a crowd, killing one person at a pride event in Berlin. The attack happened yesterday at Tiergarten Park in downtown Berlin during the city's largest LGBTQ event. Cops say one person was dead at the scene, at least 16 others seriously injured. The vehicle then crashed into a tree, found empty. They're looking for the suspect. He was well known to authorities, had been involved in radical Islamic groups.
12: Here's your WOR Weather Channel forecast. A dry weather pattern will continue to wrap up the weekend today with sunshine, light winds at a high of 83. Tonight, a clear sky with a low in the upper 60s. We'll start off with sunshine tomorrow. Then some afternoon thunderstorms may pop up with a high of 83. Rain will increase on Tuesday, and it will be cooler with a high close to 78 degrees. I'm meteorologist Jeff Maher.
11: 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I'm Lizzie Radabali, 710 WOR.
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8: 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And I want you to check them out when you have a chance because they really have some great products to improve your health, and you'll save some money in the process. Okay, today I'm going to start with a question, so listen up. Are you in pain? Or if not you, do you know someone who is? Okay, well, we have the great fortune of having Dr. Janet McCarroll back in the studio with us today, and she's going to be talking about why pain has become an epidemic in this country and why so many people out there are suffering day after day after day needlessly. Well, Dr. Janet, it's great to have you back on the show. Great to see you again.
13: Oh, it's good to see you too, Chris. Thanks for having me back.
8: Oh, our pleasure. And for those that may not remember, Dr. Janet is an expert in alternative health and natural pain relief. She's a published author. She's dedicated the past 20 years of her professional career to educating and empowering others to be their own health advocate. She's made appearances on television programs such as Life Today with James Robison, the Christian Television Network, and Doctor to Doctor. She's also been a guest on over 500 secular and Christian radio and TV shows, including The Daily Buzz and Fox affiliates all over the country. Dr. Janet also serves as a member of the American Association of Pharmaceutical Scientists, and she's also a member of the American Association of Nutritional Consultants, and she's created several health formulas now that are literally helping millions of people out there regain their health and wellness. And Dr. Janet, I want to get right into this. I mean, we're talking about pain today. And it always amazes me that, you know, we have the technology to put men on the moon and bring them back again.
13: We do.
8: And yet we can't seem to get a handle on pain relief. I mean, what's going on?
13: The last time I was here, it was estimated that 43 million Americans were dealing with pain in their bodies.
8: That's just astounding.
13: But now that number's doubled to an estimated 86 million American adults. And that's why I'm here today. I really want to talk to you about this epidemic.
8: Well, what kind of pain are we talking about here?
13: All the itises, rheumatoid and osteoarthritis. Mm-hmm. We got the bursitis, the tendonitis. We have fibromyalgia, neck pain and low back pain, mm-hmm. hip pain, knee pain, joint pain. And of course, we have injuries, you know, mm-hmm. and we have the mm-hmm. weekend warrior type things too. Mm-hmm. And actually, Chris, there's over 100 different types of pain syndromes. But the real issue, Chris, is we're failing to get to the root cause of the pain.
8: What's causing this pain epidemic out there? I mean, what is going on?
13: It's just the day that we live in right now. We have more stress than ever before.
8: Yeah, exactly.
13: And that causes pain syndromes ultimately. But I can tell you that there is a real natural solution that can help you get to the root cause of that pain. Mm-hmm. I created my glucosamine cream to take that cream, apply it exactly to where it hurts, mm-hmm. rub it in, it goes in instantly. Because I wanted to give targeted relief immediately.
8: Okay, so, all right.
13: If you're in pain, you want relief now.
8: Exactly. Well, how fast does your formula work then?
13: Within 15 minutes.
8: Really?
13: 15 minutes. It's worked for me, my family, and hundreds of thousands of other people.
8: Now, for someone that may be interested in considering your glucosamine cream, I mean, what can it really do for you?
13: Okay, first of all, in 15 minutes, you're going to see reduced pain.
8: Okay.
13: And it's going to help your body to lower inflammation. And with the inflammation lowered, you're mm-hmm. going to repair and rebuild your joints. That's going to in turn restore flexibility and mobility. You'll see daily you'll begin to regain your life. You're going to play with your children and grandchildren again. You can get on the floor and get back up off the floor. You can exercise.
8: Right.
13: You can lose weight.
8: Right.
13: You're going to get around with more ease and comfort. And sleep, very importantly, if you can start to sleep again, because I know from personal experience that if you're in pain, you can't sleep. And mm-hmm. that's very important mm-hmm. when it comes to repairing, regenerating, and reclaiming your life.
8: And people out there are using your formula and getting these benefits?
13: Absolutely. They are, Chris. I hear it every single day. As a matter of fact, I have a few emails and letters that I brought with me, if you have a moment to hear a couple
8: sure,
13: of them.
8: Sure.
13: This is one from Henry. from Ohio. He says, I've been suffering from rheumatoid arthritis for many, many years. I'm 77 years old. I've been using Celebrex and Vioxx and other medications, but never had favorable results. I decided to order your glucosamine cream and have been very pleased with the results. I am now pain-free, for which I thank you. I also have an email quickly from Florence from Hollywood who wrote, it's a miracle. I'm back to working in my yard and riding my bike thanks to you. So those are just little things that, that I've gotten, but there are hundreds to back those up. So there is a natural way to do this. And through the course of the show, we're going to give the listeners some real help.
8: Folks, I want to take a moment here to let you listeners know that if you want to try Dr. Janet's Extra Strength Glucosamine Pain Relief Formula, there's a special toll-free number to call. 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I'll give it to you again. 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Okay, well, if you're just joining us, we've been talking with Dr. Janet McCarroll. She's a natural health expert. She's also an expert in dealing with pain, pain relief. But we've been talking about how pain has a devastating effect on our overall health, and now how her glucosamine cream, this is a natural solution, is a way to really get to the, the root cause.
13: That's right.
8: Of pain in the body. Before we get into that, Dr. Janet, I'm going to ask, I know this is hard for you because this is emotional, but I think it's important for people to understand how you got to where you are today or why, what's driving you. And if you could share that story, I'd sure appreciate it.
13: Well, it was birthed out of a lot of personal pain and pain that my husband had years ago. He had severe osteoarthritis throughout his body. At the same time, I had fibromyalgia.
8: Right.
13: So I was really on a quest to find something all natural to help him have a better quality of life and for myself as well. I mean, I had to function and raise three children during that time.
8: Well, let's talk a little bit about what's in your glucosamine cream.
13: Well, I did a lot of research on glucosamine. I knew how good it was. So I came across the fact that emu oil is a powerful natural anti-inflammatory and can carry most any ingredient right through your skin and deliver relief to your area of pain.
8: Okay.
13: So I took emu oil and glucosamine. I used boswellia, which is an Indian herb that's an anti-inflammatory.
8: Okay.
13: Bromelain, that's an enzyme known to be an anti-inflammatory.
8: Okay.
13: MSM, a natural organic sulfur, that is also just as important as glucosamine in rebuilding and repairing our joints.
8: Yep.
13: And so I put that all together in a cream that actually has no odor. It's greaseless. It doesn't freeze the pain. It doesn't burn the pain. It doesn't irritate your skin. Goes in. 15 minutes later, you have relief. So that's why I'm here to share what I know and share what I have.
14: Right.
13: Because it works.
14: And I have this here, by the way, folks. Glucosamine cream. It comes in a plastic dispenser that has a pump top on it.
13: It's a pump and it's metered. You'll need 1 to 2 pumps, depending on the area of pain, of inflammation. Right. It's sanitary, you know, no contamination. So you don't have to worry about it becoming rancid.
14: Okay. Now, in terms of this getting into your body, then, you're talking about a couple things right here. Not only relieving the pain, but also
13: rebuilding.
14: The rebuilding part. So how does that work?
13: Once you apply the cream to that area that you're going to target, you get the inflammation to go down and the body heals itself. The body heals itself provided you give it the raw materials it needs. I'm giving you what you need for your body to take over and do the job it was meant to do, and that's heal.
14: Okay. And this is safe. You did nothing you have to worry about here?
13: You don't have to worry about a thing. If you're taking drugs for pain, it won't conflict with that at all. None of these ingredients
14: do. Okay, I was going to ask that. Okay. So what is then a realistic expectation? If somebody calls today and wants to try your glucosamine cream, what would you tell them?
13: I would say within the first 15 minutes, you're going to notice that your pain is greatly reduced or even eliminated.
14: Okay.
13: And then over time, you're going to rebuild and repair your joints with that inflammation being taken down. That's going to restore flexibility and mobility and sleep. I mean, if you can sleep again, that's where our bodies get all of our recuperative, regenerative ability to heal. And then with that being taken care of, all the things that you love to do, you can start doing again, traveling, exercising, so you can lose weight.
14: Right.
13: You can socialize with family and friends. You can be the life of the party.
14: Yeah. Pain really changes who you are because of all of these other things you can't do. Or it's very difficult to deal with in terms of living a normal life
13: Well, you can't. You're right. You can't live a normal life anymore.
14: Right.
13: Your life is changed forever until you get this thing taken care of, and you can.
14: Yeah. And you've got people out there that are already getting great results, right?
13: I brought some more emails and letters if you'd like to hear them.
14: Sure.
13: Okay. Let's see. Chris, here's one from Beverly from California. I would love for you to know how happy I am with your product. My feet and legs are usually in pain from being overweight and on my feet all day. At night, I can hardly get to sleep from the pain. I discovered by applying glucosamine to the painful areas, I'm able to get a good night's sleep. Thank you so much for making this possible. Here's one more, Chris, from Darlene from Pittsburgh, Pennsylvania. It's a miracle in a tube that truly does take away the pain. It works as nothing else I've ever tried. It worked quickly and eliminated all of the pain. You know, so to me,
14: Are these kinds of responses unusual?
13: No.
14: Really?
13: They're the usual.
14: Really?
13: They're the usual. I mean, I must say that it does my heart good to hear these things because I know what it's like to suffer and I know what it's like to get relief. And every time, you know, I get one of these emails or these letters, it just confirms it. Hundreds of thousands of people have used my cream with great results.
14: That's great. Mm-hmm. All right, folks, I want to take a moment here to let you listeners know that if you want to try Dr. Janet's Extra Strength Glucosamine Pain Relief Formula, there's a special toll-free number to call. 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I'll give it to you again. It's 1-800-212-4181. So what do you think, folks? This is pretty interesting, isn't it? Pain obviously is something that is a huge epidemic in this country. I don't think there's many of us, or any of us for that matter, that has not experienced pain from time to time, or maybe it's more serious, more chronic. And looking for a real solution here, understanding that perhaps the pharmaceutical approach is not the best approach at this point because there are so many side effects associated with these drugs out there.
13: That's right.
14: But looking at it from a natural standpoint, and Dr. Janet's glucosamine cream maybe makes some sense here. I mean, this is again putting back into your body. We do seem to discover time and time again that when you give your body what it needs, it knows what to do with it.
13: It does.
14: Knows how to fix the problem. It's only if it doesn't get those things
13: right. That
14: you continue to have the problem. And again, we've been talking about Dr. Janet's glucosamine cream, and this is a number of ingredients that you put together.
13: Right.
14: And is this good for any type of pain?
13: If you have pain of any kind, it's going to make a difference. I mean, I don't care how extreme it is, mm-hmm. and how minimal it is, it's going to give you relief. Now, if it's more extreme, of course, it may take a little longer. Mm-hmm. If you can take your pain from a 10 to a 5 and on down the line with continued use,
14: mm-hmm.
13: well, I'm telling you, that's very doable.
14: Yeah.
13: So this is really exciting to be able to share this with you.
14: Yeah. Again, I think one of the things that is important for people to understand, because mm-hmm. it's very unique, this is a cream.
13: Yes.
14: This is not a supplement. Yet
13: no.
14: There are lots of supplements out there.
13: Uh-huh.
14: And what do you tell someone that comes into your office and says, well, mm-hmm. Dr. Janet, you know, I've tried this, I've tried that, I've tried this, I've tried all of these things, and it did not work. So therefore, the natural approach doesn't work.
13: First of all, for glucosamine, or MSM for that matter, it takes 90 days for them to notice something, if in fact they're going to notice anything, because they may not be breaking down and absorbing
14: this
13: and utilizing
14: if
13: you're taking it orally.
14: Mm-hmm.
13: And after 3 months, people give up. People in pain, they want relief and they want it now.
14: Right.
13: And that's
14: why
13: I developed this cream. Again, 15 minutes, and I am telling you, you'll notice that it's going to the good.
14: Mm-hmm.
13: And so I just give you a challenge, you know, try it. You have nothing to lose.
14: Okay, again, we're talking about Dr. Janet's glucosamine cream here. And Dr. Janet, I mean, somebody calls today, gets your cream, and tries it. What should they expect, realistically?
13: Within the first 15 minutes, as you use the cream, you'll notice the pain diminishes. And just as slowly as you got out of life,
14: mm-hmm.
13: you'll start to see yourself come back into life, and you'll see you'll want to call people again. You'll want to talk on the phone. You know, you'll want to go see your neighbors. You'll
14: mm-hmm.
13: want to go
14: mm-hmm.
13: take your kids to the park. You'll want to walk your dog again.
14: Yeah.
13: You'll want to do all these things.
14: I think it's just simple things. You'll wash the car.
13: The things other people take for granted.
14: Right, right.
13: You'll be able to do.
14: Right. But on the other hand, people want to know that mm-hmm. This is not just you saying this. They want to know that other people out there have been in their situations and have gotten results.
13: Well, I have letters and emails from people all over the country. Does my heart good,
14: yeah.
13: you know, to hear back. I have an email from Kay from New York. She says, I have arthritis in too many places and recently broke my right wrist. All these aches and pains are lessened within a few minutes of using the glucosamine cream. Your dispenser is easy to use and was especially appreciated when my wrist wasn't working very well. I will not be without this product.
14: Hmm.
13: Here's one more. I've lost the pain in my knees and I can walk without any problems, climb stairs, sleep at night without pain. I'm so glad I heard about the cream. It makes me want to wake up in the morning. And that's exactly what we were just talking
14: that's
13: about.
14: That's interesting. Makes me want to wake up in the morning.
13: You see what I mean?
14: All right, folks, I do want to take a moment here to let you know that if you want to try Dr. Janet's Extra Strength Glucosamine Pain Relief Formula, there's a special toll-free number you can call right now. 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I'll give it to you again. It's 1-800-212-4181. Okay, well, this has been really, really enlightening. We've been talking about pain, which unfortunately is a difficult subject for so many people. And we've been talking about Dr. Janet's glucosamine cream, which contains proven pain-fighting ingredients that not only help to reduce or even eliminate your pain, but also mm-hmm. help to rebuild. And
13: that's
14: I think
13: right.
14: that's so important. There is an opportunity here to get on a path back to ultimate health.
13: You know, with pain, you have this what if thinking. What if this isn't going to get better? Am I going to wind up in a wheelchair?
14: Yeah.
13: What do I have? Is
14: right.
13: this terminal? Is this
14: right.
13: going to take me out? What's going to happen to my family?
14: Right.
13: What's going to happen to my job? So this is what America is going through. And the stress only perpetuates the pain syndrome.
14: Mm-hmm.
13: And so I'm here to tell you that help is on its way. It's time to take charge. Be proactive. Pick up the phone and try this.
14: So your glucosamine cream is all natural.
13: All natural.
14: And you just rub this right in the area
13: of
14: pain.
13: Put it right where it hurts.
14: Doesn't stink.
13: No
14: smell. Doesn't, and it's,
13: not,
14: and it's not
13: greasy.
14: Not greasy.
13: Won't ruin your clothes.
14: And this is safe. You don't have to worry about interactions.
13: No.
14: Nothing
13: not
14: to be concerned
13: at all.
14: About there. I meant to ask you, is this something that you can continue to use or should continue to use after, you know, let's say that you don't have pain anymore, but
13: keep
14: you still
13: replenishing.
14: Keep, yeah.
13: If it happened once, it can happen again.
14: Yeah.
13: So you want to keep replenishing all those building blocks that help us remain flexible.
14: Right.
13: So
14: right.
13: there you have it. It works. It works. I'm living proof. So.
14: And what should you notice when you start using it?
13: More flexibility, less pain. You'll have more mobility. You're going to sleep better.
14: Mm-hmm.
13: You're going to get back into life.
14: Mm-hmm.
13: You know, it's funny. I have people tell me the first and second day they use it. They go, you know, I have a feeling for the first time that my well-being's returning.
14: Mm-hmm.
13: I'm going to be all right.
14: Yeah. And there are literally thousands of people that have benefited already.
13: Absolutely. We know that for a fact. The letters don't stop coming in. So
14: well, can you share a few more with us?
13: Sure. Let's see. I brought some more with me here. We've got Pam from Douglasville, Georgia. She says, my finger swelled and my doctor said it was carpal tunnel syndrome. And I couldn't get any relief, so I rubbed a glucosamine cream on my fingers and hand, and the pain was instantly gone. I keep this by my bed, in my purse, and at my workstation. Thank you, Dr. Jana. And Agnes sent this letter. I knit for hours at a time. It takes all the oil from my skin, and my hands were so bad that they were cracked, bleeding, and very itchy. Plus, my hands hurt a lot, too, sometimes waking me up at night. I would use your glucosamine cream on my hands, and I'd have to tell you that it's better than any hand cream or lotions. Plus, the aching and pain have faded, and my hands have never been so smooth. Emu oil also is an incredible skin conditioner, so that's a side benefit, too.
14: Yeah.
13: So, yeah, there's just all kinds of things as the testimonies keep pouring in.
14: Yeah.
13: So.
14: Well, Dr. Jana, unfortunately, we're about out of time here. Any final words of encouragement you want to leave with our listeners today?
13: Yes, absolutely, Chris. You know, pain, it can be your friend because it alerts you to take action. But pain becomes your enemy when you fail to take action. And that's what this show is all about. 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
14: 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Well, that's all the time we have for today. 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And be sure to join us again next week for another great show. I'm Chris McKay. Have a great day, everybody.
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16: The following is a paid advertisement brought to you by Purity Products. These statements have not been evaluated by the FDA. This product is not intended to diagnose, treat, cure, or prevent any disease.
17: Hello again and welcome to Healthline. Thank you for tuning in. We're brought to you by Purity Products. We've got a fascinating show lined up for you today. But first, a quick few questions. Number one, is there a pill you can take that can actually help make you stronger? Number two, let's say you could get stronger. Would the extra strength make your life better? Thirdly, think about this. Are you weaker today than you were, say, 20 years ago? Well, listen, if you answered yes to any of these questions, then stay tuned. Dr. Neil Levin is joining us today to discuss a miraculous compound with hundreds of clinical studies that just may unlock the key to helping you get stronger and healthier at any age. Now, Dr. Neil Levin is a chiropractor, a nutritionist, spokesperson, and a longtime advisor for Purity Products. Dr. Levin, welcome back to the show.
18: Oh, it's great to be here with you today, and we have a very exciting topic to cover today. Today, we're talking about strength and power and how to get it back, even if you're in your 50s, 60s, 70s, 80s. So if you want to feel better, if you want to feel stronger, this is some very important information we're going to cover today.
17: Yeah, this is an exciting topic. Talk to me about this important message today. What molecule are we talking about, and how it's impacting the lives of people who follow the science?
18: Right. Well, we're talking about a new supplement. It's called EverStrong, and it features an exciting molecule called creatine. Now, a lot of our listeners may have heard of creatine. I know you've used creatine.
17: Right.
18: But for those that don't know about creatine, it's mainly used in the Olympic circles, professional athletes, bodybuilders, college, high school athletes, because it does something extraordinary. And what I'm about to tell you is proven by hundreds and hundreds of human studies. So here's what creatine does for us. It helps us to get stronger, more powerful. It helps put muscle mass on the body, and it helps protect us from losing muscle tissue as we get older. We know that's a big part of aging. Not only that, great for the brain, great for memory, and it helps promote bone strength as well. So an amazing molecule that everybody needs to know about.
17: It's an amazing story. Can you share some of the science and tell us why you're calling creatine one of the best kept secrets to healthy aging?
18: Sure. What we need to understand with creatine is that it's a natural molecule to the body. It's in every single cell, tissue, organ in your system, and its job in the body is to generate and maintain strength and power. That's its reason for being, to maintain strength and power. It's in every single cell in the body. 95% of it, however, is in your muscle tissue because that's where we tend to use it the most. It powers up the muscles. It's good for strong muscle contraction, and it's important to help maintain strength and muscle contractions when you're using them over and over again. For instance, if you're working out at the gym, if you're playing sports, golf, tennis, anything like that, it keeps your muscles powered up in their high energy state, so they're strong and ready for action. Now, here's the key. This is so important for those of us, say, in our 50s, 60s, 70s. You see, we had lots and lots of creatine when we were young. We had oodles of this stuff. It was coming out of our ears. We had lots of creatine. Our bodies made a lot of it. But as we get older, like everything else, we don't do that as well, so we have less creatine in our muscles. Now, the good news is that hundreds and hundreds of human studies show that when you supplement with creatine, it goes to work, it goes straight to your muscles, it's absorbed easily, it pumps up the creatine in your muscle tissue, and you get stronger, you get more powerful. Not only that, it helps support memory and brain health, and it helps support the strength of your bones.
17: You know, we were talking before the show, and you were talking about how Olympic athletes have been using creatine for years to enhance their strength and performance. Tell me more.
18: Well, this creatine is the premier sports nutrition supplement. There's no question about that. You've used it. Bodybuilders know about it. Athletes know about it. Creatine is the premier sports nutrient. So you know, back 20, 25 years ago, the Olympic athletes and their coaches, of course, they knew about it. They knew it made you bigger and stronger and faster. They knew it was natural to the body. It was supposed to be there. But they were a little bit afraid to supplement with it because they were afraid it might be considered cheating, that it might be considered too much of an edge. But back in 1998, the International Olympic Committee they came out, they officially confirmed that, I'm quoting here, creatine can be used by athletes to enhance their performance. And now it's not just for athletes anymore,
19: right?
18: Because the studies are plainly showing that for adults, for people in their 50s, 60s, 70s, this stuff is amazing. And Purity has this incredible new formulation. We call it EverStrong because that's exactly what it does. It helps you get stronger and stay stronger with hundreds of human studies to help you. And it's the purest form of creatine money can buy. The stuff from Europe, this stuff is fantastic.
19: And we should point out that it's naturally occurring in red meat. But the problem is, in order to get the amounts that are going to benefit you, you'd have to eat large amounts of red meat.
18: You'd have to eat like 4 pounds of red meat a day.
19: Most people aren't going to do that.
18: Right. What about vegetarians?
19: They can be creatine deficient.
18: Exactly. When I have a vegetarian that comes in here and they're energy deficient, they don't feel the way they want to feel, and I put them on EverStrong, they notice the benefits almost right away because they've been so low on it.
19: Yep.
18: So if you're a person out there that's staying away from red meat, if you're staying away from meat in general, and you have more of a vegan-style diet, this is for you. You definitely want to add that EverStrong.
19: All right, so obviously this works with athletes, but you say creatine is going mainstream. There's a lot of studies are showing that folks in their 50s, 60s, 70s, and beyond, that creatine can be a cornerstone compound to help people stay strong, stay healthy, stay sharp, stay vital, right?
18: Oh, exactly. I mean, this is the ideal muscle-enhancing, strengthening, muscle-protecting nutrient for folks as we get older, 50-plusers like you and me. But let's go to a couple of studies on seniors just to show this. We'll do one on the guys and one on the gals, okay?
19: Right.
18: First on the guys, love the title of this one. Creatine supplementation improves muscular performance in older men. Study done at several American universities. A group of men, get this, age 59 to 72. Hey, you know, we know that's not when people are known for getting stronger, right?
19: Right.
18: So this was just a one-week study. People need to understand that. That's how effective and rapidly this stuff works. It's just a one-week study. Get this. The guys on creatine, they put on 4 pounds of lean mass. That's muscle tissue for those that don't know that. It shows they built the muscles and they hydrated the muscles nicely. They increased the strength of their bench press. That's a chest press for people that don't know, by 7%. They increased the strength of the leg exercises they were doing by 15%. They could get in and out of a chair more times faster without using their arms. On top of that, they could generate more power on a stationary bike. This happened in 1 week. When I think about that, yeah, it's really quite incredible.
19: All right, but what about the women out there? Did they get those kind of benefits too as well? Will it actually help women in their 50s, 60s, and 70s get stronger too?
18: Absolutely. Let's go straight to another study. Love the title on this one as well. Creatine supplementation improves muscular performance in older women, published in the European Journal of Applied Physiology. 30 women aged 58 to 71. Of course, they got either creatine or placebo. That's the way they do these things. Again, a one-week study. The women on creatine increased their bench press by almost 4 pounds. They increased their leg press by over 11 pounds, and they had better balance and agility. So 58 to 71 year old women, not only getting stronger, not only getting more powerful, getting faster with improved balance. Study after study shows that older folks that use creatine get amazing results. They get great results if they exercise. They get great results even if they don't exercise. They can lift more weight. They get faster. They get stronger. They get more powerful. Their muscles don't fatigue as fast. And get this. This is very important, especially for the ladies. You know that when women do resistance training, their bones get stronger as well, right?
19: Yeah.
18: You know, now, get this. When you resistance train with creatine, your bones tend to get stronger even faster. So an all-around win-win. EverStrong is going to help the seniors to feel better, feel stronger, more energized, more powerful, faster, and it helps protect your bones.
19: Talk more about how unique this exclusive EverStrong formula is from Purity Products. It even has a finished product clinically studied, which showed an increase in upper body strength and power. But tell me what's in it and why you like it so much. I mean, this is more than just creatine, right?
18: Oh, absolutely. I mean, EverStrong, this is a very comprehensive formula. I didn't want people to just feel stronger when they use creatine. You know, we're dealing with people in their 50s, 60s, 70s. I wanted people to feel more comfortable as well. So Not only did I use the finest creatine money can buy, the stuff from Europe, the Creapure creatine, I also added something called coffeeberry extract. And coffeeberry extract, a powerful antioxidant, stronger than blueberries and strawberries, helping to protect the muscles, helping to protect the brain, because we know our antioxidant systems aren't as strong as they used to be in our 20s and 30s. But I also added some vitamin D, because vitamin D, incredibly good for the muscles as well as the immune system and the bones. So this is an all-around win-win. You got your vitamin D, you got your fruit XB for your joints, you got your coffee berry extract for the antioxidant protection, and of course the finest creatine money can buy. Best of all, today it's free. Purity knows you're going to see these benefits. Hey, we're talking about strength. We're talking about power. We're talking about energy. We're talking about supporting thinking, bone health. This is a wonderful product. When you try it, you're going to live it. You're going to feel the difference, and it's fast. A week or two, you're going to feel more powerful. Purity wants you to have a free bottle. I know later in the show, you're going to give out that phone number.
19: Sure will. You know, we mentioned how great creatine works for women. Take a moment and share that story you told me before the show about the award-winning 70-year-old senior swimmer who uses Everstrong.
18: Right, right. Emma Karen, I'm looking at her picture right now. I printed it out for the show. 70 years old. This picture, she's got six medals around her neck. It's the 2015 National Senior Olympic Games. You know, she writes to us that she was getting a little tired during our workouts at age 70. Of course, she didn't have that same stamina, but she fortunately heard about our Everstrong formula. She started using it and almost right away was invigorated in her workouts and had more energy throughout the day. I'm quoting from her. She says, "I feel my investment in Everstrong was one of the best choices I ever made. It's always a morale booster when people think I'm 50. She looks fantastic.
19: Wow.
18: And I hear this stuff all the time. This isn't one of those vitamins, like a multivitamin, you take it, you don't really even notice the difference. This is a substance that you can use to help get some of that youthful vim and vigor back, get some of that strength back. It's wonderful.
19: You know, Purity's giving away a free bottle of Everstrong, but Purity products didn't stop there. In fact, you insisted that they also give away a free bottle of their B12 energy melts, which are great for instant energy. Now, I know that you love this combination. Tell us about the incredible double free offer.
18: Yeah, you know, when I think about creatine, when I think about Everstrong, I think about muscular energy. I think about muscular power, but it's all about energy and feeling great, feeling energized. And the next thing I think about when I think about energy is B12. When you think about energy, think B12. And the problem is for 50-plussers like you and me, we're not absorbing the B12 as well as we used to in our 60s, 70s, 80s. So when you supplement with B12, you tend to bump back up those B12 levels. And that's what Purity's B12 energy melts are all about. They're fantastic. 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So people love the B12 energy melts. 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
19: 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All right, so we were so busy at the top of the show. This Everstrong formula does so much for us. We haven't even touched on the incredible brain benefits. I mean, some of these studies you sent me are absolutely incredible. As you know, I'm very into nootropics. The anti-aging community has taken a keen interest in creatine, specifically the cognitive benefits of creatine.
18: Oh, absolutely. This is one of those areas where creatine really shines. You see, what we need to understand is that your brain, even though it's only 2% of your body's weight, it utilizes 20% of your body's energy. This is a very thirsty organ for energy. And just like your muscles soak up the creatine like a sponge, because this is a naturally occurring molecule in the body, it passes right through the blood-brain barrier. Your brain neurons soak it up like a sponge, and it increases your creatine phosphate reserves in your brain. So now, in your brain, you have more readily available resources to do what? To recharge those neuronal batteries to make more energy inside the brain. So basically, what do you notice? Well, your memory is supported. And scientists have done some amazing research here. They found that people that take creatine, it supports their memory. It actually helps the brain to utilize oxygen better. It supports memory in people that are sleep deprived. It's been shown to help people add numbers quicker and for longer periods of time without mental fatigue. Get this study. Just 5 days, 5 days of 8 grams of creatine supported mental tasks in subjects that were getting rapid fire questions. Scientists were asking them math questions and science questions over and over and over, and they found the folks on creatine didn't fatigue as quickly mentally. So this is amazing stuff. It's like a turbo booster for your brain. It's like a supercharger for your muscles. It recharges all your cellular batteries, so all of your cells, tissues, and organs have more readily available energy.
19: All right, Doc, I love that Everstrong appeals to athletes and people who want to get more reps in the gym, maybe get some extra power in their workouts. But you're also saying there's a big push in the nutritional community to encourage people in their 40s, 50s, 60s, 70s, and even 80s to leverage the power of creatine to stay fit, strong, and healthy. In fact, you say creatine is going mainstream. You know, I shared the story with you before. My mom, who's in her late 70s now, she's taking creatine. She works out a couple of days a week, 3 days a week. She goes to Nautilus, does the free weights because she's got osteoporosis. She wants to maintain her muscle mass and she wants to make her bones stronger. And as you pointed out, creatine helps to do that. And then the other 3 days during the week, she'll go and she'll swim. Now, she's not trying to get big or strong or anything like that. But even at her age, creatine has benefits.
18: Oh, yeah. And what blows me away about that story, because you told me before, is that her medical doctor recommended creatine for her. And that just goes to show how much more mainstream this is. It's called Everstrong, and it supports the muscles. It supports your power, your strength, your speed. If you're an athlete, you're certainly going to love it. But even if you're not an athlete, you notice the difference. Let's go to another study, one more review study. This out of the journal Current Aging Science, December 2013. I thought this was very cool because the researchers looked at the body of research out there on creatine in seniors without exercise. They wanted to see what happens when seniors take creatine and they don't even exercise. So I'm quoting here. Creatine supplementation without associated resistance training seems to enhance muscular strength, power, and endurance, increase lean body mass. For those that don't know what that is, they're talking about muscle, and improve the functional capacity of the elderly. They go on to talk about how it supports bone health as well, and then they finish with this. Creatine supplementation without training in the elderly could potentially delay atrophy of muscle and improve endurance and strength. Hundreds and hundreds of human studies back up what we're talking about. You're going to love the benefits you get with this Everstrong formula.
19: That's incredible. Let me remind everybody they can get a free bottle of the Everstrong formula today, plus the bonus bottle of B12 Energy Melts, just by calling us at 1-800-580-1175. You just pay for shipping. That's 1-800-580-1175. We'll give that number out again later in the show. But first, Dr. Levin, now listeners can only get Everstrong, this clinically tested creatine blend from Purity Products, right?
18: Oh, absolutely. Yeah.
19: I know it combines the creatine with the vitamin D, the coffee berry, the fruit XB boron. And for those who don't know, talk about how these work so well together. There's a synergy, and it's also a great value, too. I know we have a free bottle today, but if you wanted to buy all of these things separately, it would cost a small fortune, wouldn't it?
18: Oh, absolutely. I mean, if you went out and bought the CreaPure creatine, that's the purest, finest creatine from Europe, if you bought that, and then you went out and bought a separate antioxidant formula and a separate joint formula and the vitamin D, yeah, that's going to cost you $80, $90, $100 a month. 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You're not spending $45, $50 because today it's free. Your job is to be one of the first 1,000 callers and take it seriously. This stuff flies out the door on the big radio stations. 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You just pay $6.95 for shipping. We want to get it right out to you. We want you to try this out. We want you to be the judge for yourself. Don't take my word for it. Try it. Look in the mirror. Go to the gym. Lift some weights. Play. Do whatever you do. See if you don't feel better.
19: All right, let's talk about how you take this. You have these easy-to-swallow tablets, which are super easy to swallow. It also comes in a very refreshing cherry berry powder. So how do you like to take it? And can people just choose the tablets or the powder when they call in for the free bottle today?
18: Yeah, you can choose tablets or powder. I personally use both. You know, on my workout days or days I'm making a protein shake, on days I'm juicing, let's face it, juicing is becoming very big these days. So if you're doing something like that, the cherry berry powder is fantastic. You just take a scoop, dump it right into your juice, dump it into your protein shake, and that's a great way to take it. But if you don't do that stuff, I mean, the tablets are super convenient. They're small. They're coated. They're easy to swallow. It's wonderful stuff.
19: Now, I know you're chomping at the bit to tell us a little more about the study that Purity did on the Everstrong powder. They tested golfers, and right, Purity found out that not only were these golfers getting stronger and more explosive, but they were driving the golf ball, get this, 14 yards further. That's amazing.
18: I have such a big smile on my face right now. I'm remembering when the researchers came back and gave us this information. I mean, we were bouncing off the walls. This is so exciting.

0: to drive the ball further.
1: So, Trevor, you can spend $500 on a driver and pick up 5 yards, right? This is 14 yards. People shouldn't just ho-hum about this or yawn about this. This is amazing because, let's face it, this was a golf study, but more explosiveness, more speed, more power. This should help all sports. So if you're a tennis player, if you're a jogger, if you're any kind of an athlete, this has ramifications across the board. But again, these golfers, 1 month on this Everstrong powder we're talking about today, banging the golf ball 14 yards further. Can you imagine? You get your bottle of Everstrong, you don't tell your buddies, take it for a month, and you go out and you're banging the ball 14 yards past them. They don't know what hit them.
0: Wow. All right, we just got a few minutes left here. I want you to recap this amazing story today about creatine, what you like to call the molecule of strength. Who needs it? And what about this double free bottle offer today with the Everstrong plus the B12 energy melts?
1: You know what? My one concern with this show is that literally it sounds too good to be true, right?
0: Right.
1: Like when I tell folks about Everstrong,
0: right,
1: I'm afraid they're going to think I'm making this up. It's not possible, right? You know, I know how you feel because 6, 7, 8 years ago when I started to read about creatine, I almost couldn't believe it. I said to myself, if it's really this good with an excellent safety profile, how come everybody's not using it? But I started to use it and I noticed some incredible benefits. It's just phenomenal. And it's as simple as this. You're going to get on the Everstrong, you're going to try it, you're going to get stronger, you're going to get more powerful. You can look in the mirror and see the difference. There's hundreds and hundreds of human studies backing this up. These aren't studies with a hamster in a lab somewhere. We're talking human studies. I call this stuff muscle fertilizer. It's that great. And of course, we didn't just add the CreaPure creatine. We've discussed that. We added the Fruit XP. Remember that? Joint health. We added the coffee berry extract, that phenomenal antioxidant that's more potent than blueberries and strawberries for powerful antioxidant protection. I added the vitamin D because it's so important across the board, great for bone health, but also for seniors, vitamin D so important for muscles, especially as we get older, for strength and coordination. Just make sure you're one of the first 1,000 callers. That's the only catch on this whole show. Don't be caller number 1,500. You're not going to get it. Be one of the first 1,000 callers. 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You're just paying for the shipping. And if you don't notice the benefits that we've discussed today, Purity's happy to give you back your $6.95. But that's not going to happen. It never happens. People love this formula. You're going to tell your friends, relatives, loved ones. You're going to fall in love with the Everstrong and the B12 energy melts.
0: Fascinating information as always. Thank you for your time.
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6: 79 degrees and sunny skies at 1 o'clock. Good afternoon, I'm Lizzie Radabali. An argument over an early morning car crash on the Belt Parkway in Queens left a 47-year-old man dead. Cops say it happened shortly after 1 a.m. near the Farmers Boulevard exit. Cops responding to the scene found Krizani Dockery unconscious and unresponsive, suffering from severe head injuries. A second man had a minor injury. EMS rushed Dockery to Jamaica Hospital, where he was pronounced dead. Authorities are calling his death a homicide. The Daily News reports police are looking for two people who fled the scene. A New Jersey man is facing charges after a two-year-old was hospitalized and tested positive for cocaine. It happened while the family was vacationing in Wildwood. The investigation began back on July 20th with reports of a sick child. Emergency responders issued two doses of Narcan to the child, who was having trouble breathing. 39-year-old Alexander Moles charged with possession and endangering the welfare of a child. Israeli Prime Minister Benjamin Netanyahu says he does plan to attend the UN General Assembly in New York. Netanyahu made the comment on Fox Sunday Morning Futures.
7: I've appeared just about every year, not every year, but almost every year in my prime ministership, unless there are security conditions. But barring that, and I don't expect that to be the case this time, yes, I do intend to come to New York.
6: The comments come as New York City Mayor Zohra Mamdani has floated the idea of arresting him. The Israeli Prime Minister says Mamdani based his claims on bogus criminal charges and accused the mayor of promoting hate and fear. Mamdani said last week he explored all the city's options for detaining Netanyahu, but added that it's clear we don't have the legal authority.
8: Here's your WOR Weather Channel forecast. After a dry end of the weekend, some rain will be possible from tomorrow afternoon into Tuesday, but sunny today with a high of 83 and a clear sky overnight with light winds and a low dropping to 68. After a dry start to Monday afternoon, thunderstorms should develop with a high of 83. Rain will increase on Tuesday as the high temperature only reaches the upper 70s. I'm meteorologist Jeff Maher.
6: In some sports, Yankees wrap up play against the Phillies, Mets hoping to avoid a sweep by the L.A. Dodgers. 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I'm Lizzie Radabali on 710 WOR.
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5: Thank you, Rob. Thank you, Noah. And thank you for tuning in today and every day. Every day we're here only for one reason. The only reason to listen really is to learn to get better health, to get better treatment options, to learn about things that are often hidden from you elsewhere. And you'll see time and again and again. I'll give examples of patients of treatment that was offered here that was hidden. More desirable treatment, less invasive treatment, more body-saving treatment here that are most commonly hidden from you elsewhere. It seems like elsewhere in general, and there's many super-duper hospitals. I know people may think it's this one or that one. Well, having known most of the presidents and most of the hospitals around, every president thinks their place is a super-duperest place. And we're going to talk about, in general, the super-duper places, but more importantly, the patients, you, or your loved ones, or your neighbor, or your friend on the street, or that person you don't even know who's suffering terribly, that you may be able to help. You may be able to help by giving the information you learn today and every day on the radio, and we're on the radio every day, to share with others. And if you're someone at the grocery store, at work, or a restaurant saying how terrible their situation is, you may want to pat them on the shoulder and say, hey, you may want to meet Dr. Lederman. You may learn about new options that are not commonly available from your usual doctor. And we know what that means. So we're going to jump right in. Every day I see patients, and every day I take notes, and every day I come to the station and talk with you. And that's exactly what we do. And we have more information, and I'll introduce myself in a few minutes. But let's just say my name is Dr. Gil Lederman, MD, board certified, New York's only Harvard trained triple board certified radiation cancer doctor, here for you. 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So we're doing everything we can possibly do, even bringing this information to you. So let's sit back and learn together. We have a special treat today. We're going to hear from a very special woman named Camille, and she's going to talk about her pain and suffering. She suffered for years, came here, and is now relieved with our invisible beams of radiation. We'll talk about that more. She had terrible arthritis, and we'll be talking about that whole program in just a few minutes. So stay tuned. I want to talk about a gentleman who came, 67 years old. He's from St. Vincent's Island in the Caribbean, and he had a cancer of the stomach. He had a gastrointestinal stromal tumor, and he had tumor in the stomach. He had a mass. He had bleeding. He had pain. and he had an exophytic mass, which means the mass was growing well beyond the stomach and the greater curvature. It was 2.6 by 2.2 centimeters. He was seen at one of the biggest hospitals in the five boroughs, super duper famous place. He was on medicine for his stomach. He was on medicine for his blood pressure. He had been hospitalized. And he had this pain. They found this mass in the stomach. They biopsied it, and it was a gastrointestinal stromal tumor. And he had a scan, and he had treatment elsewhere. It just did not work. And then he decided he didn't like chemo, and he didn't like the idea of surgery. And he came to me, I should tell you one more thing, 7 years ago. So 7 years ago, he came with this cancer called a gastrointestinal stromal tumor, and he was learning. He wanted to know about all the options. He was fed up with chemo. He's fed up with immunotherapy. He was fed up with the idea of surgery. And we treated him 7 years ago for this cancer in the stomach. And now, 7 years later, I should tell you, all our treatment was non-invasive, no cutting, no bleeding. We made a stereotactic frame of his body, the work we're well known for, first in America, first in the Western Hemisphere, and obviously first in New York with precision treatment for cancers most anywhere in the body. And he came, and he was not told anything about this elsewhere at the super duper hospital in one of the five boroughs. He was told he had to have systemic therapy and surgery, and that's all that he was told. The surgeons wanted to have surgery, the chemo doctors wanted to have systemic therapy, and he decided he didn't want any. And he wanted to find another option. It took him a year and a half to find us. Why? Because his doctors did not tell him about all the options. Here we talk about all the options. If you look at the art on the wall when you come here at 1384 Broadway, you'll see the art. And all the packages we send you will include options, all kinds of local, regional, systemic options for each person. So this man went through our treatment, no side effects. We made a stereotactic frame of the body. We directed thousands of beams to hit this cancer. And then now, 7 years later, with no systemic therapy, no chemo, no surgery, he's still in remission, doing great. No symptoms, no side effects. And of course, we examine him. We get blood tests. We get cancer markers. We get imaging. And 7 years later, in remission, with no surgery, no cutting, no bleeding, no chemo, no immunotherapy, only radiosurgery for this cancer of the stomach. And people say, well, how can you have such an experience? Well, 40,000 people have come here for treatment and have had treatment over years. So we have a huge experience with common diseases like breast cancer and lung cancer, prostate cancer, colorectal cancer, primary cancers, metastatic cancer, but also rare cancers like his. And this is the work that we do every day at 1384 Broadway. And this man is very happy. He's very happy. Why? Well, he's happy because he's in remission. He had our treatment. No chemo, no immunotherapy, no cutting, no bleeding, no nights in the hospital, no IVs, all at low cost too. So if you want high effectiveness at low cost, like the AARP magazine said, if you want the most bang for your buck, go to an independent freestanding radiology center like RadioSurgery New York. That's the work that we do every day at 1384 Broadway. I'm going to talk about a man who came to me from Jamaica, and we see many Jamaicans. Jamaicans have, and Caribbeans have, very high rates of cancer. This man is 58 years old. He's a black man in the black community. 1 in 6 will get prostate cancer. 1 in 23 will die of cancer. So we treat men and women and children of any race and religion and creed and color. And we only bring this to attention that there's very high rates of cancer. Prostate cancer is one of the most common cancers, one of the most common fatal cancers. So some people are going around saying, hey, no one dies of prostate cancer. Sure, 40,000 men a year die of prostate cancer. 40,000 men a year die of prostate cancer. And you can increase your chance of living by coming in and get checked out. And studies have shown that men that come in and get checked out have much higher chance of living. Men who don't get checked out have much higher risk of dying of prostate cancer. So for that alone, and in fact it extrapolates to most diseases, for men and women, whether you're talking about lung cancer, breast cancer, colorectal cancer, gynecologic cancers, prostate cancers, it's best to get checked up. Even if you have no symptoms, even if you have no family history. Some people say, oh, there's no one with cancer in my family. Well, most cancers, 90% of cancers in America, there's no family history. And many people have no symptoms. To have a little nodule the size of a pea in your bladder or prostate or liver or lung or breast or elsewhere, you can't normally feel it, so you wouldn't know about it. So the whole point of early detection is to find things early before it spreads, when it's most curable, when it's most successfully eradicated. That's why so many patients come here to 1384 Broadway. And this man, as I was saying, came to me for prostate cancer. He had a PSA 17, normal PSA. PSA is prostatic specific antigen, normal is considered up to 4, but you can have prostate cancer with a PSA of 1 or 2 or 3, and that's why another reason why men come to us. He had a biopsy, he had a Gleason 7 cancer. The cancer was growing through the capsule. He came to me years ago. So a 58-year-old man, married with 6 children, came with his daughter, seen at one of the biggest hospitals in New York City, had a biopsy 6 months before he came to me with no treatment. And he had an MRI showing cancer growing through the capsule. And the surgeons, sad to say, with prostate cancer and a lot of cancers, the surgeon that does the biopsy is the surgeon that does the radical surgery. So in this case, at the super-duper hospital, the surgeon who did the biopsy was the same one who recommended surgery. Guess what? Surgery. Not surprising. And it's a little bit of a conflict of interest. So this man had a biopsy. It was a Gleason 7 cancer, MRI showing cancer through the capsule. The doctor told him, oh, you have to have surgery. They didn't do a bone scan. They didn't do a PET scan. You have to have surgery. The MRI was PI-RED 4, bulging through the capsule. Seminal vessels were okay. His prostate cancer was Gleason 7, so a more aggressive cancer. Had multiple cores positive. He was waking up twice a night to urinate. We offered him medicines for that. He had some pain in the leg. We wanted to investigate that. He's an ex-smoker. We know that smoking actually enhances prostate cancer. And his father died of cancer. It's another ominous sign. He's from Jamaica, an ominous sign, and I examined his prostate. He had a nodular prostate, so that's another ominous sign. He had nodules in the prostate. And you can't believe how many men come to me. They've been seen by the urologist, and the urologist never even checks the prostate. Wow. So maybe the doctor's ashamed or the patient is ashamed, but checking the prostate gives a man the idea of the stage or the extent of the cancer. Just this week, I had a man who came to me for prostate cancer. No one checked his prostate until he came here. We checked him. He had a huge prostate, like a baseball, huge, rock hard. So checking the prostate helps you understand what's going on. So this man came to us with a nodular prostate, extra capsule extent, PSA 17 years ago, 5 years ago, and he wanted our treatment. He did not want to have surgery. He knows for Gleason 7 cancer, success rate is poor with surgery. It's poor with standard radiation. There's huge differences in treatment. Not all treatment is alike. That's why it's so important to come in, get checked out, and here you'll actually see written information about options and how each treatment is different. So just because you can get radiation down the street doesn't mean it's going to be most successful. So it might be a good idea, prudent, to get checked out, whether you know you have cancer or not. Get checked out. Come in, get checked out, get an exam, get a blood test, have a doctor talk to you. Maybe there'll be other issues as well. So this man, 5 years later, wanted our treatment, came for our treatment. Elsewhere, they want to do surgery, and we know with surgery for a PSA 17, Gleason 7, success is very, very low. With us, it's quite high, with good quality of life, with no cutting, no radical surgery, no deforming the body. And this man, 5 years later, his PSA is 0 after having a very risky prostate cancer. We've treated 9,000 men for cure for prostate cancer. We have lots of information to share with you. You can call us even now or later or never, whatever is good for you, at 212-CHOICES, 212-CHOICES. and learn about options, it's always best to check in person. As I said before, if you get checked up, you have a much higher chance to be cancer-free. Don't get checked up, much higher chance of dying. So there's lots of reasons to be seen here. My name's Dr. Lederman, 1384 Broadway, Radio Surgery, New York, where we accept most insurances, Medicare, Medicaid. 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
11: 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We're just a few steps from the Radio Surgery New York Cancer Treatment Center on Broadway and 38th Street. 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
5: We're back, and we have a secret to tell you, but I'll tell you that in a few minutes. Also, we have Camille is going to be telling a secret about her treatment, a woman who suffered terribly with arthritis in the hands and feet and elsewhere until she came to guess where. 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I'm talking about a woman who's 76 years old. She's a black woman. I said it because in the black community, the death rate from breast cancer is much higher than other groups. Of course, you take care of every race, religion, creed, color, woman, man, child you can possibly imagine. This was a woman, 76, who came to us with diabetes and a mass in the breast. She had a 9-millimeter mass in the breast. It was seen by mammogram. She came to me years ago. She had no biopsy, but she wanted to come and learn about options even before she had a biopsy. And she thinks that her mother may have had breast cancer. She's single. She had no children. And she came to me, and I examined her, and she had a small nodule in the breast. Actually, it was bigger than what she saw in mammogram. I measured out about 3 centimeters when I examined her. There were no lymph nodes involved. She ended up having a biopsy, and the biopsy showed a poorly differentiated invasive cancer with ductal carcinoma in situ. So this is a woman, no family history for sure, maybe the mother. She had a poorly differentiated invasive cancer with DCIS. It measured on exam 3 centimeters. And I saw her, and we spoke about all the options, and she just did not want to get any surgery. She did not want to get lumpectomy. She did not want to get mastectomy. She felt either one would deform her. She did not want surgery. She wanted no systemic therapy. We staged her up. We got PET scans, CAT scans, bone scans. We got cancer markers. Found the cancer was localized in the left breast. And, well, she wanted our treatment. And she got our treatment 5 years ago. And, of course, people come on a regular basis to get checked up. She came on a regular basis. And now, 5 years later, she is cancer-free. The mammograms are negative. The cancer markers are negative. The physical exam is negative. The ultrasound is negative. This is the work we do. And we see many, many women who just do not want to have radical surgery on the breast, even don't want to have lumpectomy, because they know that lumpectomy is often very deforming. Lumpectomy removes a lump of the breast, not only the cancer, but around the cancer. And that can be also very deforming. And sometimes it's possible that the surgeon spreads the cancer. A case recently where the surgeon thought they got it all out. They told the woman they got it all out, but in fact, the margins were positive. They left cancer. This is one of the biggest hospitals around. Left cancer behind, but they told her they got it all out, so that was not true. And then the cancer grew back right where the surgeon cut and left the cancer cells present, and that's documented by the pathology report. So there's lots of information. This woman, 76 years old, breast cancer in the left breast, 3-centimeter mass, about a little more than an inch and a quarter, did not want to have surgery, did not want to have lumpectomy, did not want to have chemo or hormone therapy, did not want immunotherapy, only radiation. She's 150 pounds, 4'10", had the treatment 5 years ago, and now all the tests are negative. She had a poorly differentiated cancer. She had a more aggressive cancer. She had our treatment only. She came in, got her treatment, turned around, went home, went to work, went for lunch, no downtime, and she's very happy, cancer-free, normal exam, normal mammogram. This is the work that we do every day at 1384 Broadway. And we'll talk about one more thing, and that was to introduce myself. I said that earlier. My name is Dr. Gil Lederman. I was born and raised in Waterloo, Iowa, went to college and university, MD at 25, like my great brother Ted Lederman, Dr. Ted Lederman, also MD at 25, and my wonderful Dr. Ariel Lederman's son. Three Dr. Ledermans, all MDs at 25. Ariel Lederman trained at the most majestic hospitals and facilities from the East Coast to the West Coast here in the United States, from the Pacific to the Atlantic. Board certified in radiation. He's a radiation board certified doctor treating patients and meticulous and methodical. He's loved by the patients and staff and the family and by me. So that's the ultimate test. Loved by his father, who's a cancer doctor also. So there's three Dr. Ledermans, Dr. Ariel Lederman. If you get to see him, you're lucky to do so. 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So you're very lucky to have Dr. Ariel Lederman, board-certified cancer doctor, here at 1384 Broadway, 1384 Broadway. And you're welcome to give him a call, or better yet, meet in person. Just call us at 212-246-4237. 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This is the work that we do every day at 1384 Broadway. And many people ask, when are we on the radio? 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And you don't have to have a radio to listen to the radio. 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And many people listen. Many people wake up to listen. Many people work through the show. Many reasons to find WOR with Dr. Lederman every day of the week. And we'll talk about a woman who came from Ukraine. She's a young woman, 48 years old, married. She came with her husband. She speaks only Russian. She has metastatic breast cancer. She's had super-duper general. She went to super-duper general, and she had both breasts removed. She had chemotherapy. She had right breast radiation, and now she's got extensive disease in the left breast, and the breast is filled with cancer. It's like popcorn in a popcorn popper. The cancer is popping through the skin, eating through the skin. You can barely touch her breast without her being in pain. So she has cancer growing through the breast. They've been giving her chemo. They did mastectomies. They radiated the other breast with standard radiation. And they had nothing more to offer. They left her in pain. And she came here, and we saw her about 2 months ago. We started treatment, and already the pain is gone with our particular formulation of treatment for breast cancer. And many, many women come to us for breast cancer. She, sad to say, had mastectomies and so-called reconstruction. It's not really possible to recreate what God gave someone, but something that resembled something like a lump or a breast, I guess. But the cancer grew right through. It is possible the surgeon spread the cancer when they were operating. So sad to say, she had bilateral mastectomies and chemo. Nothing worked at Super Duper General. She came here, and finally, she's getting pain relief. And this is the work that we do every day. We have DVDs to send you and booklets about breast cancer and our work. You can call us, 212-CHOICES. Many people come to our neighborhood. We're at 1384 Broadway, Broadway and 38th Street in the heart of New York City, between Times Square and Herald Square and Penn Station and Grand Central and Macy's. There's 500,000 people every day in our neighborhood, and if you're one of them, or a friend or neighbor is one of them, come by and pick up information. The picker-upper can get a package of information, and the receiver also can get a package of information. There's no charge. It's very valuable. You may probably will learn things, just like listening to the show. Probably will learn things that you won't hear or learn elsewhere. So my name's Dr. Lederman, cancer doctor, here for you, accepting most insurances, Medicare, Medicaid. We'll be right back.
13: It's Dr. Lederman with Guy talking about non-invasive, highly successful skin cancer treatment options.
14: I'm Guy, a professional athlete with 4 separate skin cancers. My friend had Mohs surgery for skin cancer on his face. It looks like someone attacked him with a melon baller. 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
1: We're back. I want to talk about another man. This is a man born in Philadelphia, Pennsylvania. So he's a man, 62 years old. He's an engineer. He's single. He has a family history of prostate cancer. His father had prostate cancer. This man, this engineer, had a rapidly growing PSA. It went from 5.9 up to 10.8 and then to 13. And he had a Gleason 6 cancer years before he came to us. And he was just watching it grow. PSA was going up, and the Gleason score. He had multiple biopsies. The doctor was doing biopsies. He had an MRI. The capsule was bulging. Initially, he had a Gleason 6, which is how the cancer looks on the microscope. Then he had a Gleason 7, more aggressive cancer. He was waking up at night to urinate. He was 170 pounds. He's 6'3", engineer. Very educated man. His father had prostate cancer. Went to a university, one of the most famous universities in America. And I examined him. He had a large prostate. And he came to me 8 years ago. So an engineer with family history, 62 years old. Very distinguished gentleman. 8 years later, cancer-free. No cancer. PSA is zero with our treatment only. No surgery, no cutting, no bleeding, no chemo, no hormones, only with our treatment. And so he'd be considered a higher-risk person because his Gleason score was 7, his PSA was 13. High-risk cancer and large prostate. Chose our treatment. He was in Philadelphia for years and years and years. And they're just watching the cancer grow, the PSA getting higher. And now, 8 years cancer-free. And he had higher risk. If you have a first-degree relative with cancer of the prostate, you have about a 70% chance of dying of prostate cancer, more than a typical person. So this man came with lots of risk factors, high PSA, high Gleason score. His doctors were watching the cancer grow. And now, finally, he can go to sleep at night knowing his PSA is zero, knowing the cancer has been contained with Dr. Lederman here at Radio Surgery New York. And yes, he came every day from Philadelphia. People come here from around the world. Why? To get better care, to get new options, to get new ideas that weren't offered elsewhere. So for this man, this engineer, cancer-free 8 years after elsewhere, they're watching the PSA going from 5 to 8 to 13, the Gleason score going from 6 to 7, bulging of the capsule, and now cancer-free, even though his father had prostate cancer. So lots of reasons to consider treatment here. Innovative treatment. Not all treatment is alike. And when you come here, we'll explain that to you. We have booklets to send you. Call us at 212 Choices to get a package of information, or better yet, to meet in person. We've treated 9,000 men for cure. And talking about success, here's a woman, 78 years old. This is a woman who's an x-ray tech. She's a very smart woman. She's married with a child. She had neuroendocrine cancer of the colon. So she had a colon cancer with cancer in the lymph nodes, cancer in the liver. And she came to me more than a year ago. She had sigmoidoscopy. She was losing weight. In 1 month, she lost 40 pounds. She was having so much difficulty eating. She had 8 bowel movements a day. She had weighed 190. She was down to 145. And she had a height of 5'3", 8 bowel movements a day with colon cancer and liver mets. So she had stage 4 cancer. And the sigmoidoscopy, where a scope is put up one's bottom, looking up the proximal or the first part beyond the rectum was completely obstructing, cancer-proven, poorly differentiated, and she had a biopsy of the liver also. She had two biopsies. The liver and the rectum both were cancer, stage 4. And she came to me. She was seeing surgeons. She saw a chemo doctor. She just did not want to have chemo, even though it's considered the usual treatment, did not want to do surgery, even though she had a large mass. And now, both sites, the liver and the colon, have been treated with success. This is the work that we do here at Radio Surgery New York for cancer option that was never offered to her elsewhere. This is the work that we do every day at 1384 Broadway. And another woman came. She's a woman, actually works in the radio industry. She works for one of the major stations in New York as a radio announcer, 64 years old. She came by herself with abdominal pain. She has biopsy-proven pancreas cancer. Pancreas cancer. She had a big mass in the pancreas. It was growing through the celiac plexus, which is a group of nerves coming up the spinal cord. It was growing into the blood vessels, superior mesenteric artery, around the porta, the splenic structures involving the gastrohepatic nodes. It was inseparable from a mass invading the left adrenal gland. She came to me with no PET scan. Elsewhere, they told her she had to have chemo at two of the biggest hospitals in New York City, and she just was adamant against any chemo, and she understood that surgery wouldn't really help her very much, because the cancer was so extensive, invading all the local structures, the lymph nodes, the adrenal gland, the blood vessels, very advanced cancer. Her cancer marker, and there's often blood tests that help give us a sign of cancer. Her CA19-9 was 458, normal's 40. Hers is 458, which means 1,000% elevated. Her CEA, another cancer marker, was elevated at 6.3. She's an ex-smoker, and we always take that into consideration. She had colonoscopy, which was negative. She was seen at two of the big hospitals. They offered only chemotherapy. And we know chemotherapy for most diseases, including pancreas, but most diseases, only temporarily might, shrink the cancer, and then it always grows back. So she asked me, what's the benefit of chemo if it's only going to grow back versus radio surgery, where 90% chance where we target never grows back? So one treatment, ours, is pinpoint to the cancer area with high success that's durable, and then there's chemo and immunotherapy, which essentially for most diseases, not every disease, but a few like testicular cancer and lymphoma, which are pretty rare, most cancers, the chemotherapy always fails. She'd seen two of the biggest hospitals, biggest doctors at biggest hospitals. She's a big announcer on one of the biggest stations in New York, and just did not want to have chemo, which may have side effects throughout the body. It's a kind of poison in a way, goes throughout the body, and in fact is not durable in offering results. Versus with us, for pancreas cancers, our success where we attack the cancer is over 90%, and it's durable. And she chose our treatment, and we've already imaged her. She knows that the cancer is shrinking. Her cancer marker, the CA19-9, has already gone down. It was up as high as 1,600 at one point. It's already back down to a low level. So she's feeling fine. The cancer's shrinking. We have documentation of that. She was offered chemo at two super-duper hospitals and walked away. So just because you go to super-duper hospital doesn't mean you have to listen to them or me or anybody else. In my view, everyone is the president of the United States of their body, and everyone gets to choose. She chose our treatment for her advanced pancreas cancer. Was very smart about it, investigated options, went to the biggest places in New York, and then came to the biggest radio surgery place in actually probably America, chose our treatment, and this is the work we do already in remission for her pancreas cancer. And we're talking about a woman I treated years ago. She came, about 5 years ago with a basal cell cancer on the left nasal labial fold. So the nasal labial. So the nasal labial is between the nose, nasal, and labial, which means lip. So she had a big cancer. Surgery or Mohs would have been very deforming there. It was a basal cell cancer. It would have been very, very deforming. And she just did not want to be deformed. She's a very elegant woman, and she just wanted treatment non-invasively with no cutting and no bleeding for her face. And many people, like Guy, you just heard Guy, who's an Olympic athlete, talk about his four skin cancers we've treated, all four successfully treated. We have decades of experience with thousands of patients we've treated for basal cell and squamous cell and other skin cancers. And this woman was so happy about her basal cell cancer of the left nasal labial fold. She heard about our treatment for arthritis and is now going through painless low-dose radiation for arthritis treatment with high success. She did not want joint replacement. She did not want more physical therapy or medicines or injections, and is doing very well with just a few treatments with the pain going away. This is the work that we do every day at 1384 Broadway. And just in a few minutes, you're going to hear from Camille, who had multiple areas of arthritis treated with low dose after an extensive history of multiple injections and other treatments and concoctions and therapies that just didn't work. And she's going to explain to you how coming back to Dr. Lederman has helped her so much. So stay tuned for a special interview with Camille about skin cancer treatment. And this is Dr. Lederman. I'm going to talk about a woman who came to me with left breast cancer. She had a left breast cancer. We treated her breast cancer years ago, and it was invasive cancer with DCIS. She wanted only radiation, no chemo, no surgery. She had a breast reduction surgery. In the past, she didn't want more surgery. She didn't want to be deformed. She didn't want chemo. And she was treated, and she had follow-up. Follow-up imaging is good. She even had a biopsy, which proved that the cancer we treated is gone. So we have lots of information about breast cancer, thousands of patients treated for women who want traditional therapy or who are interested in non-invasive, no cutting, no bleeding, no chemo options available with primary breast radiation here at Radio Surgery New York, 1384 Broadway, where we accept most insurances, Medicare, Medicaid. My name is Dr. Lederman. We'll be right back. Did you?

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0: Well, I want to talk about a gentleman, 89 years old. Wow, 89 years old. He's spry. He looks like he's 65. He's born in Puerto Rico. He came to me with severe pain in his anus. And he went to other doctors. They told him, oh, it's just a hemorrhoid. Well, I saw him. He had terrible pain in the anus. And I examined him, which I'm not sure anyone else did. And he had a huge mass in his anus. It was rock hard, like an apple in his anus. And his doctor was giving him steroid creams for a hemorrhoid. Not sure if you've ever examined. He had a rock hard mass in his anus. And I arranged for a biopsy of the mass. I arranged for the scan of the mass. He had lost weight. He'd gone from 130 to 120. He's 5'4". And we got a biopsy showing his adenocarcinoma of the rectum growing through the anus. And he's 89, did not want chemo, did not want surgeries, ambulatory, spry. And he wanted treatment. He wanted to get better. And we started treatment with non-invasive radiosurgery for this mass in the rectum. And now, with just a few treatments, non-invasive, no cutting, no bleeding, he's 89. And we don't believe in age discrimination. Seems like a lot of other places believe in age discrimination. Now he's already in remission. After a few treatments, the pain is gone, the mass is gone, he is doing great, there's no metastasis, this is the work we do. If you don't have relief, if you're not getting good answers elsewhere, it's probably time to visit Dr. Lederman, 1384 Broadway. Call us at 212-CHOICES. Here's special news from Camille, so please listen about special news. Camille, why are you here?
3: I'm here because I want to share the good news about my experience coming to Dr. Lederman. I'm 75 years old and I'm very active, but I was having terrible pain in my hands for over a year. I was trying topical solutions and trying sort of things on my own, but nothing was getting better. Really, really.
0: Did you go see your doctor?
3: I went to an orthopedic. They did numerous tests in that and determined that I have arthritis.
0: They did x-rays of your hands?
3: They did x-rays. They did an MRI. It's sort of in the palm of my hand by the thumb. And they told me, well, I could get relief if they do an injection in the joint in my thumb. I agreed to that, not really knowing there was any other thing to do. And it was extremely painful. I mean, I like went through the ceiling when they did that. Both hands. I mean,
0: they did both hands at the same time.
3: They did one and then, yeah, they did the other. And it was terrible. The pain was incredible.
0: The pain with the injection or the whole, even afterwards, it was painful?
3: The injection, but it didn't really give me any relief. I didn't find
0: it. Did it help at all?
3: No, not really.
0: Do you know what they injected?
3: The cortisone.
0: So the cortisone, you had it one time or more than one?
3: Only once. I had one in each thumb, or joint of the thumb, and I really didn't see a difference. And I was having trouble. Like it was difficult for me to like turn knobs, undo a container, like a jar. I was having a lot of trouble. So I'm like, there's got to be something else. And then I heard Dr. Lederman on the radio. I always listen on the radio. And talking about this new treatment they're trying, arthritis treatment. And I said, I'm calling him because I've been here before. And I said, I'm going to find out about this because...
4: You've been here with us before?
3: Yes.
4: Why were you here
3: before? I came for an evaluation regarding a breast situation. Uh-huh. And thank God it was benign. And you were very honest with me about that, telling me just, you know, it's a situation you just have to follow up with. But there was no malignancy. So I decided to do it, and then...
4: Did you do anything else besides the injection? Did you try ibuprofen, non-steroidals, physical therapy, braces, other things like that?
3: They did give me a splint. I was doing that. I can't take a lot of these ibuprofen and that because I have a problem with my liver, a fatty liver, and they don't want me taking a lot of these things.
4: Do you take any medicines at all?
3: I only take very basic medicines.
4: For the arthritis?
3: For the arthritis, no. I don't take any medicine.
4: So you had the brace and you had the injection?
3: And I was doing like an arthritis ointment, putting that on my, you know, hands.
4: Does that help?
3: It gives temporary relief.
4: Like minutes, days, or months?
3: I would say minutes. No, nothing that lasted. It was just to get through the day kind of thing.
4: Did you get physical therapy?
3: I did physical therapy.
4: Did that help?
3: Yes. It helped a little bit, but it wasn't, the pain was still there. I was still having excruciating pain.
4: So how did it help you?
3: Well, it helped because it just kept me, you know, mobile, I guess you'd say, and kept me, you know, with the ointments I was putting on, being able to get through the day, but it wasn't a long-term solution, and that's what I was looking for.
4: For people with arthritis, it's often detrimental, actually, to rest your joint. When you rest it, it gets actually more inflamed often.
3: Right. That's why you have to keep moving.
4: So you came here, and we treated your worst thumb first, really, right?
3: We did the right hand first.
4: And that was the worst one.
3: That was worse. And then
4: that was several months ago, right?
3: Yes.
4: And what happened with those treatments?
3: I did six treatments. And about the third treatment, I started noticing I was getting my strength back in my hand again. And, it, you know, it was improving. By the end of the sixth session, I was able to undo a jar. And
4: how long has it been since you were able to open a jar like that?
3: That was for about 6 months. It was getting worse, the situation from a year ago. It was getting worse after 6 months. It was like really difficult to do things with my hands. And
4: so you were able to do things that you didn't do more or less for a year, with the right hand.
3: The right hand, right.
4: And so you, what percent better were you? 10%, 50%, 90% better? What percent do you think you were better?

0: or treatment. I was feeling better. It wasn't as painful because I had pain all the time. It wasn't as painful. And I started noticing, you know, as the time went on, I was getting more ability to use my hands. The flexibility was better. The gripping was better. And the pain had subsided.
1: So the benefits of the right hand were equal to the left hand?
0: Yes. Yes.
1: And now you wanted to start on your foot, right?
0: Right. I'm working on the right foot now because I have arthritis in my feet, which I don't know where this arthritis came from, but I'm a dancer. And I was like, I want to be able to dance and use my feet. And it was really impinging on me able to do that.
1: So right now the foot, this is the fourth treatment for your foot, correct?
0: Yes.
1: And how's the foot doing?
0: Much better. Much better. I don't have the stiffness that I had. And I do tap dancing and it's not bothering me, not hurting me at all. So it really helped me with that too.
1: Did your other doctors tell you about low dose radiation here?
0: No. Actually, I was talking to a friend recently who's an animal lover, and she was telling me she takes her dog for low dose radiation at red light therapy treatment, and she'd been doing it for years. And I'm like, are you kidding me? That's incredible. I've been doing this to help myself. Dr. Lederman is doing it. And she said, yeah, it helped the dog with the hips and everything and the joints. So I said, there's got to be something to this. And I know from my own experience, it definitely has helped me. Definitely.
1: So, you know, this has been available in Europe for decades. Thousands of people have been treated.
0: Wow.
1: It's well known. It's a bit hidden in America.
0: Yeah. Well, you know, I've mentioned it to my orthopedics and I'm like, you know, tell people about this. You don't know if anything goes anywhere, but sometimes I leave booklets in the office, different places. So, you know, when I tell a lot of people about it, I don't know, you know, what it is. Some people are unwilling to look outside of the box and to consider other possibilities. So I tell them about it, but like the old adage is, you can lead the horse to water, but you can't make him drink.
1: And do you think that it's in the interest of orthopedic doctors to send patients here for low-dose radiation?
0: Definitely, and I've told them that. I said, you need to send your patients there when nothing is working here. If they're not having any pain relief, then they need to try something else, and you need to let them know about this.
1: Do you want to know how many patients he sent us since you were there?
0: I don't know. I don't know if the message cut through.
1: Yeah, I know. I can tell you it's a big donut.
0: I'm sure.
1: Has everyone treated you okay here?
0: Everyone's been very, very nice. It's very nice.
1: Have you had at least?
0: And I didn't have to wait a long time. You know, sometimes if it's really crowded, you know, you have to be a little patient. But I never really had a problem. I'm usually in and out. I come from Long Island. I take the train in. I get my senior ticket. I walk from Penn Station here, get my treatment, and then go back to the train and go home. And it's great.
1: Any regrets?
0: No, not at all.
1: Any side effects?
0: No, just side effect, meaning I have function in my hands and I'm thrilled.
1: You mean those are beneficial effects?
0: Yes, beneficial, right.
1: And what would you tell other people who have arthritis of the hands or feet?
0: I would tell them, come to Dr. Lederman because you'll get relief. And at least it's worth trying if nothing else is successful. Why should you be sitting, suffering in pain when there's another solution? And I firmly believe that, and it worked for me. So I encourage you to look into it and give it a try.
1: Has anything we've told you not been truthful or honest?
0: No.
1: Any regrets?
0: None at all.
1: All right. Thank you, and God bless you.
0: Thank you.
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5: 82 degrees and sunny skies at 2 o'clock. Good afternoon. I'm Lizzie Radabali. A 78-year-old woman is dead, nearly two dozen others hurt after a massive house fire in Queens. Fire officials say it happened on College Point Boulevard near 41st Road in Flushing. The New York Daily News reports the fire spread quickly to two attached row houses. Firefighters made their way through the thick smoke inside, found two injured residents. A 78-year-old woman was taken to the hospital where she later died. The other resident does have minor injuries. 17 firefighters and three EMS workers were also among those taken to the hospital. They will be okay. No word yet on what caused that fire. Several families of 9/11 victims are starting a petition to have the mayor banned from the 25th anniversary of the attacks. The petition was started by a real estate agent who lives in Florida now, whose 29-year-old wife was killed at Ground Zero. Organizers accuse Mayor Zora Mamdani of supporting groups and individuals who have been critical of American institutions and sympathetic towards radical views. A spokesperson for City Hall said Mamdani does still plan to attend the ceremony to stand with victims. The NYPD says police shot a deranged man in Queens who allegedly killed two relatives inside his home. Sarah Lee Kessler with the story.
6: It happened about noon Saturday on Ocean Crest Boulevard in Far Rockaway. Police were responding to a 911 call from 33-year-old Keegan Thomas's wife, saying her husband was mentally ill, armed, and had killed two family members.
7: She told the responding officers to be careful because her husband has a shotgun.
6: She rushed out of the house before Thomas set off a fire explosion and emerged wielding a shotgun and wearing a bulletproof vest. Cops shot him when he refused multiple commands to drop his weapon. Thomas is in critical condition. Two bodies were found in the home, that of his mother and sister. Sarah Lee Kessler, WOR News.
5: Iran's foreign ministry says an Iranian commercial ship was attacked by Ukraine in the Caspian Sea. Tehran condemned the attack, saying one sailor was killed, another was injured. Meanwhile, Ukrainian President Volodymyr Zelensky said in a post on X or Twitter yesterday that his country has attacked ships in the Caspian Sea transporting military equipment from Iran to Russia. Zelensky has also claimed Russia is providing satellite intelligence in the Middle East to Iran. President Trump was recently asked about the lettuce-linked cyclosporiasis outbreak that's sickened thousands across the country.
8: That's a very interesting question.
5: The Food and Drug Administration says the lettuce consumed by people who have fallen ill was sourced in central Mexico, a claim that Mexico's health minister has pushed back against. President Trump, however, still had this to say.
8: I think what we're going to do is we're going to put a major tariff on Texas, on Mexico, because of the lettuce.
5: Taylor Farms has shut down its processing facility in central Mexico where the tainted lettuce is believed to have originated. Sports and your Weather Channel forecast next. WOR News Time 203.
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10: Here's your WOR Weather Channel forecast. A dry weather pattern will continue to wrap up the weekend today with sunshine, light winds at a high of 83. Tonight, a clear sky with a low in the upper 60s. We'll start off with sunshine tomorrow. Then some afternoon thunderstorms may pop up with a high of 83. Rain will increase on Tuesday, and it will be cooler with a high close to 78 degrees. I'm meteorologist Jeff Maher.
5: In some sports, Yankees wrap up play against the Phillies tonight. They won the past two games. Yesterday's score was 3-1. First pitch at 7:20. Mets hoping to avoid a sweep by the LA Dodgers. Yesterday's score was 4-3, and that game happening right now. Next news at 3, bulletins at once. 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I'm Lizzie Radabali on 710 WOR.
11: The following is a paid program. WOR's airing of this program constitutes neither an endorsement of the products offered or the ideas expressed.
12: 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I have a fresh playbook for you, plus a full list of money-saving tactics that the wealthy families use that most people never even hear about. All that and more on the Papa Report.
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14: Time to educate, empower, and maybe entertain just a little bit. That's right. It is time for the Papa Report, one of the hottest radio shows on helping you out there get your money right with John Papa. He's been in this game for nearly four decades. He's been helping people in New York, New Jersey, and coast to coast get their money right. He wants to help you out there get your money right, too. Consumer advocate Bruce Rosenblum here with you as well. And our fans of the show already know we have leads on this program. No cost, no obligation financial reviews for the people who need them the most. More on that down the line later in the show. But first, I want to bring him in, the man himself, the man who makes it all happen, Mr. John Papa. John, it is great to be back with you, my friend.
15: Hey, Bruce, how are you, buddy? Yeah, I'm glad to be back here. Just got back from a cool trip that we're going to be talking about a little bit today. And, you know, our message that I started with my dad 40 years ago, Bruce, of educate and empower people so they can make better decisions with their hard-earned money has really been, you know, gaining traction and steam. I mean, we get calls every week from the radio show, from TV, from our live events. You know, we just did a live event last week in Bergen County at the Seasons 52 there. And
14: yes,
15: there, I think there were 15, you know, couples there, and we made 10 or 11 appointments from the 15 couples that came because people are starving for this kind of information. You know, they want to, you get one shot at retirement. There is no, you know, replay or rewind the clock and do it all over again. You get one shot at it. And our job is to educate and empower people so they can succeed in that one shot that they have at retirement. I really think people are starving for information. And I think, you know, between this show, our radio show, our live TV shows, our live events, I mean, and our TV show, you know, we're hitting a lot of people, and it's really, you know, having an impact. And, you know, our practice is really growing. And, you know, with, between Luke, Ted, Alyssa, and myself, we're seeing people like every day is jam packed. And, you know, I'm working harder now at 62 years old than I was working, you know, 15 years ago at 45, 46 years old. But I love it. I love what I do. I'm excited. I get in the office early. I'm glad to be here on the show with you and talking to the people out there from New Jersey and New York, and just love being and doing what I do at DPS Advisor. So I'm real excited to be here today. We've got another great show. Real excited to do it, and I'm glad to be here.
14: Absolutely. It's popping on the Papa Report right now. And shout out to Bergen County, because, man, Bergen County showed out for that last event. And I tell you, people were asking questions. And that's good, because if one person is asking a question, that means that it's on many people's minds. So
15: right.
14: It's good that people want to get the inside track on getting their money right. Because right now, we're in a precarious time right now. Things in this modern era, well, there's a lot to worry about. And I just appreciate what you do, John, because you're helping people out. And speaking of helping people out, John, you were in Utah. You just got back from Utah. Please tell us about how that went, because you told me a bit about it and I was, you know, I was floored.
15: Yeah. So my wife and I, we got invited to an advisor conference by Global Atlantic out in Park City, Utah, which, Bruce, if you've ever been out to that part of the country, you know, we're here in New Jersey and we have a great area. The Northeast is really cool. But when you get out to go out west every once in a while, you should take advantage of it, because the views and the scenery and the mountains and, you know, the hotel we stayed at, the Montage, was beautiful in Park City, Utah, where it's 9,000 square feet, 9,000 foot elevation. You know, I'm still recovering from being that high in the air for 4 straight days. But so it was a pretty cool conference. They invited their top advisors from across the country, and surprisingly, at the awards ceremony Saturday night, I got the Advisor Excellence Award as one of their top advisors in the country.
14: Let's go.
15: I was shocked, surprised, humbled by it. And again, it just all goes back to, like, with you and helping us talk to clients and educate them and empower them. And that's the rules we live by. And, you know, it felt really cool to be recognized for something like that. And, you know, I would like to give a shout out to all of the families that we serve at DPS Advisors who trust us and give us the confidence and their confidence in us and help managing their retirement plans. And, you know, pretty humbled by it, because you're with top advisors from across the country, and to get called up on stage as the Advisor Excellence Award was pretty cool.
14: And this is the Global Atlantic Advisor Excellence Award out there, huh?
15: Right. It's pretty cool. It's advisors from across the country all in the room. And, you know, next thing I know, they're calling my name out. And I was like, oh, my God, pretty surprised by it.
14: Well, I tell you, the altitude sickness out there, that's a real problem. At one point, I was out in Colorado fighting wildfires in a previous life, and I had never been to Colorado before. You know, that was my first time out there in the mountains. And when I got there, you know, I'm a Georgia boy. When I was out there, I was like, man, I'm feeling super slow. Why do I feel so slow and lightheaded? Well, they said, it's because of the altitude. Right. I said, oh, of course, that makes perfect sense. You know, you get out there, you're like, man, the air's thin here.
15: It really is. I went for a hike. My wife and I went for a hike out the back of our hotel, right? And we're going, basically walking up a ski lift in the summertime, a ski run. And, you know, 10 minutes in, and I'm looking at my Apple Watch is telling me, dude, hey, John, your heart rate's at 160 beats per minute. You better slow down or stop. I made it 10 minutes up the trail, and it's like, had to stop and turn around and go back down. It was crazy. But what a beautiful part of the country. If you ever been a chance to get out west a little bit, it's in the history of it. You know, I didn't know Park City, Utah was a mining town. It started out as a mining town. Now it's a more touristy ski town in the winter, but in the 1800s, it was a mining town, and the amount of money they were pulling out of the mines there, they mined silver. You know, everyone thinks, you know, you mine gold and all that stuff. It was silver that they were pulling out of there. It was pretty cool.
14: Interesting. You know, they call Utah God's country for many reasons. You know, it's the headquarters of the Church of Latter-day Saints, but also it's because there's just so much you can do out there, it seems. If you want to ski, you can ski. If you want to do rock climbing, you can do rock climbing. If you want to do overland stuff in the desert, you can do that. It's all in Utah. So what a fantastic place to host the awards out there, the Global Atlantic Advisor Excellence Awards. This is fantastic. But John, let me ask you, you've been in this game for over 4 decades. longer than most advisors, and you've actually received a lot of awards in the past. This one right here, what makes this one a bit different?
15: Well, I felt like I was selected for it because of, again, living by our principles and educate and empower people. And I don't just do that with clients, Bruce. I've been asked by a lot of different companies to help mentor other advisors. And that's what I do as well. Not in my spare time, but in throughout my work week. You know, I have advisors call me up saying, hey, John, I got this situation. How would you handle it? So I think that's all part of it. Am I their number one producing advisor? You know, probably not. It's not about that, but I give insight and ideas to how to improve the relationship between advisors and the company, how to improve the relationship between advisors and their clients, how to help advisors succeed in this business. I feel like I'm going to give back to my practice, give back to my colleagues. If I can help a new advisor or a younger advisor overcome the difficulties of being an advisor, I mean, it's not an easy thing to do. And I think that was all wrapped into this award, you know, and I'm pretty proud to get it. And like I said, I'll help any advisor out there. I'll help any person as a client out there. And that's what my dad taught me 40 years ago. And what I'm teaching my kids now who are going to take over this practice for the next 40 years, you know?
14: Hey, and this is a question that I've often asked myself. Who advises the advisors? There has to be a hierarchy, right? And I think you've really pretty much made the case for that in a very succinct and adroit kind of way here, because, you know, everybody's got to start somewhere in this game. It's true. Right. There are people that they come into the finance industry and they start. But when it comes to your nest egg, when it comes to handing off your nest egg to somebody, I mean, me personally, I want to make sure that mine gets handed off to somebody who really, really knows what they're doing. There is a skill to this game. There's insider knowledge that you have to accumulate to really be masterful at what you do here. And again, John, 4 decades, and you've kept it in the family, which is that speaks volumes to me here.
15: No, exactly. You know, when my dad and I started it out, you know, I had three other siblings and nobody else was interested in getting into the business. And throughout this, most of the time, it was just me and my dad. And it was a father-son operation. You know, we have my two kids and he has two other grandkids from my brother. So my niece and nephew, and all four of them didn't express any interest early on of coming into the business. And it, unfortunately, right after he passed away, it was when Luke decided that he was graduating college, and that's when he decided he wanted to come into the practice. And and then my daughter, so Luke's been in the practice now going into his fourth year, and my daughter left her advertising job of 14 years to come over with us, and she got licensed right away. Hey. And she's been with us for a year now, and has been a godsend implementing systems and things like that to really help us improve our client advisor relationship.
14: Yes.
15: And it's really, the practice couldn't be in greater position to grow and succeed and really fulfill our wishes of educate and empower people so they can make a better decision with their hard earned money.
14: See, it's that old school customer service. Yeah. That right there. It's rare to find that these days. I hate to say it because customer service has gone the way of the dodo. These days, it seems like it's all about money. It's all about the bottom line. But what I love about this show, John, and what I love about you and your crew, it is all about making sure people feel like they are taken care of in the highest possible way and the best possible terms here. And with that in mind, I mean, I know we got listeners out there. They want to go back to that era. They want to go back to the era where they feel like they are taken care of. You do that every week for people, don't you?
15: We do, Bruce. So listen, ladies and gentlemen, if you're listening out there and you want to get educated and empowered so you can make a better decision with your hard-earned money, well, they're the first 10 callers who call into our line at 866-535-5772. 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
14: When we come back, everything that your parents got wrong about retirement and what you can do to stay on the right track in this modern era. All that and more coming up on the Papa Report.
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14: Switching things up on the Papa Report, John Papa, Bruce Rosenblum, because the game has changed. I hate to say it, but we are living in a new era and the old rules may not apply. Because John, I know we talk a lot on the show about what our parents did. And the modus operandi there, it was pretty simple and it wasn't that bad. I mean, you would work for one company, you would get a pension,
17: right?
14: And then you'd do Social Security, and at that point you were set up. You were able to enjoy the good life. But it seems like nowadays that model, you know, that model's dead, isn't it?
15: That model's gone, Bruce. You know, listen, retirement today, or the retirement of yesterday, is unrecognizable today. It's not around, right? I remember my grandparents, they worked, and they worked for a company. They worked there for 30, 40 years. They got a pension. They had Social Security and they had a little bit of savings. And that was enough for them to survive, provide for my parents and provide for us. And that was it. So it was because they worked and got a pension where the company paid you. Didn't matter what was going on the markets or whatever. Mm-hmm. You retired, you still got a monthly paycheck from that pension plan that you, for the company you worked at. And that's what kept you at that company for a really long time, because you didn't want to give up your pension. So between pension and Social Security, they lived, you know, a really decent life. You know, they weren't very wealthy people, but they were happy and they raised their families, and that's what the name of the game was. Today, it's totally unrecognizable. Those days are over. Pensions are gone. You know, unless you work in government, on education, you know, most people don't have pensions anymore. That started in the late 70s. You had to become your own retirement expert. You had to create, the 401k was created, and then you had to become your own advisor, your own tax person. You had to manage your own assets. You had to create your own income. And unfortunately for today, most people are basically worrying about how they're going to create income from their own assets. They don't have a pension. Those days are over. And, you know, there's nothing you can do about that. So that's where we step in. That's where we come into the game and try and help people design income plans, design tax plans for their qualified plans. Cause most people, the 401k is their number one investment. You know, legacy planning, a retirement plan isn't just income. It's so many other factors in it. Mm. And that wasn't around when our grandparents were around. You didn't need to have any of that stuff. So
14: right,
15: it's a big difference today between retirement plans from then and where they are now.
14: And it's a huge difference. And what astounds me is how fast this happened. I mean, looking at the numbers, and we have them in front of us right here, 60% of Americans had a pension in 1980. Now it's under 15%. So in just a couple of decades, we saw that model just implode upon itself. And that means that now everybody's got to be an entrepreneur. Everybody's job hopping these days. And then in connection with that, with life expectancies going up, everybody's got the same question. Well, how do I fund this entire third act of my life right now? And the pension, you know, the pension was an elegant solution to all of this stuff, but, you know, now it's gone. So, John, what did this pension give us that we are now missing here?
15: Yeah, it gave us basically a security blanket, right? So, you know, Social Security is a monthly guaranteed income stream. You get a check every month from the government and everything is, you know, everything's fine. Pensions were a second guaranteed source of income. You got a check from your pension department. And that was a second, you know, source of income. Now, and that's a huge security blanket, knowing that you have two different monthly income streams that are going to come to you on the first of the month, every month, regardless of what's going on in the world. That's a huge, huge benefit. And in the late 70s, corporations lobbied Congress because they didn't want the responsibility anymore or that's the it. Costs. They didn't want to, it costs a lot for a company to fund a pension, right? So they lobbied Congress. And you know what happens when that, when lobbyists get involved?
17: Oh, yes.
15: And the politicians agreed. So now that's when the 401k created in 1978. That created the modern retirement plan. And it's basically a completely do-it-yourself system. You got to pick investments. You got to figure out how much money you're going to contribute to that thing. You have to figure out, you know, what you're investing in, you know, and it's just, and you have to do your job.
17: Yes, that too.
15: You know, you have to do your job on top of becoming a financial advisor, a tax strategist, an income strategist, a legacy planning strategist. Like in the old days, our grandparents, they just went to work. That was it.
17: Right.
15: Now you got to do a little bit of everything. And, you know, life is going a million miles an hour. You know, you're not going to be in this business long if you're, you know, misleading people and you're not, you know, doing right by the client.
17: Absolutely. It's one less thing to worry about if somebody who is a professional is taking care of this for you. And here's the thing. Talking to John, there is no need to become a client. You're just getting a second opinion here. You get second opinions when you go to the doctor's office, when you do your legal stuff, if you have legal stuff going on. This is a second opinion and it's totally free. 866-535-5772. One more time. 866-535-5772. You can also go online to thepapareport.com talking about how things have changed. John, I mean, I said it before, I'll say it again. It astounds me how quickly the old ways have just gone out the window here. I mean, if you look at the last American century, in early 1900s, corporations paid most of the country's taxes and most Americans were self-employed. Now, that's the total opposite. Almost right. Nobody is self-employed, and we're all paying a lot of taxes here. So things have definitely changed here, and the pension's gone. So we're all left to our own devices trying to figure out what the best way forward is. And then we throw the Social Security problem into the mix here, because everybody's saying, oh, it's not going to be around, this and that, blah, blah, blah. But I mean, regardless of how you feel about the Social Security timeline and its solvency, I think we can agree that living on it and having that as the foundation of your retirement, that's not realistic anymore, is it?
15: No, not that it's not the foundation anymore. Even when it was originally created, Bruce, it was never designed to be the primary source of your retirement income. Like we talked about a little earlier, it was designed to be a supplemental part of your retirement. Okay. It was only meant to replace 35 to 40% of your retirement income because you had a pension as well. So that replaced it. So you're retiring on like 60% of your retirement income. And unfortunately, Bruce, today, there's like, I think the numbers are 70 to 80% of people are using Social Security as their primary source of income. Ooh. And that's a big problem. Oh, and yeah. Now, you know, it's a political kickball of Social Security because one side will blame the other side blames the other.
17: That's it.
15: Because the Social Security Trust Fund's going to become bankrupt or have no money in it. In 2032, the government just released the latest stats that in 2032, the Social Security fund's going to be depleted and completely empty. But that doesn't mean it's going away. Mm-hmm. And that means, you know, a lot of these politicians, they try to scare people and say, oh, you're making it bankrupt. Okay. The fund is going to be gone, but that doesn't mean your income is Social Security checks going away.
17: Right.
15: It will be reduced. And I think the statistics show that if the trust fund goes away, has no money left in it and Congress doesn't make any changes, your benefits are going to get slashed by 20 to 22% of what you're getting right now. If you're getting Social Security, and if you're not getting Social Security, what you were projected to get will drop by 20 to 22% if they don't do anything. I don't think Congress is going to sit on their hands on this one because everybody in the country expects to get paid from Social Security, because this is not a government handout, Bruce. A lot of people think, oh, you know, Social Security will go away, no big deal. It's not a government handout. We pay for it. We pay into it with FICA out of our paychecks. So I don't see a politician who wants to get reelected to vote or allow Social Security Trust Fund to go to zero. There's a lot of things they can do, Bruce. And I don't, you know, maybe we touch on it in the next segment. There's a lot of things Congress can do to eliminate, you know, the 2032 deadline of happening with no more money into it. We can get into that in the next segment.
17: Right, absolutely. I mean, I'm thinking of the political backlash. I mean, just the social backlash. If Congress let Social Security go to pot, ooh, I tell you, people would see stuff out there, and it's not pretty. So they're going to definitely avoid that. Just like they're trying to really avoid the debt getting any bigger, you know, the country's debt. But it keeps ballooning. And I mean, speaking of that, I'm thinking of how our parents dealt with the debt, their relationship with debt. Things have changed between how our parents dealt with debt and how we deal with debt, right?
15: Tremendously, Bruce. And I say this at our live events all the time, because there's most of the baby boomers come to our live events, right? You know, young kids don't come to our events. And I say, listen, you people in the room here, you're the save generation. If you didn't have it in cash to buy, you didn't buy it. Unlike today, the young kids today, everything's on a credit card and we'll figure out how to pay for it later. So we have a lot of stuff. I'm really excited about this show, Bruce. We got a lot more information. 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
17: Phone lines open right now. And like I mentioned before, everybody's getting a second opinion on stuff. This is a smart move here. I mean, we're all asking AI on all kinds of stuff here. But a lot of people, they never get second opinions on their money situation. And the thing is, this plan that you have, it's supposed to last 20 years, sometimes even 30 years, depending on how long you're going to live. I mean, this is really why we want you to get a fresh set of eyes on your plan here, because maybe John can show you some stuff that you might have missed. Let's chat about what might be hiding in plain sight for you here. This is totally free. And again, this might set you up for a major windfall later on. So with that in mind, call 866-535-5772. 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When we come back, more on debt and also money management tips from the wealthiest families in the country. All that and more coming up on The Papa Reports.
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17: talking about debt and Social Security solvency right here on the Papa Report. John Papa, Bruce Rosenblum. Now, John, we had a riveting conversation before the break on Social Security, and we mentioned that the politicians, they're going to kick the can, but they will probably do their best to make sure that we can make sure that everybody's getting checks, I suppose. But what are some of the things that they right. should be doing that they're not doing right now?
15: Yeah, Bruce, listen, there's a bunch of things, right? So listen, a politician's number one job is to get reelected, right?
17: Yes.
15: And if they let Social Security Trust Fund go to zero in 2032, as it's being predicted by the government, that these politicians will never be reelected in their lifetimes, because That's they correct. Allowed the number one retirement plan for most people in the United States to go depleted on their watch. So that's not going to happen, right? And this isn't a free government handout. This is, like we said earlier, this is a pay-as-you-go system. They take money out of our paychecks to put into this fund, and if they're going to allow it to be depleted to zero, they're never going to get reelected. So right. what are some of the things that they can do, right? Well, number one is change the retirement age. So in 1935, when FDR created Social Security, they picked age 65 as the retirement date, right? Mm-hmm. Well, in 90 some odd years, the full retirement age has only changed 2 years. Life expectancies have gone from, do you know what the life expectancy was in 1935 when they created Social Security, Bruce? So think about it. Full retirement age was 65.
17: Right.
15: What
17: right.
15: do you think life expectancy was?
17: I would imagine it would be somewhat in the 60s, right?
15: Yeah, 59.
17: What?
15: So it was not. Yes, yeah, it was a way for the government to collect tax revenue and not have to pay a lot of benefits out. But from 1935 to now, life expectancy is now in the mid 80s. People are living to, how many people you hear know living to 90s, 95, 100, right? So yeah. life expectancies have gone through the roof, but they only changed the full retirement age 2 years to 67. So can't we see a politician saying, hey, listen, if you're 30 years old or younger, your full retirement age is going to be age 70, right? You can't affect people who are close to retiring right now. They right. should never be affected. So just by changing that, they will increase the trust fund by, I think they said, 30 years, just by changing one thing of going to full retirement age. They could also raise the tax, the income limit on FICA tax. Right now, I believe it's like $183,000 that we are taxed on your income for FICA to right. fund the fund. So if they increase that wage limit to $200,000 a year or $220,000 a year, they're going to collect more taxes on higher amounts of income. You know, and that's the wealthy people that the politicians want to tax.
17: Right.
15: So I can see that happening. That will increase the trust fund balances by 20, 30 years. So there's a lot of things they can do that's not going to have a negative impact on the working class people that will, you know, allow the trust fund to stay funded. So I see in the next, 2032 is not too far away. It's 6 years. In the next 6 years, you're going to see the politicians probably implement those two things at a minimum to make the trust fund become solvent again. You know, and I just don't see a politician allowing it to happen on their watch.
17: No. I definitely don't either. And I do think it's a matter of manipulating a lot of age brackets. And then also, as you mentioned, taxes. And we've talked about this on prior shows here, the tax situation and how taxes will probably go up. And I remember we mentioned that retirement accounts, there's what, trillions of dollars right now in American retirement accounts?
15: There's over $40 trillion in American retirement accounts.
17: That's an obscene amount of money.
15: Of untaxed money.
17: Right, and that's right. Untaxed. That is the operative word right there. Untaxed. And it's, I don't think it's a stretch to say that the government is going to try to figure out a way to profit from all of this money out there. Right. So where does this go back to the American retiree? How can the American retiree protect themselves from things that might happen on the tax front?
15: Yeah, I mean, that's something that we talk about every day, Bruce, with our clients. It's, you know, you got to have a tax plan in place, because if your largest investable asset, which for most people it is your retirement account, your 401k, IRA, 403b, 457 plan, then guess what? The government has a tax plan for you. So if you don't implement some tax planning strategies, you're basically going to get steamrolled by the IRS, and you're going to pay tons of money. We talk about live examples all the time in our show and in our live events. a $500,000 IRA for a 65-year-old person who's just going to wait till 73 and do RMDs throughout their lifetime.
14: Yeah, yeah, yeah.
15: Between them and their kids, they're going to pay over $600,000 in taxes on the income they're going to generate from that IRA. God. And if you do a little tax planning, you can cut that tax bill down to $150,000. And so that's what we show, that example in our live events. We show it on our TV show as well. And it's hard to, you know, show that on a radio show, but we talk about the numbers. But if you want to cut your taxes on your IRAs, 401ks and 403bs by 2/3, then you need to dial the number 866-535-5772 and let DPS Advisors run a tax planning strategy on your retirement plan. That's what we do every day in our office. Because ladies and gentlemen, if you're sitting out there with your largest investable account is your retirement plan, well then, and you don't do any tax planning, the IRS has a plan for you. So our job is to help pay the least amount of taxes. And that's what we do every day. And you need to do that. So you don't want to get steamrolled by the IRS, because if you don't, you're gone.
14: Yeah. And also, you might think your plan is really good. Wouldn't it be nice to have that certified? I mean, I know I've done things in the past thinking I had the best ideas, and then somebody with a bit more experience said, "Hey, Bruce, no, you're missing this, you're missing that." I said, "Oh man, you're right. How did I miss this?" I mean, sometimes it's just about confirming that you're on the right track. That's the bottom line. That's why we want you to call in so you're not blindsided. Again, the number, it's 866-535-5772. One more time, 866-535-5772. You can also go online to thepapareport.com. Talking about tips that'll keep you ahead of the curve when it comes to tax planning, also debt management. And John, we got to talk about some of these tips from the wealthiest families, because yeah. I tell you, when I was looking at some of this stuff here, I was like, wow, this right here. It's no wonder that some people really have their financial house in great shape and other people not so much, because there's fundamentals here that if you know them, if you know the blueprint here, you'll be okay. But if not, you might struggle a bit. I mean, isn't that fair to say?
15: Yeah, absolutely. You know, you don't have to have, you know, $100 million to implement tax planning strategies. You know, people with $500,000 in an IRA or a couple hundred thousand in an IRA, you can implement the same strategies that the wealthiest families are doing to reduce. They do tax mitigation strategies. They're not going to pay the IRS any more than they have to. And if the billionaires and trillionaires, now that we have a trillionaire in our world, right. can do it, it's okay for everybody else to do it. And Bruce, you know, when people come into our events and come into our office, you know, they have their retirement plan. They're all excited about it. And the first question I ask is, what's your tax plan? And they look at me with like a quizzical look on their face, like, what do you mean, what's our tax plan? I'm like, well, your current advisor's not showing you how to reduce the taxes on that. Your accountant's not showing you how to do that. That's what we do with DPS Advisors. And that's what the wealthiest families do. They don't sit there and wait till 73 years old to pay to start RMDs. They do tax planning strategies early on so that they can get the IRS out of their pocket as best they can and keep the wealth in their family for their kids and grandkids. That's what the wealthy people do. And that's what we're going to talk about right now on the show. And I'm real excited about that, because yes. regular people can do that.
14: This is the key right here, because it seems like the wealthiest families, they have what's called the family office. And this is, I mean, it's essentially a collection of specialists that really do things tight in the money world. They handle the taxes, they handle the estate planning, they handle the insurance, and the charitable giving, all this stuff. And what I love about you, John, you are giving clients, regular people, access to the tools that a lot of these wealthy families have in the family offices here. This is what's really important to me, because the stuff that happens in the family office, it doesn't have to happen in a vacuum. It's not exclusive to the wealthy. It's just they know how to do it better than most right. of the people here. And the one thing that the family office gets right, it's the withdrawal sequencing. It's the sequence in which money gets pulled out in retirement. So, John, talk about this, because you help people with withdrawal sequencing every day, don't you?
15: Yeah. I mean, first of all, let's think about wealthy people don't look at one account at a time. It's not like one account and there's blinders on that account. They look at their whole overall strategy. So I might be taking money out of my retirement plan now when tax rates are low, and I'm also doing, you know, capital gain, tax loss harvesting on selling assets that are depreciated and who have lost value in it, and you offset taxes by getting credits from the government. So they have a whole plan encompassed, a comprehensive strategy. It's not just, hey, let me handle, this guy handles this account for me, this person handles this account for me, this person handles that account for me. No. They keep everything in one family situation, and it goes on for generations. We'll talk about in the next segment.
17: Right.
15: They use life insurance. They use all different financial tools to keep the wealth in their family and not going to the government. And it's not just about having one account. It's about how to mitigate all of your different types of accounts. Have a tax plan in place, a legacy plan, an income plan, a healthcare plan. Everything is encompassed in one strategy. That's what they do.
17: It's fascinating to me. And we'll talk more about it in the next segment because it's a critical conversation. But before the break, John, we should probably tell people about the book and how to get in touch with you, right?
15: Yeah, absolutely, Bruce. So listen, ladies and gentlemen, if you're sitting out there, we wrote a new book called The Empowered Investor. 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
17: Absolutely. 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More wealth management tips from the wealthiest families when we come back. 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
17: Moving into a critical conversation right here on The Papa Report. John Papa, Bruce Rosenblum. It's the fourth quarter on the show. As always, thank you for listening. We love you. We need you. We appreciate you. And we have saved the best for last here. We're getting real right now. We're talking about real tips from really, really wealthy people on how to make your money do some special stuff out there. You see, we mentioned the family office
15: right
17: in the last segment. This office right here, this is what really high net worth individuals and high net worth families, they use. We're talking $50 million, $100 million, $500 million. These family offices, they are essentially grouping all the specialists under one roof here.
14: the tax specialist, the estate planning specialist, the insurance specialist, the giving specialist. This is all coordinated here, and they are working exclusively for generally one family here. They do things tight. But the thing is, John, you are essentially offering the same services here. These services, they are not exclusive to wealthy families. It's just that the wealthy, they just do it tighter than the rest of us. Isn't that fair to say?
15: No, absolutely, Bruce. And, you know, we're trying to bring the strategies that the wealthy use, bring it down to the regular person, because that's who we work with. We work with the regular people. And, you know, we hit a topic right before the break about the sequencing of income and things like that.
14: Yes.
15: You know, conventional wisdom, I didn't get a chance to hit that as well as I wanted to. So let's just real quick before
14: let's
15: we
14: talk about
15: move
14: it.
15: On. So the conventional wisdom of income planning is you use your taxable accounts first, then you use your tax-deferred accounts. You want to tax-defer them for as long as possible, and then you use the tax-free accounts last. And for me, that strategy is old news, old way of doing it, and I do not do that strategy. I don't recommend that today at all, because right now we are in the lowest tax rate environment we're going to be in our lives. And these retirement accounts that we have, 401k, IRA, 403b, 457, those are tax deferred accounts. So if you have a tax deferred account, when do you want to take money out of those tax deferred accounts? When tax rates are high or when tax rates are low? And most people, everybody agrees, I want to take them out when tax rates are low. So, well, when is that? That's right now. So we're implementing strategies with clients. Hey, let's take money out of the tax deferred accounts now and save the taxable accounts and the tax-free accounts for later, because we want to pay the least amount of taxes, not the most amount of taxes. So the sequencing of where your income is going to come from is really important to having, you know, a tax plan strategy in place. And that allows us to talk about Roth conversions. You know, do I want to do Roth conversions after I turned on Social Security or after RMDs kick in or after I'm paying for Medicare? No, I'm going to do Roth conversions earlier than that. So I'm not affected by Social Security. My Social Security is not affected by taxes. Medicare premiums aren't affected by Roth conversion income, because that all counts against that stuff. So you want to do what the wealthy do. Tax mitigate early in your life, not waiting till 73 years old for when RMDs kick in. That's what we do at DPS Advisors. That's what the wealthy do. And that's the information we're bringing to the regular people who we serve in our practice, Bruce.
14: See, this is very powerful, because you're essentially modeling. You're modeling the tax consequences of many different withdrawal decisions for each individual client. And that is what the family office is doing for a wealthy family. That's right. The bottom line here. They're digging into what happens after people make these decisions here. So you're doing this on the same level, which is phenomenal here. I mean, me personally, I want the same tools as Bill Gates has. I mean, I know it's wishful thinking, but you know, I want to have access to all these proprietary systems here so that I can have the same advantages. You're providing people a bit of that, which I love here. And speaking of that, we got to talk about liquidity management, because that's another piece of this puzzle here. This really matters a lot, especially when you have a lot of money, doesn't it?
15: Yeah. I mean, when we talk liquidity, right, for the wealthy people, they can carve out, I'll have $1 million sitting in cash because, you know, I don't want to get affected or take the deposits or withdrawals out of my accounts when the markets are going down. Most regular people can't afford to do stuff like that. So we have to figure out ways how we can create an income stream and not be affected by market volatility, right? Because if I have a portfolio in my one account and that's all I have, and that market goes down 22% because of whatever's going on in the world, and I need that account for income, well, then I can't have all my money sitting in Wall Street type of investments. I have to have some of my assets, and we carve them out. We break it out into buckets, right? I can't abandon Wall Street altogether, because that's the foundation of of growth and for later income, increasing income, I got to leave some money in Wall Street to grow, but I'm not going to touch that money when the markets go down. So in the earlier years of retirement, my income's coming from safe money investments, money that can't go down based on market. And that's what the wealthy people do. When the markets go down and real estate values go down and their investment accounts go down, they don't tap into them at that point in time. They tap into other money that they have earmarked for when there's volatility going on in the world.
14: So, yes,
15: that's the thing you have. But most people, when they come into our office, they think a diversified portfolio is everything in stocks, bonds, and mutual funds. That's not a diversified portfolio. Every investment in that world has risk in it. The wealthy people don't have all their money sitting in Wall Street. They have money sitting in safe spots so that they tap into those spots when the volatility happens, so it leaves their accounts to regrow and re-come back, because the markets always do that. And that could be investment accounts, real estate accounts, you know, commodities, wherever they have their money that goes up and down. They don't touch those accounts when the markets are volatile.
14: Okay. So it's with these family offices, it's the bucket strategy, essentially, but just way more meticulous. It's very much planned out, very, very deliberate, and it's watched like a hawk here. And it's great, though, because you're providing that same level of service here. And speaking of that level of service, I mean, I'm thinking about life insurance, too, because these family offices, they do life insurance a bit differently. It has nothing to do with the what people think that life insurance is.

0: millions of dollars of tax-free assets, keep it in the family trust, keep it in the family to go down to kids and grandkids, and they use the benefit, the tax-free benefit that they were, the trust or accounts receive, and buy more life insurance on the next generation. And it just keeps on going. And they keep replenishing their family assets with tax-free death benefits from life insurance. And they let their assets pay for it. And it's typically whole life insurance or full premium universal life contracts. 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The guarantees of the whole life insurance policy are way better than the universal life contracts. So I like using them. But they let their assets pay for it. Most people think they have to pay for life insurance out of their pockets. No, you let your assets do it. And we do that a lot today. You can keep millions of dollars and generate generational wealth inside your family trusts by using life insurance, Bruce. And, you know, we do that a lot at DPS Advisors.
1: See, we had a conversation about this outside of the show. And I was dumbfounded when you laid all this out for me and explained, hey, this life insurance stuff, it's not just for when you die. This money here, the cash in there, it grows tax deferred in these accounts. And you can use them for other purposes. It really is unbelievable. And it's just a shame that more people don't know about this stuff. Because if you know that you can use these tools for the purposes, now you're really, really putting your dollars to work in maximum capacity. And when you add all this up, putting the dollars to work in this capacity for life insurance and also the tax piece, the withdrawal sequencing, and then the bucket stuff, the liquidity of the bucket stuff, what can everybody listening out there do with all this information right here?
0: I mean, the first thing they'd have to do is get a date and a calendar and learn about it, educate themselves about it, okay? And that's what we do. So all you have to do is dial 866-535-5772, get a date in our calendar. 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You know, we're going to teach you how to use the tricks the wealthy use. And you don't need to be wealthy to do that. You know, we bring that down to the regular people and just apply the same principles, just with different amounts of money. It's the same thing. It's not that difficult.
1: Absolutely. 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The number is 866-535-5772. 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If not, you're going to walk away with that much more perspective than you had before. And, you know, we say this on the show, curiosity, it's free. But regret, that is what gets really expensive. No regrets here on the Pop Report. 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John, what a phenomenal show. We ran the gamut on tips from the wealthy families and Social Security and how our parents did things and how we should do things now. I really appreciate the conversation, my friend.
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8: 82 degrees, partly sunny at 3 o'clock. Good afternoon, I'm Lizzie Radovalli. Four people are recovering from injuries after a tree fell on them in a Brooklyn park. Cops say it happened just before 4 p.m. Saturday afternoon in Herbert Von King Park in Bed-Stuy. The victims, eight men ages 54, 59, and 67, along with a 29-year-old woman, were reportedly trapped for a time before first responders were able to remove that tree. The extent of their injuries, not really known. Area residents tell News 12 they have raised concerns for several years about trees in that park. There's no word on what caused the tree to fall. Police Commissioner Jessica Tisch says cops have made an arrest in the fatal shooting of a 12-year-old boy in the Bronx. Detectives cuffed 45-year-old William Ferrer and charged him with several counts, including second-degree murder and manslaughter. The incident happened around 5 p.m. yesterday in the Mount Eden neighborhood outside a deli. Six men were arguing before gunfire rang out and hit a young bystander on his bike. Two others were also shot, but they are expected to recover. In a post on social media, Tisch said no arrest can ease the pain of the loss, but said the NYPD will do everything to seek justice for the victim. A New Jersey borough is setting up a telephone line residents can call and complain about their neighbors. Andrew Whitman explains.
9: Fairlawn, New Jersey, population around 36,000, sits on the other side of the Passaic River from Paterson, the third largest city in the state. And too often for residents, late-night noise from bars, restaurants, even cars and buildings in Paterson becomes a Fairlawn problem. So they've set up a hotline people can call. Officials will compile the data, then share it with Paterson police in hopes that they can help turn that racket down. Andrew Whitman, WOR News.
8: A federal appeals court has ruled President Trump cannot implement his executive order tightening mail-in voting regulations. The First Circuit Court appeals yesterday rejected the administration's request to lift a lower court injunction secured last month by several Democrat-led states. The Department of Justice had argued that any lawsuit challenging the order was premature as no agencies had finalized actions or policies. And then yesterday, the appeals court rejected that argument. As the war with Iran enters its sixth month, President Trump was said to be weighing a major escalation, but the New York Times is now reporting that the administration is holding off on that for now. Here's Democratic Senator Chris Van Hollen, a member of both the Foreign Relations and Appropriations Committee, speaking with ABC's This Week.
10: When you have no strategy, it's completely unfair to American troops to continue to put them in harm's way.
8: The Iranian military said it has halted retaliatory strikes against U.S. allies in the Middle East after Washington paused its strikes on Iran for the last two nights. Sources say talks between Oman and Iran on reopening the Strait of Hormuz has made some progress. Police in Germany say the suspect in this weekend's deadly attack on Berlin's Pride Festival is dead. Lisa Carton reports.
11: According to officials, officers shot and killed the 21-year-old man after he charged at them with a knife when they tried to arrest him today. Authorities say one woman was killed and at least 29 others were injured Saturday night when the suspect drove a truck into a crowd and began attacking people with a machete near the Brandenburg Gate. Germany's interior minister told a news conference all the evidence points to an Islamist terror attack. I'm Lisa Carton.
8: The first Kenyan to play in the NFL has been deported by ICE. The agency said in a statement yesterday that 37-year-old Daniel Ogama Odongo was removed from the country last month. ICE says he overstayed his visa in 2016, which is the year his NFL career ended. ICE also said Odongo had been arrested multiple times in Indiana over the past 9 years. He was signed by the Colts in 2013. Sports and your Weather Channel forecast next. WOR News Time 3.
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6: Here's your WOR Weather Channel forecast. After a dry end of the weekend, some rain will be possible from tomorrow afternoon into Tuesday, but sunny today with a high of 83 and a clear sky overnight with light winds and a low dropping to 68. After a dry start to Monday afternoon, thunderstorms should develop with a high of 83. Rain will increase on Tuesday as the high temperature only reaches the upper 70s. I'm meteorologist Jeff Maher.
8: In some sports, Yankees wrap up play against Phillies tonight. They won the past two games. Yesterday's score was 3-1, first pitch at 7:20. And Mets, they're hoping to avoid a sweep by the LA Dodgers. Yesterday's score was 4-3. Next news at 4, wake up with Curtis Lewa and Larry Menti in the morning, 6 till 10 on weekdays. I'm Lizzie Radabali on 710 WOR.
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4: 82 degrees and partly sunny skies at 4 o'clock. Good afternoon. I'm Lizzie Radabali. A 12-year-old boy is dead after being shot in the Bronx yesterday afternoon while riding his bike. Neighbors are shocked.
5: They're just riding their bikes, minding their business. It's really heartbreaking.
6: The tragedy happened. He was an innocent little kid. He's not from the street.
4: 45-year-old William Ferrer is being charged with second-degree murder, among other counts. Cops say the tragedy happened when an argument among six men ended in a hail of bullets outside a Mount Eden deli just before 5 p.m. EMS rushed the boy to the hospital with a critical shoulder injury where he later died. Two men were also shot, but they are expected to recover. Some young New Jersey campers are recovering after eating what police think were drug-laced edibles. It happened Thursday morning at the YMCA summer camp on North Arlington Avenue in East Orange. At least 13 kids got sick. The mother of a 12-year-old said the kids looked like zombies. Police think they ate mushroom-laced edibles. One child was hospitalized as a precaution. Cops say they have identified a suspect, but said no charges have been filed as of yet. Anyone with any additional information is being urged to contact East Orange Police. Governor Kathy Hochul is announcing new resources for New Yorkers who want to help out in the aftermath of the Venezuelan earthquakes. Liz Warner has more.
7: It's been 1 month since the devastating earthquakes, and thousands of Venezuelan families, many in New York, continue to grapple with unimaginable loss and uncertainty. Governor Hochul has now launched a website for the state's Venezuelan communities and their allies who want to help. It features a number of recovery and relief organizations doing humanitarian aid work for the region. The site also offers critical information and tips about avoiding scams and fraud, as predators frequently look to target and take advantage of donors during disaster relief efforts. Liz Warner, WOR News.
4: Police in Germany say the suspect in this weekend's deadly attack on Berlin's Pride Festival is dead. According to officials, officers shot and killed the 21-year-old man after he charged at them with a knife when they tried to arrest him today. Authorities say one woman was killed and at least 29 others were hurt last night after the suspect drove a truck through a crowd and began attacking people with a machete near the Brandenburg Gate. Germany's interior minister told a news conference all the evidence points to an Islamist terror attack. President Trump says he has not made up his mind about restarting major combat operations in Iran. At the White House on Friday, Trump was asked by reporters about his comments to Axios that he is considering a, quote, massive attack on Iran that would be bigger than the strikes conducted during Operation Epic Fury.
8: Well, there's two ways. I mean, it's you can just keep doing exactly what we're doing and take them apart piece by piece. We could do it in a more rapid fashion, which we might do. Or we can negotiate with them, which we're also doing right now. I mean, as we speak, we're talking to them.
4: Trump said he has not decided yet, adding that we're talking to Iran right now and believes that Iran is very serious about negotiating. This comes as the U.S. and Iran have renewed attacks against one another. Over at the box office, The Odyssey, still the hottest movie in theaters in its second week.
9: Promise me you will come back.
10: What if I can't?
4: The IMAX epic expected to make another $85 million this weekend, breaking a box office record for director Christopher Nolan. Deadline says if that estimate holds, it would be Nolan's previous record for second week box office held by The Dark Knight in 2008. Sports and your weather channel forecast next, WOR News Time 404.
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12: Here's your WOR Weather Channel forecast. A dry weather pattern will continue to wrap up the weekend today with sunshine, light winds at a high of 83. Tonight, a clear sky with a low in the upper 60s. We'll start off with sunshine tomorrow. Then some afternoon thunderstorms may pop up with a high of 83. Rain will increase on Tuesday, and it will be cooler with a high close to 78 degrees. I'm meteorologist Jeff Maher.
4: In some sports, Yankees wrap up play against the Phillies. Tonight, they won the past two games. Yesterday's score was 3-1. First pitch at 7:20, and Mets hoping to avoid a sweep from the L.A. Dodgers. Yesterday's score was 4-3. They're currently playing now. And WNBA All-Star Game was last night. Team Spoon beat Team Coop 129-122. Next news at 5. 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I'm Lizzie Radabali on 710 WOR.
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14: Well, the weekend's upon us. Welcome at home with Gary Sullivan. 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Tom, welcome.
15: Morning, Gary.
14: Morning.
15: So this is a little advice for people that are adding insulation to your attic.
14: Uh-huh.
15: When you're up in that attic or you have a company up in the attic blowing in insulation, that stirs up a ton of dust.
14: Mm-hmm.
15: And that dust is trying to rise up and exhaust out through your ridge vent.
14: Yes, sir.
15: Or your other shoebox vents.
14: Right.
15: So somebody needs to go up there afterwards with a leaf blower and back blow those vents clear. Mm-hmm. Otherwise, they're not going to exhaust very much.
14: Well,
15: hot
14: especially
15: air out
14: with cellulose, you know, and I know there's some of that with the fiberglass, but cellulose, I think, can be pretty bad with that. I know some of the cellulose installation is done. It's almost with starch. Have you ever seen that sprayed at all, Tom?
15: No, I've never seen that stuff.
14: So it's pretty cool. I had it installed in my home when I built a home 26 years ago. It was all the rage then. And everybody talks about how it settles, and I've double-checked multiple times, including inside the walls. And it really didn't settle, but it has a hose that's about 2 inches in diameter. And, you know, a big vat of this cellulose. But as it's coming through this hose right before it's thrown out of the hose, there's these little ports with a very small nozzle on with a mist of water mixed with like a starch. So it actually sets firm and it minimizes the you know, the loose cellulose from getting up in the atmosphere. So that does okay, but if it's not used like that, I know cellulose is the particles are so small, they can get airborne and cause problems with the venting for sure.
15: Yeah, because I hear you all the time saying, make sure you blow out your soffit vents.
14: But, yeah. Well, I've seen more than one time, you know, they got those baffles where not all homes have the baffles. They used to just be made of cardboard. Now they're kind of like a styrofoam that wedges in there, a little bit more substantial. But some homes don't have those, and I've seen people not knowing what those vents are for and just cover them up.
15: And, well, that's all I wanted to pass on here.
14: All right. Hey, appreciate it. Call anytime. Thanks. All right. And again, our number is 800-823-8255. Here's a question for you. How do you tell if your cabinets are worth saving? You know, are they old? Are they scratched? Are they beat up? Are they weak? How do you know where the point of no return is? We're going to have a guest, Chris Seaman. He is a president with a company called NN Enhance. And he's going to be joining us at the bottom of the hour. Look forward to chatting with him. Bill, welcome. Oops, that's two times this week. Danny, you're going to throw me out. All right, Bill, welcome.
16: Oh, you're here.
14: Yes, sir, I am.
16: Thanks, Gary.
14: Mm-hmm.
16: Well, I'm in Michigan. We've had extremely hot weather.
14: Uh-huh.
16: And I've got a 25-year-old Trex deck on my house.
14: Okay.
16: That's been in really, really good shape. I really liked it throughout the years. And all of a sudden, late this spring, it started to bow on me. There was a big section where it's bowing, and it seemed to be increasing, and it dips down maybe 6 inches by 2 or 3 feet. And I'm just wondering who I call or what I do.
14: Yeah, so when you say bowing, a board, is it a tongue and groove or no? Probably not.
16: No.
14: Okay. So this particular board in between the joists is just sagging.
16: Yeah, there's okay. More than one. There's probably three of them that are
14: okay.
16: Doing it.
14: Okay. And how old is the Trex decking?
16: Probably 22, 25 years old.
14: Yeah, probably on the edge of its warranty. Usually, they changed the warranty multiple times. So I don't know if it's originally, it was a 15-year warranty, I think. And I think it got up to 20 and then now 25.
16: Uh-huh.
14: I mean, you could certainly called Trex if that's what you're looking for an answer. Also, one of the things is between the joists. The joists should have they would definitely be no smaller than 16 inch on center. So do you know what the spacing of the joists are underneath that or not?
16: No, I don't. It's
14: okay.
16: Kind of
14: I think it's 16. I think it's 16 inch, maybe 12. So I don't know. I don't know if it can be repaired. I don't know if you can flip that board over. I don't know if we can put a cross member between the joists. Those would be a couple things I would look at. You know, when you're asking, when you say, who do I call? I don't know if you're asking for somebody to repair that. That's who you would call, a deck builder.
16: Just any deck builder who
14: you got to find somebody that's going to want to deal with it. They're busy as heck building decks right now.
16: So,
14: getting somebody to take a look at it may be a challenge. A carpenter, something along those lines. If you want, I'd go to, you might run up to like a McCabe Lumber or something like that. I don't think I go to a big box store and just, you know, ask if they have. Yeah. Oh, okay. So McCabe Lumber is an independent lumber dealer in my hometown. Maybe an independent lumber dealer or Trex dealer up there and talk to them about the problem. Usually what happens with composite woods is it swells. It doesn't shrink like pressure treated wood. When you say it bows, it kind of tells me maybe there's not enough support underneath it because it is not a load-bearing product.
16: Yeah. Well, I think talking to trucks probably be a good idea, too, and like you say, lumber company.
14: Yeah, yeah. That might be a good direction to go.
16: At least get somebody out here to look at it and say, right. Here's what you need to do, or if I have to replace part of it, then that's what we do.
14: Yep. Very good. I think you're correct. All right. Thank you. Take care. They've come so far with the composite deckings, but I think when it first rolled out, I believe it was 12 inch on center, and I believe it was a 15-year warranty. And now they've just done so many things. I've been into multiple factories where they make composite decking, and it was always amazing. There was like two big vats, one with literally microscopically shredded plastics, and the other one was wood flour. And it did. It looked like flour, but it was wood, and it was two vats on each side, and then it was mixed with water, and it would go in this machine, and a board would come out. And so it's not structural like wood. So the joist had to be a little closer. But they've come so far with it in terms now, so many of those products are capped with like a PVC. So it's a little bit more structurally sound, and the warranty is, from fading, from scratching, from warping to all this is like 25 years, including replacement with some brands, which means the labor. It's one thing to have the product warranted, but the labor of getting that old stuff up and putting the new stuff down, that's a big deal. So we've come a long way. In fact, the Moisture Shield product, we had them on about a year ago, I think. And they're now starting in different deck manufacturers are too. They're incorporating a nanoparticle in there. And it's to keep it cool on the surface. I think it's a zinc type product where it doesn't allow for as much of the solar heat gain on darker colors of composite capped decking. So there's a lot going on in the decking world. It continues to mature and last longer. In fact, one of the things, if you're sitting there with an old kind of defunct pressure-treated wood right now and you think, I'm just going to take that off and I'll put the cap composite on there, you got some work to do. You have to really analyze that substructure because how long is that going to last? Who knows? And the expense of this new decking is high. And you don't want to put it on a substandard structure. And the gap between the joists on some of these decks can be 20 inches. And that's not going to work. So sometimes it's not as easy just replacing the decking boards. Sometimes you're pretty much replacing the whole deck. All right, again, our number is 800-823-8255. We'll take a break. Susan, you'll be up next. 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
18: All right, back at it we go. You're at home with Gary Sullivan, taking your calls regarding your home projects. Coming up, we'll have Chris Seaman. He is the president of Enhance. And they talk about kitchen cabinetry, and we'll also find out, staying power of different trends and what you're looking for. I mean, we've kind of, I don't know if that's matured or not. I guess we're going to find out from Chris. Everything I see in new construction is almost all white cabinets. You know, it's white cabinets, white countertops. Everything's white. I'm not saying I don't like it. I'm just saying it's been around for a while. Is that still trending? Is it slowing down?
14: Are your cabinets worth keeping? We'll learn about that. And just doing an update to the whole kitchen cabinet. Because after all, between the cabinets and the countertops, that's kind of what everybody sees. That's that creates the culture and the ambiance of a kitchen. So Chris will be joining us at the bottom of the hour. In the meantime, we'll take your calls regarding your home. I've got different things marked down on my tablet here about, you know, what we want to talk about today. And of course, cabinets was one. Chatted a little bit about insurance. We may replay that information or some good information there on flooding. If you want to pick that up via podcast, you can also do that. iHeart app, just click podcast at home with Gary Sullivan. Take a listen to Beth Harper. She's got some good tips of really knowing what you're buying. And chatting with her, I just think so many of us, we don't shop the insurance. We don't even know what's in the insurance policies. And they're changing all the time with trends. And knowing what's in your policy, I think in a lot of cases, if you really read it, would surprise you. You're maybe not covered like you think you're covered. It was all there when you signed it. But really knowing the policy, and then when you go find a broker and you want to reshop it, the questions, you need to be prepared. It's an interview, basically. In insurance, it's a bet, right? I mean, what's the odds that this is going to happen? And because this is what it's going to cost. This is what it costs in the overall cost of your insurance. Are you kind of betting it's going to happen or not going to happen? And then how much do you want to be subject to paying your deductible? You know, gone are the days, I guess, of the $200 deductible, or maybe it's even less. I don't know. I got mine. I think it's like $2,000 now, I believe. We just did it last October, so it's not even been a year, and I can't remember. So, yeah, a lot of people don't know exactly what you're getting. So, another thing, shifting from insurance, I said I had different things I want to talk about. The other thing is the garage floor. I used all the time that it's kind of the entryway to our house now. Have you done anything with your garage floor? Or is it full of oil spots? Is it not painted, not sealed? You can even get tile for a garage floor now, which I'm kind of leaning on, to be honest with you. I think having tile, no, it's not like the stick-on tile. It's not like a linoleum. 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It depends what you consider pricey. 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Lots of options there. Happy to talk about that. But right now we're going to take a break. When we come back, Chris Seaman, the president of Enhance, we're going to talk a little bit about kitchen cabinets. That's next, and you're at home with Gary Sullivan.

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3: Well, you're at home with Gary Sullivan as we work our way through the weekend, and I don't know about your home. But my home, the center of the universe in my home is the kitchen. And as you know, on this show, we take a lot of calls about, you know, rejuvenating. And sometimes you can take a kitchen and a coat of paint and change a light fixture, a new countertop, and you're done. It's made a big impression, a big difference. But the other really big part of the kitchen is the cabinets. And how do you know? Number one, when you've had enough of those cabinets. And the other thing is, what can I do about them? So we got Chris Seaman. He's the president of a company called Enhance. And Chris, welcome for the first time to At Home with Gary Sullivan. How you doing?
10: Doing great, Gary. Thanks for having me.
3: You're quite welcome. So how do you know? Oh, first, I got to ask you this. You're also probably right in step with all the trends. How's the white kitchen thing working out?
10: Well, you know, it shockingly, it's still amazingly popular, but okay. it's seen a significant, yeah, it's, you know, people are still, a little, not everyone's on the current trends, Gary, but you've seen a significant decline in it, and people really switch to going back to the warm wood look and kind of getting away from that clinical. I mean, people see the white kitchen as kind of clinical, and
3: it almost, does. It's great. I think it's cold.
10: Yeah.
3: Yeah, I do.
10: Yeah, exactly.
3: So just a little history, and then we'll get into what Enhance does and how you can help us. But we've been in our home maybe 27 years. I used to have the old oak cabinets with a kind of a pickled look or a whitewash look. And after about 10 years of that, I was done. And I said, you know what? I'm just going to go classic. And got cherry cabinets. And we've had those probably for the last 15, 16 years. And that's a warm look, and I still like them, regardless of the white trend. I still like them. So yeah. Tell me a little bit about Enhance.
10: Well, you know, it kind of, you just answered some, you know, kind of bringing up some of the points that Enhance is the design of the garage, kind of get into the cabinet. You know, most people get bored with their kitchen, or they feel like their kitchen's out of date. And they start thinking and looking at remodeling, and they're going to go out and get all new cabinets. And then they start looking at the expense of that. When the reality is, if you're not moving your layout of your kitchen, you just want the new pop. You can either get a new color. We can renew that wood. We can make that cherry look brand new. We can take that cherry to a different, you know, different color in a wood tone, or we can actually paint it kind of like a paint with a UV light fixture coating that we put on at the end to kind of give it a protective seal to keep your cabinets fresh for a very long time. But the whole idea is, you know, your cabinets are usually in amazing shape. We don't really put that much stress on our cabinets.
3: Right.
10: And that's the biggest expense often in remodeling. And we can take care of that and just give you a brand new look, a brand new kitchen feel in about 3 to 5 days.
3: So it's, you're a service industry. You come to people's homes, and you're located throughout the U.S.?
10: Yep. Yeah, we're over 200 locations throughout the United States and Canada. And we're online at enhance.com, and we're really out here to just come out here and we'll consult with you on the colors you like. Anything on the color wheel, we can whip up in our shop and get you going with new cabinet colors.
3: Sure.
10: And also, one of the things that we've really focused on over the last 10 years is we actually, if you keep the box there, but you feel like your cabinet's out of date, that's usually just the door. And we can come and get you a modern-looking door and replace all your doors and your door fronts and your, you know, get it all looking and popping and looking sharp again.
3: Yeah, Chris, I'm sure, like, and you've probably seen all different kinds of cabinets and all different types needs help, and, you know, covering it up is certainly an option. But if you have maybe just some wood cabinets, I mean, you know, and I don't care about the color or something, and they've been varnished or urethaned or whatever, still got the factory finish on it, I'll put it that way, and they're, you know, 20 years old, yeah, and they're just getting tired. You know, they're looking old. They're not really scratched up. They're not really out of date. They're just like me. They're tired. so how do you address that? I mean, do you rejuvenate them? I think you had mentioned something about that.
10: Yeah.
3: Okay. So yeah, how do you do that? Just out of curiosity.
10: Well, you know, there's two different ways of doing it. I mean, you can go for just a pure color change, and that's going to be similar to an acrylic coating,
3: okay,
10: and paint type style. And I can take it to any paint color that you can think of. But we also, you know, one of our products that we're, you know, really has popped over the last, you know, couple of years really is we call it a renewal product, which is being able to take like a, you know, I would call it probably the easiest way to explain it to people is it's like a stain, and we can still maintain your wood grain if that's what you really want, that look still, but we can take it to, you know, in our house, we had the Build-A-Grade Oak cabinets when we bought this house. It's probably about 20 years old at the time, but the cabinets were very, very solid, but they looked really out of date.
3: Right.
10: And we just came in with we went with walnut, you know, just changed it to a walnut cabinet. And I think the second biggest thing is a lot of times when you're looking to get that pop, we got the new door hardware, and it was kind of a little more modern look. And that's the kind of stuff that we talk to people about all over the country and trying to get their kitchens to taking it to where it's at. So like you were talking about your situation where you had the oak and you got the cherry, we can come in and, you know, give you a cherry looking cabinet for, you know, if your cabinets are still in great shape. Sure. But if you also, like I said, if you want the, you know, the more modern look, you know, the boxes never change. It's really the doors, the door hardware, the closures, you know.
3: Right.
10: So everything we do has kind of like that European soft close.
3: Sure.
10: That, you know, people are so enamored with.
3: And
10: it makes your old cabinets seem brand new. That's really the idea.
3: Yeah. It's interesting because I've been doing this show for over 40 years, and, you know, I kind of did a little bit of it going in, you know, a coat of paint, change a light fixture, put a new countertop, really gives that whole kitchen a different look. But the cabinet is the biggest, you know, surface area of the entire kitchen. And you're right. It's such a waste in a lot of cases. I'm sure there's some really crummy kitchen cabinets out there.
10: Sure.
3: But for the most part, they're just tired. They're a little out of date with the color, and replacing that front door or painting or staining, that's what it needs. It needs a makeover. It doesn't need a total, rip out and start all over again. And that's certainly it's less expensive to go that route too.
10: Yeah, I mean, it's so frustrating, I think, for the average homeowner when they go in there and they go, I'm just a little bored with my kitchen, and they go to look at what it costs to get that done.
3: Yeah.
10: You know, a color change or renewal with new doors, new hardware, is going to cost you anywhere between $8,000 to $12,000, depending on the size of the kitchen, how many cabinets you have.
3: Sure.
10: So you compare that to a remodel, that's a significant cost savings, and you're going to feel like a new kitchen once you walk in. So.
3: Right. So when you make contact with Enhance and you decide that we're going to do whatever of the options that you're presenting to the homeowner, what's the usual length of a time to have that project completed?
10: Yeah, if you want like new doors, so we're going to order those in. We're probably going to schedule you a couple weeks out just to make sure we have all the materials in and we get the doors done in the shop and bring them out to your home. We're going to tape off and seal your kitchen cabinets off and get the old doors off. And we're going to be 3 to 5 days.
3: Okay.
10: The entire project's going to be completed. And, you know, what we kind of tell people is because we use a UV cured hardened finish at the end of the project, we're going to finish Friday at 5 o'clock. You can have a happy hour, invite your friends and family over to see your new cabinets at 5:30. and they're ready to go.
3: That's awesome. I assume, and I'm sure you got some great stories about this, Chris, but the wow factor of doing those cabinets that way has got to be extreme from a homeowner standpoint. They got to be just absolutely thrilled. We accomplished this in 5 days. It's a whole new look, and man, it's like it's a celebration in a way, because that is the center part of a home.
10: Yeah, and you can see it, everything from, like, you know, people asking, like, why did open plan homes get so huge? It's because, that allowed this kitchen to be that centerpiece that it really is, and it really allows it to shine. Mm-hmm. And, you know, we're here to make that, kind of give you that excitement back without having your entire life disrupted. Like, if you've been doing this forever, you know, a full kitchen remodel can, destroy your kitchen for 8-12 weeks on average, and that can be very disruptive to the family. And this way, we try to get in and out so that you can you go back to living your life, and you're going to be just as excited. I think our biggest thing we see is people actually, you hear the sales pitch, you go through it, you buy in, but at the same time, at the end of the day, I think people are really surprised at how much it pops and how much it looks like a new kitchen when they walk in there.
3: Yeah. So, Chris, first of all, thank you for your time and kind of shedding light on options, because we take a lot of cabinet calls over the course of time. And how do people get more information and find out you're in their city, and how do they start the process?
10: Yeah, the best way is just to get to our website, and it's at enhance.com, and it's spelled NHANCE.com, enhance with an N. So, everyone has to be clever, of course.
3: Right, of course.
10: And that's going to have all your locations, and it's going to have all of your, it's going to give you all the different services as well as the options. And then once you get a hold of someone, they'll come out to your home and they'll do a full consultation with you for free, and really walk you through your options and really work through your kitchen. Sometimes some of the things we've even done after, water incidents where, there's been some flooding and a couple of cabinets get ruined.
3: Right.
10: We can come in and we can replace, two of your cabinets, let's say, and then get everything matching and get everything back to what was before that happened. So,
3: excellent.
10: Again, saving you time and money, and which is really our niche as we kind of go into it. I always tell people, if you hate your layout and you're going to rip down walls and you're going to move into that's a full remodel. That's great.
3: That's a full remodel.
10: But if you're just a little tired and you're a little tired of looking at it, that's an enhanced situation where we can really come and help you out.
3: Yeah. Well, that's exciting. And I know a lot of people, a lot of different manufacturers, we are doing kind of change outs. We were talking about, pressure treated wood decks and changing them to composites. And, in that case, we got to be concerned about the structure. But, if you can do another way to get a wow effect and save a little money, and you like the layout and you like the size and all that, man, what a great option for you. So I encourage it's enhance.com, and kind of get a feel for it, and give Chris's company a call. I like what you're doing. Thank you very much for your time today, Chris.
10: Hey, I really enjoyed it. Appreciate you having me on.
3: You're quite welcome. Thank you, my friend. Take care. All right, there you go. That's neat. I like that. And, really, when you look at your cabinet, and we just had this conversation just the other day about our cabinets, which are, probably 15 years old, in good shape. But I was actually thinking exactly what his, and there's been different companies that, do all kinds of things with cabinets. There's people that clean cabinets, paint cabinets, replace doors and everything. They're very, very down to a structure. Systematic, good finishes. And that's why I wanted to have Chris on, just because things are always changing. And with the question with the white cabinets, I just want to let you know, I wasn't ripping on white cabinets. I've had light cabinets, I've had dark cabinets, I've had wood cabinets. And I still remember, I've done radio for all these years, I've done TV on home improvement. And I remember having a cabinet manufacturer on one time, and they were the big trend at that point, and it's still trendy, colors. you know, maybe you have an olive color or a red color, or like a navy blue color, or I call it a New England blue color. There's all kinds of things. They were talking about add color to your cabinet, which is fine. And I remember after the interview, I said to him, I said, so, you know, what's the growth in these colored cabinets? And he goes, well, you know, I mean, it's a small portion, but some people like that, and that's awesome. And then he went on to say, but really probably 80% of the cabinets that are sold are still golden oak. And that's fine, but if you look at golden oak for 20 years in your kitchen, you're probably done with it. So reaching out to a company like Enhance might be the option for you. Thanks again, Chris. I appreciate it. We'll take your calls at 800-823-8255. You're at home with Gary Sullivan.
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0: So,
1: the
0: it may have helped a little bit for a little while. I know I put at least two coats on it, but
2: Yeah.
0: it just didn't do the job there. I didn't know if they had anything new,
2: Well, they got
0: then.
2: one called Clear, which holds up to 10 pounds per square inch of water pressure. If
0: A
2: it's the
0: clear dry lock.
2: Drylock white, it's probably holding about 5 PSI of water pressure. So, you know, the more pressure, the higher the table. It's certainly concrete's hard, but it's very porous. So it's literally just pushing the water up through the capillaries of the concrete and creating a puddle. So the only way to really fix it is, I think, is to get to source, get to the water. Even if you had to maybe cut that floor and put in a drain pipe that would go right to the sump well. In other words, when somebody would waterproof a basement, let's say the whole perimeter of the basement, water would get underneath the walls to the slab. They would cut that whole perimeter and put a drain pipe and route that to the sump pump. So maybe cutting that floor and running a drain pipe underneath it might be an option. That's option one. Option two might be, rather than using the dry lock, grind that dry lock off and just use a product like Rock Patch, which is non-cementitious, where you can level that whole area out. You're making it higher so the water isn't going to get any higher because it's now level. I think that's the two things I would try. If you have a follow-up question, sit tight. We'll get you on the other side of the break as we continue at home with Gary Sullivan.

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1: 81 degrees, partly sunny at 5 o'clock. Good afternoon, I'm Lizzie Radabali. Two people are facing charges for sex trafficking in New Jersey after one of their victims escaped after months of alleged abuse. State Attorney General Jennifer Davenport announced the charges against Desiree Smith and Tamir Brown Miller. Prosecutors claim they ran a commercial sex trafficking ring, moving victims across South Jersey and Philadelphia. One of the victims was able to escape from a motel room she was being held in after a violent struggle landed her in the hospital. Brown Miller faces 22 criminal charges, while Smith faces 19 counts. Four people are recovering from injuries after a tree fell on them in a Brooklyn park. Larry Kofsky with the story.
2: Police say it happened just before 4 Saturday afternoon in Herbert Von King Park in Bed-Stuy. The victims, three men ages 54, 59, and 67, along with a 29-year-old woman, reportedly were trapped for a time before first responders were able to remove the tree. The extent of their injuries is not known. Area residents tell News 12 they've raised concerns for years about several trees in the park. There's no word on what caused the tree to fall. Larry Kofsky, WOR News.
1: A teenager in New Jersey is pushing lawmakers to act on a proposed bill after he witnessed a pit bull kill his pet chihuahua. Moksha Law Companion First Rights Act is named after the 5-pound dog that was mauled outside an apartment complex last March. It would open the door for pet owners to recover damages for emotional distress in the wrongful death of an animal. Under current Garden State law, pet owners can only sue to recover compensation for the animal's value. 13-year-old Xander Zaki Elba said he was inspired to draft this bill after Animal Control told them there was nothing they could do in the wake of the attack. A shocking report finds that city schools promote nearly all of its students for grades 3 through 8, despite almost half of them failing standardized tests. Numbers from the DOE show only 0.4% of students were held back, while over 40% failed tests in reading and math. Education officials point to a change under former Mayor Bill de Blasio that allowed schools to use criteria outside of standardized tests to determine student proficiency. The man accused of a deadly attack in Berlin has been killed by police. Authorities in Germany say the 21-year-old man charged at cops on Sunday after ramming a truck into a crowd during a Pride festival the night before. One person was killed, 29 others were injured. Prosecutors claim the suspect, Abdul Balot, was a German citizen who previously tried to join ISIS. Senator Chris Van Hollen is taking aim at President Trump's nuclear deal with Saudi Arabia. Appearing on ABC's This Week, the Maryland Democrat accused the president of hitting Saudi Arabia with a bait and switch by changing the terms of the deal.
3: Martha, it's complete whiplash for the Saudis. I mean, it just shows you cannot rely on the United States. You certainly can't count on the Trump administration.
1: An agreement had been reached on a nuclear deal that allows the kingdom to use American technology to build nuclear reactors. However, Trump said final approval of that deal is conditioned on Saudi Arabia joining the Abraham Accords to help normalize relations with Israel. The Odyssey was leaked online this weekend. A high-quality bootleg copy of the film was posted on X or Twitter and viewed by millions after a tweet went viral yesterday. A post on X reading, "Someone uploaded The Odyssey full movie on X. Can you believe it?" caused a storm of views on a post from a now-suspended account. The post included a high-quality version of the film. It reached over 2 million views within 2.5 hours. 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
5: Here's your WOR Weather Channel forecast. After a dry end of the weekend, some rain will be possible from tomorrow afternoon into Tuesday, but sunny today with a high of 83 and a clear sky overnight with light winds and a low dropping to 68. After a dry start to Monday afternoon, thunderstorms should develop with a high of 83. Rain will increase on Tuesday as the high temperature only reaches the upper 70s. I'm meteorologist Jeff Maher.
1: In some sports, Yankees finished their series against the Phillies tonight. They won the past two games. Yesterday's score was 3-1, first pitch at 7:20. And the Mets, they avoided a sweep by the Dodgers. They just won today's game 8-3 against the reigning MLB champs from Citi Field. WNBA All-Star game was last night. Team Spoon beat Team Coop. 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I'm Lizzie Radabali on 710 WOR.
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6: This is Lee Habib, and this is Our American Stories, and we tell stories about everything here on this show, from the arts to sports, and from business to history and everything in between, including your stories. 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They're some of our favorites. And today we have Faith bringing us the story of Hedy Lamarr. Take it away, Faith.
7: Famous Hollywood actress Hedy Lamarr was born in Austria in 1914. By the mid-1940s, she became the world's first superstar in Hollywood. She was known for her striking beauty and her at times scandalous movie appearances. Pulitzer Prize winner Richard Rhodes wrote a book titled Hedy's Folly, The Life and Breakthrough Inventions of Hedy Lamarr, the Most Beautiful Woman in the World. This book helps unpack the life of a woman that perhaps we thought we knew. Here is Richard Rhodes.
8: When she walked into a room, she actually stopped conversations. People would be startled by her appearance. The sad tragedy of her life, in a way, though, was that she was also highly intelligent. And since she was so strikingly beautiful, hardly anyone ever noticed her intelligence. It wasn't factored into the kind of role she was given in movies, where she usually played some conventionally beautiful woman falling in and out of love with a handsome leading man. I mean, the tragedy of this woman was that she was, as she pointed out, more than a pretty face. She liked to say sarcastically, "I can tell you how to be glamorous. All you have to do is stand still and look stupid." Growing up in Vienna, her parents were wealthy. Her father was a Jewish banker and an athlete. Her mother had trained as a concert pianist. And she grew up in what was a really multicultural and multi-religious community in Vienna just around the time and after the time of the First World War. So, a very cultured world. Vienna was just one of the centers of culture in those days, and particularly of theater. And she fell in love with theater. She was a good actress. She was smart, and she learned to play roles, and much more than the roles she later would play in American films ever tested her for. She also became kind of the catch of the day in Austria, exactly because of her beauty on the one hand and her fame on the other. And the second richest man in Austria decided he wanted her for his art piece and courted her. His name was Fritz Mandl.
7: This relationship was doomed from the start. He had pursued her for her beauty, and because of that, he also was terribly jealous and insecure. making him quite a horrible husband.
8: Yeah, I mean, he had maids picking up the extension whenever she was talking with friends on the phone and had her followed and so forth. He was quite certain that she was cheating on him, which, as far as I understand, she was not. So on the one hand, it was a glamorous life with castles and beautiful apartments in Vienna. But on the other hand, she said one time she felt as if she was in a golden cage because she really was locked away.
7: It was now 1934, and pretty soon the Nazis would take over Austria. Hedy wanted to get out of Austria to pursue her dream of becoming a famous Hollywood actress. Of course, her jealous husband thought it was in bad taste for her to be an actress, so she decided to leave him.
8: The truth is, as I found when I researched the newspapers in New York and in Vienna, that it was quite a public divorce, as one might imagine. So off she went, first to Paris and then to London, and she had her jewelry to pawn to put together a kind of nest egg. It happened at that particular point in time that Metro-Goldwyn-Mayer, Louis B. Mayer, the director, was in London and traveling around Europe, buying up the contracts of Jewish artists who understood that it was time to get out of Europe ahead of the Nazi attack on the Jews. He was able to get people to sign contracts at fairly low wages with his studio for up to 8 years at a time. So he really was kind of buying job lots of European actors. Hedy wasn't going to be conned into letting that happen to her. So when he made an offer to her after she met him in London, she basically said, no, that's not nearly sufficient, and walked out. That intrigued him. And then she found out what ship he was sailing back to the United States on, booked passage on the same ship, made sure he saw her playing deck tennis with handsome young men on the ship. And by the time they arrived in New York, she had a contract for a pretty good weekly salary for only 3 years and a commitment to make a certain number of films. So she was launched.
7: She had charmed the director of MGM into hiring her for the price that she wanted. There's no doubt that while her beauty at times was a burden, at other times, she used it as a tool to get what she needed. She got to the States and soon started her new career as an actress.
6: And you've been listening to Richard Rhodes, and he's the author of Hedy's Folly, the life and breakthrough inventions of Hedy Lamarr, the most beautiful woman in the world. And what a story we're hearing so far. And my goodness, we learned right away what a tough negotiator Hedy Lamarr is. Not 8 years, no. Down to 3 years, she whittles Louis B. Mayer, and for more money, too. When we come back, this remarkable life, this remarkable American life, Hedy Lamarr's life continues here on Our American Stories.
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15: Tom.
0: And we continue with our American stories, and we've been listening to the story of a famous actress from the 1940s, Hedy Lamarr. She had just arrived from Europe and was beginning her acting career in the States. Her first film with MGM was with French-American actor Charles Boyer. We pick up with author Richard Rhodes describing Hedy's breakout into Hollywood.
16: There's a moment in the film, and it was really Hedy's debut in Hollywood.
15: where she steps out of a doorway into a lovely kind of sunlight, and she burst on the world as this extraordinarily beautiful woman and really became a star overnight as a result. So from there she made a few more films with Metro-Goldwyn-Mayer. She, like so many people who emigrated to the United States out of that terrible world of pre-World War II Europe, was immensely grateful to the country for taking her in, and she became a citizen around, I think, 1942 or 43, after she had spent the requisite time living in the United States.
16: While she loved her new home, the United States, and was grateful to be where she was, her heart still went out to those in Europe. During the Great Blitz of London, when the Germans began bombing London relentlessly, the English moved their children out of London to the countryside, or in large numbers they were shipped to Canada. This was the first time in history that countries were bombing cities and civilian areas. In attempts to save them, the British sent their children away.
15: Hetty, one day reading, following this in the newspapers, was horrified to read that a shipload of children, one of the liners that was being used to transport them, had been torpedoed by a German submarine and had sunk with, I think, 82 children were killed in that particular assault. By then, she had done something really quite unusual for Hollywood. She didn't drink. She didn't like to go to loud parties. But in order to fill her time between movies, she had to find something, some other way to occupy herself, and she took up inventing. She invented some new kind of stoplight. She invented a chair on a pivot that could be swung into a shower so that someone who couldn't stand up in the shower could take a shower and then swing back out in the chair and dry themselves off. So she was kind of a classic inventor in that she had no technical training particularly. But she had a way of looking at the world that asked, how can you fix this problem, this large or small problem that exists? So when she read about the German submarines torpedoing all these English ships, with particularly the ones with children on them, and realized that this was Austria and Germany was where she came from, and that it was horrible that her background should somehow be tied in with this terrible business of killing civilians, she decided she would figure out a way to make it more possible than it was at the time to attack and destroy a submarine. Unfortunately, the torpedoes of the day didn't have any real guidance systems on them. You would kind of move as close as you could and aim the torpedo in the general direction of the submarine, or rather where the submarine would be when you thought the torpedo would meet the submarine, and then you'd launch. And almost all of the torpedoes missed their targets. So she thought, well, there must be a way to guide a torpedo. And the way she thought of was using radio. A plane or a surface ship with a radio transmitter could transmit a signal to a torpedo that was probably, let's say, towing a wire antenna behind it on the surface to pick up the signal. And the signal could direct the rudder on the torpedo left or right and guide the torpedo in real time to the submarine and blow up the submarine and therefore prevent the children from being killed.
16: While the United States had not yet entered the war, there was an organization set up where inventors could send their wartime invention ideas to the government.
15: There were something like 300,000 submissions in the course of the Second World War, unfortunately almost none of which ever got developed into a workable instrument. That's where Hetty turned to find support for her idea of a radio-controlled torpedo. Now, she also had found a collaborator. This was another colorful figure from the 10s and 20s of the century named George Antheil, an American composer of avant-garde music and a concert pianist. They met at a dinner party with some friends. and immediately bonded over the fact that they were both very interested in the European war. Hetty broached the idea of her torpedo. Antio was immediately interested. The question became, what kind of radio control system could you use? There were no digital chips in those days. What would actually tell the torpedo how to direct itself? Antio's music had featured a number of compositions, some of them quite notorious, using player pianos. And a player piano is operated by a scroll of paper with holes in it that rolls past a vacuum pipe. And where there's a hole, air is sucked in, and that triggers the mechanism that makes a key activate on the piano. So Antio imagined that you could probably make a miniature version of one of these scrolls. You could make them out of something more durable than paper, obviously. And that device with its, in fact, he actually gave the scroll that they used in their model 88 holes, rather like the keys on a piano. So they had then Hetty's original idea for a radio-controlled torpedo. They wanted one, however, that couldn't be jammed by a radio signal, because if somebody was on the enemy side was picking up radio signals and they heard the signal being transmitted from the ship to the torpedo, they could, by producing a sound on the same frequency, basically jam the signal. So how do you solve that problem? Well, there Hetty got her idea from one of the world's first remote control boxes that had ever been used. She bought a very expensive radio, and radios in those days were the sizes of refrigerators. She bought a remote control for her living room radio that was basically like the dial on an old dial phone, but it was a remote control. And she thought, well, something like that would work. And that's where the notion of having multiple frequencies with the signal jumping from frequency to frequency in a more or less random pattern would allow the transmitter to send a signal to the receiver in the torpedo that would jump around all over 88 different frequencies, and that no one could follow fast enough with a jamming signal. So the signal could go through, it couldn't be jammed. Here was a really great idea. They put it all together with the help of a physicist specialist in electronics who was loaned to them by the National Inventors Council, the organization I mentioned that was there to make these inventions possibly useful to the government. So obviously the National Inventors Council thought this was a worthy project, and indeed it was. It probably would have worked very well. But when they took it to the Navy, the obvious place to take it once you had worked out the basic ideas and had a blueprint for an invention, which by the way, she and George Antio, Hetty and George, then patented. It was patented under Hetty's maiden name, which at that time was Markey. So the patent was assigned to Hedvig Markey and George Antio. And under that name, it was given to them as a protection for their invention. They then donated this patent to the U.S. Navy.
0: And you've been listening to Richard Rhodes, the author of the definitive biography of Hetty Lamarr. When we come back, more of this remarkable story, Hetty Lamarr's story, here on Our American Stories.
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25: 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Summer is cooler here in the Blue Ridge Mountains. 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
0: And we continue with Our American Stories, and we're about to hear the final part of famous Hollywood actress Hedy Lamarr's story. We learned that Hedy was not only beautiful, but she was brilliant as well. Her and her composer friend George Antheil had created this frequency-hopping spread-spectrum technology and then handed it over to the Navy. We return to Faith with the rest of the story.
16: After passing it off to the Navy stamped it top secret, and they didn't hear about it for a long time. Hedy went on to live her life. She had two children and ended up getting married a total of 6 times, the longest marriage lasting about 7 years. After a little over a decade in the early 1950s, the idea for the radio-controlled torpedo was resurrected. The technology would soon prove itself to be incredibly useful.
15: When someone pulled it off the shelf and tossed it over to one of the many small engineering firms that the military keeps and maintains to develop ideas. And the engineer who looked it over thought, wow, this is an interesting idea. Not for torpedoes, but for ship-to-ship communications, because it was something that couldn't be jammed. So the first application of the Markey Antheil invention came in the early 1950s in the form of a communications system between a plane and what's called a sonobuoy. A buoy, of course, is an object that's floating in the ocean. This particular buoy had a sonar system on its underside, underwater, that would project sonar signals down through the water to listen for submarines. The inventor, who spoke of it later as a very successful invention, said this was a perfect way to make sure we had a signal that was secure between the plane that would fly over and pick up the communications from the sonobuoy and from the sonobuoy itself. But pretty quickly, the Navy realized what an efficient way this was to talk from ship to ship. And the ships, for example, that were sent down to Cuba during the Cuban Missile Crisis in 1962 were all fitted with radio systems that used the patent that had been developed by Hedy Lamarr and George Antheil. After that, it spread through the military. It became a pretty standard kind of communication systems. In the 1970s, a lot of these World War II and that era military secret inventions were declassified under Jimmy Carter as a way of boosting commercial development of these things. And this invention was picked up and used in some of the early car telephones, which of course preceded the kind of cell phones we have now, but had a similar problem that was not privacy so much as the fact that if you had one car telephone talking to another car telephone on one frequency within a given city, there would only be about 100 frequencies that you could use. That would mean that no more than a couple hundred cars could be talking to each other at the same time. And that obviously was not a commercially viable proposition. But if you could use this jumping frequency hopping, as Hedy called it, which came to be called spread spectrum when they changed it slightly, but it was basically the same idea that you move a signal around among different frequencies. With that, thousands of cars could talk to each other at the same time, and no one would really hear more than an occasional, maybe almost inaudible blip if two of the signals crossed each other and blotted each other out. Then later on, it was used as the basis for what we call Bluetooth today and still is used in Bluetooth. It didn't become the basis for all of our cell phones, primarily because it was slightly more expensive to manufacture the system than it is for the one that's used in cell phones in the United States. So the manufacturers decided they'd rather go with something that wasn't quite as good, actually, but that didn't cost them quite so much to make. There are, I think, cell phone systems elsewhere in the world, however, that do use the spread spectrum frequency hopping system. So what started out as a laudable interest in trying to save the lives of English children became then a patent that no one saw any use for about 10 years. And then it became a superb communication system for the Navy. Then it spread through the military. Then it was used, I think the GPS system that we all operate on these days is another example of the Hedy Lamarr, George Antheil spread spectrum system that communicates back and forth between the satellites overhead and all of our ground systems. And then eventually Bluetooth, which of course is just universal for short distance communication with all sorts of smart equipment that we have around us today. Now, the one piece left in the story is Hedy's lingering feeling as she got older that she had never been given proper credit for this invention. You know, she didn't want the money. She had given the patent to the Navy, but she kind of felt that the very least that the nation could do for this gift she had given it was to thank her in some way. But of course, it had all been lost in the fact that her name on the patent wasn't Hedy Lamarr, it was Hedvig Marki.
16: A man in Colorado who is working on digital communication stumbled upon the Marki Antheil patent and wondered who these people were and why their patent for this frequency-hopping spread-spectrum technology was just sitting there.
15: Started looking into it and discovered to his delight that Hedvig Marki was Hedy Lamarr. He had, like so many men of his age, had a crush on Hedy when he was a teenager during the Second World War. And the idea that she might have not ever received credit for this really bothered him. All of this culminated in the inventors kind of getting together and agreeing that she should receive an award. And she did in the early 1990s. It was the Pioneer Freedom Foundation in San Francisco, which is devoted to recognizing the work of early digital pioneers. She obviously fit that category. She, by then, had had so many plastic surgeries that she really had ruined her face and she no longer went out in public. But she had a son who did and who came to San Francisco and received the award for her. She had made a tape for him, which he played to the conference. In it, she said, basically, "Thank you, I appreciate finally being recognized." But she had said to her son when he called her before this event and told her what was coming up, she had said in inimical Hollywood style, "Well, it's about time." Then her last dream in life, this was a person who really did accomplish the things she wanted to accomplish. Her last goal in life was to live to the turn of the century, which she did. She died in January of the year 2000. In her little house in Florida near her children. A happy woman, no, I think she was never happy in love, but she did some extraordinary things in her life.
0: And great job on that, Faith, and what a story. And my goodness, it wasn't the money she ever wanted, but getting that recognition by the Pioneer Freedom Foundation in San Francisco, a big deal to her. Hedy Lamarr's story here on Our American Stories.
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2: 80 degrees and partly sunny at 6 o'clock. Good evening, I'm Lizzie Radabali. Mayor Zohra Mamdani's administration is revealing more information about the planned city-owned grocery stores. Interim CEO of the Economic Development Corporation, Jeannie Pack, said five stores will likely not have features like a butcher or hot food counter. However, Pack said it will have all the typical items and several necessities.

0: 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The story of asbestos here on Our American Stories.
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14: 79 degrees, partly sunny skies at 7 o'clock. Good evening, I'm Lizzie Radabali. A 12-year-old boy is dead after being shot in the Bronx yesterday afternoon while riding his bike. Neighbors are in shock.
15: They're just riding their bikes, minding their business. It's really heartbreaking.
16: It's a tragedy. He was an innocent little kid. He's not from the street.
14: 45-year-old William Ferrer is being charged with second-degree murder, among other counts. Cops say the tragedy happened when an argument among six men ended in a hail of bullets outside a Mount Eden deli just before 5 p.m. EMS rushed the boy to a hospital with a critical shoulder injury where he later died. Two men were also shot, but they are expected to recover. New Jersey man facing charges after a two-year-old was hospitalized and tested positive for cocaine. It happened while the family was vacationing in Wildwood. The investigation began on July 20th with reports of a sick child. Emergency responders issued two doses of Narcan to the child, who was having trouble breathing. 39-year-old Alexander Moles was charged with possession and endangered.

0: endangering the welfare of a child. He was released following a detention hearing this past Friday. Israeli Prime Minister Benjamin Netanyahu says he does plan to attend the UN General Assembly here in New York. Netanyahu made the comment on Fox Sunday Morning Futures as the mayor has floated the idea of arresting him.
1: I've appeared just about every year, not every year, but almost every year in my prime ministership, unless there are security conditions. But barring that, and I don't expect that to be the case this time, yes, I do intend to come to New York.
0: The Israeli Prime Minister said Mamdani based his claims on bogus criminal charges and accused the mayor of promoting hate and fear. Mamdani said last week he explored all of the city's options for detaining him, but added, "It's clear we don't have the independent legal authority to enforce the ICC warrant." He went on to challenge the federal government to arrest Netanyahu. Four people are recovering from injuries after a tree fell on them in a Brooklyn park. Cops say it happened just before 4 p.m. yesterday afternoon in Herbert Von King Park in Bed-Stuy. The victims, three men ages 54, 59, and 67, along with a 29-year-old woman, were all reportedly trapped for a time before first responders were able to remove the tree. The extent of their injuries not really known. Area residents tell News 12 they have raised concerns for years about a few trees in that park. And Punch, the baby monkey who went viral for carrying an emotional support plushie, is celebrating his first birthday. Officials at the Ichikawa Zoo near Tokyo say the tiny monkey received around 2,500 birthday cards from well-wishers all around the world. They told the Japan Times that Punch is growing well in good health, and now he is playing with others. Sports and your Weather Channel forecast coming up next. WOR News Time 7.
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5: Here's your WOR Weather Channel forecast. Under mostly clear skies, we'll drop it back to the mid to upper 60s. Monday, mostly sunny for the afternoon. Scattered showers and storms are possible as we hit the mid to upper 80s, low 80s, lower Hudson Valley. Tuesday, showers, may hear thunder, high mid 70s to around 80. I'm meteorologist Jeff Eno.
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9: 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From the New York City projects to the Avenue Montaigne in Paris, his global success story in the luxury world of fashion is inspirational. He's gone from clerk to CEO twice. Mark is classic proof that the American dream is alive and well. 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

0: I wake up this morning remembering, for whatever reason, I'm in my 20s. I'm not long out of school, quite fresh from leaving the projects, but not quite sure that I won't end up back there. But I already developed my future posture on success. Don't take anything for granted. When anyone ever asks me about my career, they see me moving up the ladder. How you doing it? This is great. I'd look at them and I'd sit in a club chair and I'd pat my right leg. And I'd say to them, you ask where I'm going? This leg. And I tap my right leg. It's going to be promoted. I then draw a line between my legs and I say, this leg on the left is going to be fired. The interesting thing is I never know which is which, today, tomorrow, whatever. Because in the end, I realize how serious and studious I must be in business. Nothing's guaranteed, and I won't ever gamble with my future. Nothing is ever easy. Nothing is given to you. Success has to be earned. Now, what did I know? Nothing and everything. Truth be told, I felt the opportunity early on. I felt and believed that, believe it or not, God was looking out for me, whispering to me, Mark, do the right thing. Yet I knew there's free will. I had to be smart. I had to be honest so that I could sleep well at night. I had to learn everything, appreciate the door that has been opened. And as insecure as any 20-something-year-old with just starting out their career, I wasn't sure of anything, except I was going to try hard and not mess up. This is what I'm thinking about, heavy stuff. And I thought about being confident, never cocky, trust the process, trust the company, trust management. They were older, more experienced. I knew I had to find the wise ones and listen carefully. Here, a long time ago, I wake up in this morning and I'm standing there. I'm standing out there, breathing incredible fresh air. I'm smelling the trees, feeling the stones under my sneakers as I'm walking and ascending. I'm thinking how fortunate to be standing here, how lucky I am to be looking out, up and down at history. The endless road. I'm told that road spans 3,000 miles. It's the only man-made structure our astronauts can see from outer space. I listen to the others, just a few who are there with me, talking in glorious dialects. I'm figuring I'm the only American here, and it's only a short time since any foreigners were able to walk where I am. And here I am this morning, walking the Great Wall of China. I'm sent to China by my company, representing our business interests, opening up our importing with China. I'm trusted. I'm trusted to negotiate multi-million dollar contracts. And yes, I'm thinking. Chairman Mao was credited with saying the 1,000-mile journey begins with the first step. Yes, I'm ascending on that wall, taking first steps. I think about my liberal arts education often. That's been useless in business, but priceless for life. Liberal arts education doesn't prepare you for a life in the business world, but it does prepare you for how to handle yourself. And it gives you a wealth of information that you never know when it'll come to play in your life. I'm thinking about this wall, but I was also thinking about all the walls in front of me, all the mountains that needed to be climbed. And I'm realizing I've been given a chance, a gift. I'm walking the journey, the first step. That was then, a long time ago. But I'm still traveling. At night, never happens, never ends. I dream work at night. By day, I appreciate everything that's in front of me. I've just come off of receiving a Father of the Year award. I put the trophy in my home office next to other honors I've received. I'm proud, happy, content. I feel I did good. That's priceless. I'm thinking about the wall and all the other challenges that forced me to become a mountain climber on the road to the top. I've often thought about this journey, and here I am doing it again. The early years, learning and absorbing, changing into the Mark Weber I am today. I think about the mentors that taught me. I think about my individual attention to detail. I think how I made it my business to study, read, and question anyone and everyone. And though I think about it, I developed a sense, a pride in my ability to morph into a sophisticated executive. I'm more impressed becoming a sophisticated, learned student of life. I'm a source of info to my children with a wealth of knowledge to share with all my loved ones and with you, this audience. And the funny thing, I wouldn't be here if it wasn't for all things shirts. I could call tonight's show shirts, but I think the wall, which is the title of the show, is more of a complete relook at what got in my head this week. Now, as often the case, I have no idea what I'll choose to talk about on the show each week. Can you imagine you have to do a show talk for an hour? In the beginning, it was daunting. It drove me crazy. I had no plan, no idea, no inspiration. What will be meaningful each week? Nada, nothing. You see, this show, I'm original content. Yes, it's business, but I don't talk the news. I don't necessarily talk the weather. I don't talk sports, which those industries, those people doing those shows, they write themselves. They comment on what's really been going on. I'm one big original screenplay that has to be conceptualized and then the story written and then told. As time moved on, I learned to trust my brain and its curiosity. And now I believe something will come to me. And it did, and always does. I started to think about walking that wall because of all things. This week, Chanel acquired Charvet, the French luxury shirt brand. I'll take a moment, repose. LVMH, where I worked for almost 9 years, has an eye on luxury. The luxury world is one of the most fierce competitive business known to man. You shouldn't be surprised. It's filled with brilliant entrepreneurs and founders and brilliant corporate executives operating at the highest levels with the highest profit opportunities. The great thing about luxury is you name the price. You can make as much money as you want if you're successful and if your brand means something. And therefore, people of consequence end up very often formulating luxury. It's a cutthroat business. I think of that example. I'll tell you, I don't think I'm divulging a secret here, but any fragrance meeting I've ever sat in, there were always comparisons to Chanel No. 5. What will it take for us to develop a fragrance, one of our fragrances, and overtake them? At Calvin Klein, PVH, we competed with everyone else. Donna Karan's Cashmere Mist, DKNY, Be Delicious, the apple fragrance. And then to throw in the world's leading Estee Lauder, everyone wanted a piece of the other. Every giant wanted to acquire the other luxury company. History will chronicle the war over Gucci. Bernard Arnault taking on Francois Pinault. Bernard Arnault, the founder of LVMH, and Francois Pinault, the founder of Kering, both wanted Gucci. And they got in a bitter, contested fight. I don't recall why one won over the other, but Pinault won that one and created a bitter rivalry that today, I'm not there, I can't speak for what's going on, but I believe that that rivalry still exists. Now, when you think about luxury, it's about historic companies. Some were created in our time. Some are hundreds of years old. Most history in luxury was acquired, not started. And therefore, luxury companies are constantly vying to buy other companies or each other. Now, you can think about Bernard Arnault quietly buying Vuitton from the founding family, or Dior for that matter, or Givenchy, or the other 60-plus brands. Talking quietly, Bernard Arnault led a stealthy assault at acquiring Hermès. They wanted to acquire shares through subsidiaries and attempting to buy family-held shares when available. No one knew what was going on. At one time, when LVMH required, I don't know if it was 5% or 20% ownership in Hermès, they had to declare corporately the battle lines. And it was another war. The lines were drawn. This time, the family held on. Again, bitter competitive. LVMH ended up owning $1 billion worth of shares before they went public with them, and they weren't able to acquire that which was necessary to take over the company, and they decided they would have to sell them off. Why hold them? They were a competitor. So I say thank you to Bernard Arnault. Those sales of those shares are still getting dividends and profit off of that. So I talk about competitive. One of my favorite stories, here's a great one. When I first joined LVMH, in my interview process, I had a strategy. I wanted them to know what they could expect of me, what I enjoyed doing, what I was great at doing. And I also wanted them to know that there were no disciplines that I didn't understand or I wasn't familiar with because I was involved in everything. But I made it my point, if you're hiring me, don't think you're hiring a salesman. I am not a salesman. Now, I take a moment to tell you one of my favorite stories. Albert Einstein is in heaven and he's walking through heaven and he sees this man. He says, "Hi, I'm Albert Einstein. What's your IQ?" The guy goes, 220. He says, "Wow, what did you do down below?" And he said, "I am a rocket scientist. I know everything about building rockets and all these things. I was a physicist." So Einstein said to him, "You know what? I know a lot about that as well. E equal MC squared, you know, I'm Albert Einstein." He keeps walking, runs into a woman, and he sees her, and he says, "Hi, I'm Albert Einstein. What was your IQ down there?" She says, 200. And he said, "What'd you do?" "I was a brain surgeon." He says, "Wow, I know a little about the brain. Maybe we should have lunch." And she says, "Sure," and he keeps walking. Then he walks a little further, sees another guy, and says to him, "Hi, I'm Albert Einstein. What was your IQ down below?" And the guy said, 80. And Einstein pauses for a minute and says, "How was sales?" I love that story. I do learn to respect salesmen a great deal. It's just not my nature. So going back to this, when I was joining LVMH, I just didn't want them to think they were hiring a sales CEO. I wanted them to know I had to hire great sellers to work for me, and I would deal with everything else that in between. So my first meeting with the managing director in New York, he came to New York to visit me to find out how things going after a couple of months. He said, "I want you to meet someone. I have an appointment with Bloomingdale's. I want you to meet their CEO, Michael Gould. Let's have lunch. We're going to have lunch with him. Let's go." So we went to Bloomingdale's corporate offices in the store on 59th. And we walk into a room, and the CEO, Michael Gould, is sitting there and says, "Hi, Tony," which is Tony Maloney. He says, "Mark, how you doing? I haven't seen you in a while." And Tony looks at me, and he's surprised I knew Michael Gould. And I said to him, "Tony, I didn't want you to think that I'd be a selling salesman, but as the CEO of a big public company, I know everyone, even though I told you to know." So from there, we started to have lunch. Michael Gould was very gracious. He was excited to be with Tony, who is the managing director and president of LVMH. But it taught me a lesson about competitiveness. And he said to him, "You know what happened." Tony said, "Yes, come on, let's take a walk after lunch." And after lunch, we went down to Bloomingdale's, was reorganizing their floor. And the main floor is where they shifted huge presence in cosmetics and fragrance. And he said, "Last time Bernard Arnault was here, I've never been so scared in my life." Now take a pause. I have never seen a retailer scared at anything. I've always been begging retailers to buy my products, no matter what brand they was, no matter how strong it was. You need them. It's their house. They're in control. It's their way or the highway. And he's saying to me, "He's scared of Bernard Arnault." So he starts explaining the story that Bernard Arnault visited him a couple of months early. He was walking the cosmetics and fragrance floor for women on the first floor, and they had built a Dior shop. Now, I wouldn't say it was off to the side, but it wasn't Broadway. It wasn't the premier spot that you would want for a brand. And Michael Gould said, "Hey, it's a great spot. We're doing very well." And Bernardo looked at him and said, "You see that spot over there? I'm coming back in a month. I have a function in New York. I'm receiving an award. If Dior isn't over there, I'm pulling every brand out of your store." I'm listening to this. I'm smiling to myself, and I'm now part of this company, and I'm watching Michael Gould, the famous guy, powerhouse at Bloomingdale's, groveling. He said, "I was never so scared in my life, Tony." "So what'd you do, Michael?" I said, "That's why I was standing here. You are in the area for Dior that Bernard Arnault pointed to." Now, those of you who would like to know who we put out of the way to make room for Dior, that's another show. I'm not going to tell you. But you talk about sales, you talk about competitiveness in this business, and I can't help but tell you how powerful and how competitive this luxury business is. And why am I talking about this? You remember, I started by saying, although this is about walls and building walls and climbing them and mountain climbing and getting to the top, and in this case, I'm talking about competitiveness, Charvet, the famous luxury French shirt brand, was acquired by Chanel. And it triggered my attention, because when I was at LVMH in 2014, I suggested that we should acquire Chanel. One of the businesses I was managing was Thomas Pink Shirt Company, and I thought Charvet would be a perfect match for the company. I'll tell you the story, but stay tuned. Back in a minute, and let's come back to climbing walls.
1: 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Donna Karan began her career as one of the finest, most successful, powerful women in the fashion industry. 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

0: Tonight's show is called The Wall. For whatever reason, I woke up one day this week and was thinking about my former business days and standing on the Great Wall of China when I was in my early 20s. I'm on that wall. I'm the only American standing on that wall because in those days, back in the day, China had just opened and there weren't many travelers, let alone having the time to travel and walk on the Great Wall of China. And here I am, this young guy, and made me think about the walls that I climbed to get to where I needed to go. But more importantly, when I would stand on that wall and when I would travel all the rest of the world, no ever where I was going, wherever it was, I had to smile to myself that I'm standing here because of shirts. And that's what led me to the second phase of this conversation, shirts. This week, Charvet, those of you who don't know it, I think it's C-H-A-R-V-E-T, is a famous high-end luxury French shirt brand. And it was acquired by Chanel. And why it triggered it for me was my LVMH days. There was such a rivalry, such a bitterness, such a competition between LVMH brands and Chanel that you can't imagine. But when I saw that Charvet was acquired by Chanel, I thought about my career when I was there, because one of the brands that I was running was the luxury shirt brand Thomas Pink, based in Jermyn Street in London. And Thomas Pink was a great company, had its own retail stores in China, France, London, US, everywhere. And it was really, really a great company. My joining LVMH helped them move their sourcing from strictly in the UK to all around the world, which gave them higher margins and with equal quality because we still bought all the fabrics in Europe. It was a remarkable run. We were running this business, and it was my idea to acquire Charvet and put it under LVMH, in this case, under Thomas Pink. See, most luxury brands are not startups. They're acquired over time. Charvet has a history. It'd be perfect for LVMH. Take a step back and I'll remind you, and just in case you don't know, I'm reminding myself because I like the story. When I was recruited, actually, by LVMH, they were very, very interested in me because they had little experience running fashion brands in the United States. The two that they owned when I joined was Marc Jacobs and Donna Karan. Marc Jacobs was successful, but most of the business was done in handbags and accessories. While they had a lot of apparel and they had runway shows and all this stuff, the money was made in handbags, and it was at a pretty significant price level for Marc Jacobs, in the designer price level, whereas Donna Karan had a designer component, which was called Donna Karan Collection. The Donna Karan Collection was luxury. And the bulk of the business was DKNY. They had the company for 6 years by the time I showed up. And they really didn't make money. They were frustrated. They had three former CEOs, one of them from Saks, former CEO of Saks, one of them former CEO of Armani, one of them former CEO, Marc Jacobs, an attorney. And for whatever reason, they're very good guys. They're very capable, but they never ran a multifaceted wholesale and retail apparel company that was both luxury and moderate price. And they just didn't know how. And LVMH was fascinated at the time by Ralph Lauren. They were fascinated that how could Ralph Lauren sell as much off-price as they did, have a chain of outlet stores that was generating over $1 billion and still be considered one of the world's great luxury brands and such a fine company. And they wanted to figure out how to emulate it. They were very interested in hiring Ralph Lauren's president, but he wouldn't go. He had it too good and he was happy. So when I showed up, I said, listen, I'm responsible for the second largest luxury brand in the world. The CEO of Calvin Klein reports to me, amongst many other things. I've done that job. I know how to do it. And they became incredibly interested in me, and they went out of their way to make me an offer that I couldn't refuse. They wanted me to join. Now, at the time, I had other options, and I said to them in my interview, you want to talk about courage or walls to climb? They wanted me to run the Donna Karan. They wanted me to become chairman and CEO of Donna Karan. But I was a corporate guy, and I told them so. And I said, you know, if you ask me to become the CEO of Donna Karan, I will consider it, but I have other options. But if you make me part of your corporation, this is what I told the president and manager, right? If you give me corporate responsibilities, no one will compete with me. No one will compete with you. I will join you. He said at the time, I have Thomas Pink in my purview. Would you be interested in running Thomas Pink as well? And I said to him, that's a start, but I want to be corporate. He said, now you're over my head. I said, even though I'm the president, I need to bring in Bernard Arnault, our founder and CEO. Would you be willing to fly to Paris to come and talk to him? I thought I would die. I mean, it was the happiest, one of the happiest business moments of my life. And I said, sure, I would. And a week later, I was there. And that's a story that I've told, but I'll tell it at another time. I joined LVMH. I can't tell you how excited I was. But remember, I came from Phillips Van Heusen, where a large part of our business was shirts. And I know shirts. You talk about experts in any field, anywhere. You want to talk about online shopping with Jeff Bezos? I'm assuming he's smarter than me, a brilliant guy, started his own business. I'm a corporate guy. I know how to do it within a corporate life, not as a founder. But I know about shirts more than most people will ever learn. I've forgotten more than most, but I was an expert. And here I am joining LVMH, and now I'm a corporate guy. I was sitting on their executive committee in Paris. I was chairman and CEO of Donna Karan. I was responsible managing, overseeing the Thomas Pink shirt company. We had just bought a sportswear company in partnership with Bono, and I was overseeing that. I had a bunch of things, including, I should call out, I was responsible for the retail in the business, all their real estate. I was responsible for human resources, responsible for all legal affairs. I was a big shot. I used to be important. I no longer am. But here I am. I'm a shirt guy. And I started to think, what an incredible shirt business I could build on a sideline for LVMH. It's to think of the brands they own. Now think of this. Okay, Ralph Lauren's polo shirts are $85 to $125. Just think for a minute. If I were to develop a beautiful polo shirt with the interlocking LV on the chest, Louis Vuitton, and put it in a store. That Louis Vuitton golf shirt, I probably could sell as many as we could make at $250 a shirt and make at least 50% margin, maybe 100%. The returns would be incredible. I can't think of a single store that wouldn't sell them. Can you imagine them in five or six seasonal colors every season, never going out of stock in white, black, or their signature browns? Extraordinary. Big, big business opportunity. I thought about, why not create? Well, in PVH, we had a shirt group, and it was Van Heusen up to Donna Karan. They were a licensee of ours at the time. Can you imagine starting with Vuitton, Dior, Fendi, Givenchy, Loewe, Celine? I think of Fendi and their logo in the same positioning as LV on the front of their shirt. Could you imagine that? And I run it all through Thomas Pink. So it would be Thomas Pink, which already would pay the bills. We wouldn't need that much more incremental expense to do these simple shirts. And then think of dress shirts. Think of LV with a little LV on the chest or on the cuff. Millions. I figured, and I presented a plan to them, that I'd have $100 million shirt business. Simple basic knit shirts, a t-shirt, a polo shirt, and dress shirt. Solids and a few stripes, maybe a check or two, depending. And these brands, I'd have $100 million business before the first year was over. I was so excited. I already knew who I wanted to run the business. And I started to put it together and I presented to it. Now fast forward, Charvet. I have to think global. I have to think French company. I used to be an American executive traveling around the world as an American. Now an American within a French company. Who has the best luxury shirt business in the world? Our number one competitor, Thomas Pink, was Turnbull and Assaf. I put that off to the side. But a French company with a French brand, generally speaking, they would always gravitate to buy anything luxury that they thought had a long life or a great history, which Charvet did. So I presented the idea. The managing director came to New York a couple of weeks later with my plan, and he said to me, Mark, this is a great idea. This is a brilliant idea. Do I think you could execute it based on your knowledge? Yes. Do I think with Thomas Pink's infrastructure, as you point out, that would make sense? Could they do it? Yes. Do I think you'd need some help and some investment? Yes. It's all great. And now I'm getting real excited. I'm thinking, look at this contribution. I only showed up here a few months ago, and now I'm going to build a business off to the side. But he said, Mark, it's not happening. We need you to focus on Donna Karan and DKNY. We bought this company for $600 million. We've had it for 6 years, and it's never made the return we expect. We need to get it stabilized. We need to get it positioned. We need to move in the right direction. Once that is acquired, once you've demonstrated that we can have a profitable business and count on it year after year after year, we'll consider doing something in men's, as you suggested. But for right now, put it aside. But what about Charvet? Isn't it a perfect fit? He said, Mark, one of the reasons we put you in Thomas Pink is the same story. The difference is, while Thomas Pink has showed a good return, it's nowhere near where we expect it to be being a part of an LVMH company. Concentrate with the CEO in London, work together with him, make those things work, and then we'll talk about it. But Charvet, French, it's there. They're ripe for takeover. No, Mark, we want you to focus. I respected them. I was disappointed. I thought it was a great opportunity. But the truth is, I didn't know enough about the brands. You know, there's a certain degree of exclusivity that pays a paramount amount in the decision on how to market a brand. If you think about Rolex, don't hold me to these numbers, but I think they manufacture 1 million watches a year, but the demand is for 10 million. They purposely hold back on production to make us all crazy. If you're a Rolex customer, if you're a Rolex collector, if you're a Rolex guy or gal, you can't get them without personal relationships with key people at Rolex. They want you crazy. If you're Ferrari a few years ago, and their former CEO was making 7,000 cars a year, making their customers crazy. They now make close to 15,000, but the demand is for 30. They keep them exclusive. They use cars. When you trade in a car to Ferrari to buy a new one, the car you traded in 2 or 4 years later will cost more at retail from Ferrari than it did when you paid for it. They keep it exclusive. I talked the other day about Loro Piana. They look amazing right now as a company. Guy I know, the former managing director, semi-retired, moved to Italy. He's overseeing this Italian company. He lives there. It's amazing. The quality and the styling is extraordinary. But they have that stupid suede shoe that was made for billionaires with the white soles, so that billionaires on the boats could wear normal shoes, look decent. They became the rage. Everyone copied them. Now they're on consignment. Nobody will give you a Loro Piana shoe. They won't sell them to you because it's overblown and overbought. And that's the one thing I didn't consider when I came up with my luxury shirt group, that they making them accessible, making it easy to buy an LV shirt in the millions, regardless of the price, was not something they would really entertain over the long haul. However, as I said, why did I get to thinking about walls to climb, and in this case, shirts this weekend? Because LV's MH, largest competitor, Chanel, or is it Hermes? We can argue that one. But Chanel, in a competitive world, is a crazy, formidable competitor with LV. The high regard, the history, the Frenchness, extraordinary. They bought Charvet. Now, I talk about this all the time. Whatever accomplishments an executive has at a particular company, the minute they leave, all those accomplishments become someone else's. I call it sandblasting. I tell the story in the ancient pharaohs. You go to Egypt, only one name of a pharaoh is on all the monuments, all the statues. And Egypt had a 3,000-year history. Why is only one name? Because each successive pharaoh sandblasted the name of the other pharaoh off the monuments. So it remains the last guy standing. No one will ever remember the accomplishments I had at PVH, except you don't go from clerk over a 30-year career to CEO, board member, president, without doing something. Nobody will give me credit for it. And the same unfortunate would happen, as I figure, when it comes to Charvet. I came in with the CEO of Thomas Peak with a plan to buy Charvet. If we would have bought it, LVMH wouldn't be sitting in their offices now saying, how did we let Chanel buy Charvet? Oh, yeah, Mark Weber told us to buy that company. We should have listened to him. What a genius he was. You know, get him on the phone, see if we can beg him to come back. Yeah, another wall to climb. Back in a minute.
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2: 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And I help you by telling you if you wear Izod, you're going to look great. Van Heusen. Actually, the name Van Heusen, first time I heard it, I thought it was an old man's company. I was in an interview and I was being offered a job to work. I said, it's old man's company. And the headhunter who was recruiting me said, you're an idiot. He said, they're a public company. They're one of the world's great shirt makers. And if, in fact, you feel they're old, that's why they want young people like you, Mark, to change the company and to bring it into the next century. And lo and behold, I joined them. I put my heart and soul in that company. I did everything I can to participate in making it one of the world's great brands. And it is. If you look at Van Heusen, they call it sportswear. 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And believe me, I'm involved. 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I am supporting and recommending you go see Van Dusen Sportswear, JCPenney, or online at your favorite stores. 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

Tonight, the show's entitled The Wall. Woke up one morning, thought about everything that has been a challenge in my life, the walls I had to climb, the mountains I had to climb, and thought about the wall. Because I actually woke up and thought about I was walking the Great Wall of China, which I did in my early 20s. The achievements that I had when I was so young to be in China by myself with my Hong Kong associates for translating purposes and documentation purposes. I was negotiating millions and millions of dollar deals all over Asia. And in this case, China, I'm standing there and I'm thinking about walking the Great Wall of China. And I'm thinking the reason I was there because of shirts. It allowed me to go all over the world. I became one of the world's experts on shirts and shirt making and shirt design. And I benefited by it and I enjoyed it and I loved it. You know, it's a gift when you love what you do. More important to love what you do than have a passion for it. More important to be good at what you do than even love what you do. But all of us have to learn that the hard way. But here I am, and I'm thinking about a history of shirts. I began my career with the Van Heusen Shirt Company. It was part of a company called Phillips Van Heusen. There was a Phillips family who originally established this business of shirts when his name was Moses Phillips. I knew Seymour Phillips and Larry Phillips. So Moses was the founder in the 1850s, I think. And what basically happened was they lived in a town called Pottsville, Pennsylvania, which was an industrial town that had all kinds of manufacturing, a lot of apparel manufacturing. Moses Phillips owns a shirt factory. And his idea, which was clever at the time, is he would make shirts and bring his push carts to the coal mines. And as the miners were leaving the coal mine dirty and with all the soot, whether their wives were waiting for them at the entrance to the coal mine or they were coming out, he would sell shirts to these miners. And he started to become successful. He started to advertise and Van Heusen became a great business. Although we didn't own the name Van Heusen. They had a private name at the time, which I don't even know I should now that I think about it. In the 1950s, there was a famous inventor, a Dutch inventor, if I'm not mistaken, who developed a patent for attaching shirt collars to the bands of shirts. Go back in those days in the early 1900s, shirt collars were detachable. Guys would wear the shirts, they would have buttons that would attach to a collar, and that's how they made their dress shirts. And instead of changing the shirts and washing them all the time, because it's not convenient, there wasn't enough water, there wasn't enough time to hang them, and they didn't have as many, they would just change the collars out. This guy, this inventor, Van Heusen, invented a patent that shirts could be made with one-piece collars attached to the shirts. And it became the rage. And Seymour Phillips, the son of Moses, took the patent for this shirt and started manufacturing shirts that they called Van Heusen. Interestingly enough, he took the patents for the United States and North and Central America, and he left the rest of the world to some other company in Britain who bought the rights to that. Talk about complexity, talk about branding, talk about the need to have a global brand and the wars that went on between us and the British. That's a story for another day, just as the story of the alligator with Lacoste and Izod were a great story. Maybe those two branding stories should be told. But anyway, in the 1950s, Van Heusen started advertising. You'd see them on Broadway. You'd see them in Yankee Stadium. You'd see them in the Brooklyn Dodgers. Seymour Phillips decided to advertise shirts. And it was an amazing, amazing time for the shirt business. You know, if you think about shirts, you meet someone, a guy, you meet him. The first thing you do is look at their face. I can tell you uncategorically that a white shirt lights up anyone's face better than anyone. Now, if you're ugly, I'm not sure you want that, but white shirts are so striking that they mean a lot. And I often think about a parable, so to speak. For example, you know, I'm talking so much about these white sole shoes, which I hate with all my heart. If I could put a wand out and they all disappear, I would do it. I just don't think they're good. And what's worse is people are wearing these black shoes with white soles with their suits. Everybody's wearing it. It became a trend. Now, can you imagine starting a shoe company today and not having white sole shoes? No, you can't.
Everybody's doing it. How could you not do it? And I can't tell you how many shirt businesses or how many other businesses are started where they don't want to do white shirts because someone else has them. Anyway, I became a shirt guy because shirts are next to your face. And whatever my theory is on shoes being the most important thing, shirts matter a real lot. And I became in love with shirts. When I joined the Van Heusen Shirt Company, our number one competitor was the Arrow Shirt Company. Arrow Shirts started in 1857. We started in 1881. Whatever it was, Arrow had a huge history. They began in the South and the New England. And they were the makers of what Brooks Brothers would call their Oxford shirt today. They and Brooks Brothers had the one quintessential shirt called the button-down Oxford. Arrow was, generally speaking, an all-cotton shirt brand. It was a Republican brand. It was for senators and congressmen. It was for the mass, the upper-class echelon in the United States. They were the class shirt makers. And at the time, they owned 26% of the entire shirt market in the United States. Now, people making private label brands, like you walk into a Macy's or a Dillard's or Nordstrom, you'd see a brand that you don't know, but it's a store brand. David Donahue you'd find in Nordstrom, Alfani or Clubroom in Macy's. Dillard's, I forget what they use, but private label represented 50%. So between private label, where the stores buy them direct, design them themselves, and have huge markup because there's no middleman and they're not paying a brand for their services, it was a big part of the business. So 76% of the business is already done, and only 24% of the business is left for everyone else. And the rest of the world was left. I joined Van Heusen. We owned 2% of the shirt market. 2%. But we were a proud company. We're a Wall Street company, we're a public company. 2% of the business was big enough to build a very important company. Over the course of time, you have to be lucky. You have to pick the right management to run the companies properly. That happens to lots of companies. You think about Sears. Sears Roebuck in its day had a $1 billion catalog business before anyone ever realized there was an internet. They were selling catalogs to every home in America and taking orders on the phone and delivering. Brilliant. What went wrong? But the wrong people bought it for the wrong reasons. I think their real estate was so powerful and so impressive and so important. They wanted the buildings and the land. They didn't care about the building. Sears is gone. Or if it's not, who knows even where it is. This happens, particularly in this industry. Arrow Shirt Company went through management changes. They found financial times, hard times. Designers came into play. Every designer you could think about went into the shirt business. We at Van Heusen licensed the Donna Karan name. Talk about bait. I ended up running that company down the road. We were a licensee of DKNY and Donna Karan. We had the largest growing shirt business in the history of the world. We went from zero to $30 million overnight, and the shirts were selling like crazy. DKNY had a 10% share of market within the first 2 years. And every other designer company was out.

Now, this is not sour grapes. I've said it all before. John F. Kennedy was credited as saying, "Success has many fathers and failures an orphan." I was there when we became number one. I was the president of the company. I knew the shirt business as well or better than anyone. We had great people running those businesses. We all contributed. But what I give, who knows? Only me. Only me in the book, Always in Fashion. Having said that, tonight is about the wall. The hard walls you have to climb. The things you have to burst through in order to find success. Knowing when to take yes for an answer and knowing when to take no for an answer. I, for one, believe the most important word in the English language is no. Someone tells me no, it opens up the creativity to figure out how to get around it when you think you're right. Van Heusen, my history, I did something right. So did a lot of other people. I wonder today whether anyone at those companies remember us or realize that they didn't get there by themselves. Lots of walls to climb, even now. Good night.

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7: 75 degrees at 8 o'clock. Good evening, I'm Jonathan O'Halloran, and here's what's happening. Police Commissioner Jessica Tisch says cops have made an arrest in the fatal shooting of a 12-year-old boy in the Bronx.
8: Detectives cuffed 45-year-old William Ferrer and charged him with several counts, including second-degree murder and manslaughter. The incident happened around 5 p.m. on Saturday in the Mount Eden neighborhood outside a deli. Six men were arguing before gunfire rang out and hit the young bystander on his bike. Two others were also shot, but they are expected to recover. In a post on social media, Tisch said no arrest can ease the pain of the loss, but said the NYPD will do everything to seek justice for the victim. Lizzie Radabali, WOR News.
7: After nearly two consecutive weeks of attacks on Iran, a brief pause, but a new report suggests that negotiating tactics may not be the only reason the U.S. is pulling back.
9: Last week, President Trump met with his national security team to discuss the next steps, and on Friday said he was considering a massive attack on Iran. But a new report, first reported by the New York Times, says the president is backing off because the U.S. weapons stockpile in the Middle East is depleted. The Trump administration pushing back on the reporting. The White House tells ABC the president prefers a diplomatic solution with Iran, but retains all options. Mike Dubusky, ABC News, New York.
7: An argument over a car crash on the Belt Parkway in Queens early Sunday has left a 47-year-old man dead.
10: Police say it happened shortly after 1 a.m. near the Farmers Boulevard exit. Cops responding to the scene found Krizani Dockery unconscious and unresponsive, suffering from severe head injuries. A second man had a minor injury. EMS rushed Dockery to Jamaica Hospital, where he was pronounced dead. Authorities are calling his death a homicide. The Daily News reports police are looking for two people who fled the scene. Larry Kofsky, WOR News.
7: The NYPD says police shot a deranged gunman in Queens who allegedly killed two relatives inside of his home.
11: It happened about noon Saturday on Ocean Crest Boulevard in Far Rockaway. Police were responding to a 911 call from 33-year-old Keegan Thomas's wife, saying her husband was mentally ill, armed, and had killed two family members.
12: He told the responding officer